0: flows.
1: Record low levels on the Danube are impacting tourism and industry. The river flows through 10 countries and has receded to unprecedented lows, exposing rocks and old shipwrecks. River cruise ships are docking upriver and sightseeing cruises have been canceled. The drought has also affected Hungary and Romania's nuclear power plant operations, exposed a World War II bomb, and ended the summer season for excursion boat operators in Serbia. Rich Thomason reporting.
2: Spain will deploy its military to Ceuta to help restore order at its border with Morocco after thousands of migrants streamed into the tiny Spanish territory, with at least 9 dying in the attempt. Local officials had called on Spain to declare a national emergency on Thursday and send reinforcements. More on these stories at townhall.com.
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0: Morning, glory, and evening, grace, America. I'm Hugh Hewitt, joined now by the Majority Leader of the United States Senate, Senator John Thune of South Dakota. Senator, good to have you back on. Thank you for joining me today. I got a lot of stuff to cover with you, and I always start with my personal favorite, which is judicial confirmation. I think you're setting some records, but you want to confirm that for me?
1: We are, Hugh, and I know you care deeply, and as do a lot of Americans, and they should, because nothing shapes the future of the country more than these lifetime appointments to the court. So, yeah, we are actually about 10 ahead of where we were in the first Trump administration in terms of getting people on the bench. So we're going to continue to focus on that and on the executive branch noms as well. We're going to move a package next week of 74 of those, which will keep us well ahead of where the first Trump administration was in terms of getting people confirmed to the departments and agencies that run the government as well. So it's a focus. The personnel department, as we've talked about before, human resources, for better or worse, it's something that's a constitutional imperative for us and in the Senate, and we're going to stay focused on it, especially when it comes to the court.
0: You know, if, in fact, the Democrats take the White House down the road, they'll have the same ability to confirm. But I think that's the way the Constitution intended it, up or down votes by the Senate.
1: Correct. And that's, you know, and again, when we've got the House, the White House, and the Senate, which is rare historically, I think in the last 100 years, it's only happened about four times. So we are working to clear, you know, virtually clear the executive calendar, which is both judicial and executive branch noms. And we're going to stay focused on that. But yeah, it's part of the Article I responsibility that we have. And I think that getting these on the floor for a vote and ensuring that we're fulfilling that responsibility and setting the country up for success by ensuring that we have constitutionalist judges on the court, to me, is a really high priority.
0: It's number one for me. Now, Senator, every time you're on, I get emails afterwards, why didn't you ask them about the SAVE Act? People apparently do not hear that you support it, I support it, but I support the filibuster and you reflect the caucus. Is it correct to say that there is not a majority of the Republican caucus that supports changing the filibuster?
1: Yeah, that's correct. I mean, and there are a lot of Republicans, and frankly, Hugh, you know, the president's argument is the Democrats are going to do it anyway, and that, you know, I don't know the answer to that. That's a hypothetical. Maybe it happens, maybe it doesn't, but a lot of our Republican senators believe, and as one of them described it, at some point the Democrats may try to steal the car, but we're not going to hand them the keys. In other words, if all the things they want to do, D.C. and Puerto Rico statehood, packing the Supreme Court, abortion on demand, federalizing elections, if we open the door to allow them to do that, then we're going to own it. And I think that's the view of a lot of Senate Republicans. But on the SAVE Act, I mean, you're right. I strongly support it. I co-sponsored the original version last Congress, and I'll do whatever I can to pass it if there's a clear path to doing it. But we did put it on the floor for debate, and we had it on the floor for over a couple of weeks. We forced Democrats to take a position on all of those common sense policies. We've had five votes now on the entire Save America Act or pieces of it, including photo ID, including citizenship to register. During the debate, no one spoke more consistently in support of the bill than I did. So they're common sense policies widely supported by Republican and Democrat voters. They ought to get an automatic yes from literally every member of this body, but it's the Democrats who consistently block it. There hasn't been a single Democrat in the five votes that we've had that has voted for it. And so that's what we ought to be doing, is turning our fire on the Democrats. And, you know, given their staunch, unwavering opposition to the bill, I think it should be a message we should carry to voters across the country and further highlight the contrast between Democrats and Republicans on the issue and get away, if we can, from attacking each other.
0: And I've told the president on this program, Leader Thune, that I support the filibuster, and I don't believe, actually, that Democrats will break it unless they get an overwhelming majority, because I think they're like your caucus. There are a lot of people who don't talk about it much, but they respect the institution enough that they're not going to break it. Am I right about that?
1: I think you are, and I know it was probably highlighted this last week when you saw John Fetterman, who was out there actively supporting getting rid of the filibuster, write an op-ed in the Washington Post defending the filibuster and saying that he completely changed his position on that. And I've been approached by Democrats on the floor with the same basically view, but I think that you're right, it doesn't get talked a lot about, and there's pressure on their side just like there is on ours to get rid of it from some base voters. And, you know, anytime you have a president, every president wants to get rid of the Senate filibuster because they view it as an impediment to getting things done. But it has served as an important check and balance through the years. And if you're a conservative in this country, it has been and allowed us to stop more really crazy, horrific ideas to expand and grow government and create a lot of really left-leaning liberal Democrat policy through the years. And that's the way a lot of Republicans view it.
0: But good legislation gets through. Example, the Russia sanctions bill this week. That got through with a bipartisan big bulge of support.
1: It did, and I think that's evidence, again, that you can – it does work. It can work. We've seen a number of examples of that, bipartisan legislation. There's a number of things, I think, that are still ahead of us on the agenda that we could get done with bipartisan votes, Hugh. But yeah, Russia sanctions, of course, and there's a huge, as you would expect around here, desire to do this for Lindsey and as a tribute to him, but also because it's the right thing to do for the country. I mean, we've really got a chance to do something that helps shift the playing field in Iraq, and these sanctions these sanctions target Russian officials, oligarchs, family members, foreign persons, Russian banks and financial institutions, as well as this Russian shadow fleet, which continues to allow Russian oil and gas to fund Putin's war. So it's important we get this done, and there was a big bipartisan vote for it yesterday, and we've got to finish it now. We've got to get it across the finish line. But I think we should hopefully continue to see strong bipartisan support for it, which is an example of how this place can and should work.
0: Now, Leader Thune, I want to turn to the midterms because we got to hold on to the Senate, and I'm doing everything I can for Senator Collins, who's the most powerful woman in the United States Congress, probably in Washington. Senator Sullivan in Alaska, where they're trying trickery up there. Senator Husted in Ohio. Senator Ricketts in Nebraska, more dirty tricks with Ricketts. And then we got challengers, Rogers in Georgia, Mike Collins in Georgia, John Sununu or Scott Brown in New Hampshire. What do you make of the midterm outlook right now?
1: I think, given the fact that if you look at any of the polling and the so-called generic ballot, we're facing some political headwinds. We're probably facing, arguably, too, depending on what happens in the Middle East, some economic headwinds. But the truth is we're as well-positioned as we possibly can be. You mentioned some of our candidates. We have high-quality candidates in all the right places, all the competitive races around the country. And, we've got a firewall that we've got to keep. I think the Senate is a firewall for the country. If the House splits, hopefully we can keep them both. But we've got to protect the Senate. And that firewall runs through places like you said. It's Maine. It's Ohio. It's Iowa. It's Alaska. We got an open seat in North Carolina. We're taking on incumbents in Georgia and New Hampshire and Michigan. And we've got great candidates in all those places. You've got to make sure they're well-resourced. And that we're out communicating our message and drawing a contrast with the Democrats. I mean, this is where I think, instead of turning our fire on each other, we really ought to be, because we have there's a Democrat Party in this country that is so far out of the political mainstream. They are so extreme and so radical in a lot of their ideas. And so we just got to take that case to the American people and draw the contrast between their vision of the future and ours.
0: Leader, we got 2 minutes left. I know you've got a work period before the August work period back in the state. Will that include the NDAA? Because the National Defense Authorization Act has been held up for Democrats. It's the first time, I've been on the air for 27 years, that this has happened, that Democrats have been so obstructionist that they held up the NDAA. Is that going to break? Are they going to change their minds?
1: It's crazy, Hugh. I mean, they're making it all about Iran, but the fact of the matter is the funding the military is job number one. I mean, if you don't get that right, the rest is conversation. So we're going to do everything we can to get that voted on again. If they won't give us the vote, we did get a bill reported out of the Senate Armed Services Committee. The House passed an defense authorization bill. We could go to conference with the committee-passed version of that. And then, try and get something out of the conference the Democrats will vote for when it comes back to the floor. But it's incredibly irresponsible on their part. It is, frankly, inexcusable if you think about what's at stake for our country, for them to hold up a thing that authorizes taking care of our troops, their pay, taking care of the military families, ensuring that we've got the right weaponry and technology to keep our country safe and to deter and defeat any threat that's out there to America's national security interests. So it's critically important. The other thing they're blocking right now, which you, I know, appreciate as well, is FISA, which is the Foreign Intelligence Surveillance Act.
0: We got to get it.
1: So
0: we got to get it. Leader John Thune, always good to talk to you. Thank you for the updates on all of that, and I appreciate it very much. Talk to you again soon.
1: Talk to you soon. Thank you.
0: Thank you. Leader John Thune. I'll be right back, America. Stay tuned.
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5: Bible.
0: Up, down, God is up. Welcome back, America. I'm Hugh Hewitt. Jim Garrity's music is up. That means the indispensable Garrity is here. Washington Post columnist, host of the Three Martini Lunch, frequent contributor to the Editor's Podcast, and of course, the Morning Jolt comes from Jim every morning if you've signed up at National Review. Garrity, I heard you talking about the fact that you had one of your boys off at camp. Has that blissful peace ended?
9: One more day. Younger one comes back tomorrow, and my older one is working at a D.C. area college doing kind of a summer camp sort of thing, teaching kids. So it's been a much quieter than usual one. By the way, Hugh, before we jump in, I just want to point out I'm not always on your program. 9 times out of 10, it's just because I've completely forgotten, and poor Dwayne is calling me in a panic. Today, I am coming to you via my cell phone because Virginia Governor Abigail Spanberger has found a brilliant way to keep down Virginians' electric bills. If you don't get any electricity, they can't charge you. And so I'm dealing with the power outage coming through my cell phone. I hope your viewers and listeners can tolerate all this.
0: You know, I'm a little bit alarmed because you're pretty close to the Pentagon, not that far from the Central Intelligence Agency. It's Marine Corps Barracks headquarters is there. There are kind of a lot of things we need to work in Northern Virginia.
9: I'd like to think they have their own generators and they're doing fine. But, you know, I can't it's not like I can check on the Internet to see if they do.
0: It's California has become, I joked about Virginia becoming California, and I ran away from California, but Virginia really is becoming California. Rolling blackouts, a way of life. It's a feature, not a bug. I just had Leader Thune on, Jim Garrity, and I want to review some numbers for you. Number of judges confirmed in the second Trump administration at this point, 52. In the first Trump administration at this point, 42. Number of nominees, total, civilian nominees total, in the second Trump term, 590. In the first Trump term, 530. I think Thune has done a great job as leader because he changed the rule on nomination. But I also talked with him. I don't want to change the filibuster rule. And I've told the president that on this show, and he's mad at me about that, but that's okay. It's what conservatives should support. What do you think about the filibuster?
9: You and I have been doing this for a while, and we can remember when Republicans were frustrated with Trent Lott. With fairly justifiable reasons at various points. Then Bill Frist, then Mitch McConnell. It's almost a fact of life that if you are leader of Republicans in the Senate, there's going to be some chunk of your caucus and certainly a chunk of the, you know, what we used to call the conservative blogosphere, now you might call it, you know, the social media sphere, that is frustrated that they can't get everything they want and blame the majority leader. Now, the majority leader, if the votes aren't there, the votes aren't there. They can try whipping them. They can try cajoling them. They can try bargaining and all that stuff. But in the end, you know, if you want to get more stuff passed through a Republican Senate, you need more Republican senators. And I think his assessment of the midterms is pretty correct. There are a couple of, you know, I think Collins is looking stronger against – but it's going to be the biggest fall of Troy since the Odyssey. When we see how Troy Jackson does against Susan Collins. But, yeah, all in all, this, you know, midterm elections traditionally go badly for the president's party. You know, there are a bunch of states that are just not great, not easy, and we'll see how things shake out from here. But, you know, he's doing the best with the cards that he's been dealt, which were not great in the first place.
0: Yeah, I was on Fox earlier to talk about the DSA and how radical they are. And the leader, Thune, made the point that the Democrats have kind of collectively lost their mind at the national level because of the DSA. Do you think the average American understands they're Marxists? They don't believe in private property. They want the house you're in. They want the house I am. They want every apartment to be owned collectively. They won't call themselves communists, but they are. Do you think people get that?
9: I think your audience gets it. My readers get it. The right of center world gets it. I think the average independent probably doesn't. And so the topic today's Morning Jolt today, Hugh, was this interesting. I actually saw it in Vox. So don't faint. There's actually an interesting argument in Vox arguing that it wasn't really that the socialists have risen. It's that the establishment or centrist Democrats have collapsed. And it's not just the DSA candidates. They're winning mostly deep blue House districts. We'll see how things go in Wisconsin. We'll see how things go in Michigan. But also, essentially, like Michael Bennett, the Colorado senator who's like been in third terms, and as I described him, he looks like the kind of guy who you'd cast to play a Colorado senator, lost the governor's race to the state attorney general. So I think part of it is that, like, if you're a Democratic member of the grassroots, over the last 10 years, you've been told Hillary wants Donald Trump because he'll be the easiest to beat back in 2016. Don't worry, Joe Biden is fine, and that Joe Biden's going to definitely be good for another 4 years, and obviously the debate did that. We don't have time for a primary. We're gonna go with Kamala Harris, and don't worry, she's gonna be fine. When Tim Walz was picked as the running mate, we ended up with, oh, don't worry, Tim Walz is an inspired choice. He'll do terrific.
0: Huh.
9: And then, you know, at every step, the Democratic establishment has said to the base, don't worry, we've got this handled, don't, you know, trust us. And it hasn't worked out. And so I think if you're a typical Democratic voter, you're fed up with the Democratic leadership you have right now. You're fed up with the establishment. Because these guys were supposed to be the ones who knew what they were talking about compared to these crazy idealists who are in the DSA. And now it's like, well, if neither one of them knows what they're doing, we might as well go with the ones who are inspiring and revolutionary and all that nonsense.
0: Well, after the break, I'm going to ask you about Iran. But I want to read you the DSA's Housing Justice Committee statement. Capitalism requires the private ownership of land, upon which the very possibility of surplus value extraction is based. A definition of social housing must challenge this fundamental relation of the capitalist mode of production. Social housing does not offer an equal seat at the table to developers, investors, or city councilors. Social housing prioritizes and makes real the collective will of the tenants. All right, Jim, what's that mean to you?
9: We don't want to pay rent. Remember that guy in the governor's race?
0: Yes.
9: If the rent is too darn high, I'm cleaning it up a little bit. That's basically, we don't want to pay rent, you know, and dang you landlords for, you know, building the buildings and all that. But my suspicion is that Democrats have the built-in advantage in that when you accurately describe what the left flank of their party genuinely believes, the average voter just says, oh, come on. Nobody's
0: that
9: crazy.
0: Don't believe that.
9: They don't really believe that. Yeah. They don't really want to abolish the police. And then they write op-ed saying, yes, we literally want to abolish the police. But nobody seems to believe them. That's why the advantage of being so far in the extreme that nobody believes you actually believe what you claim to believe.
0: Well, if you're an investor, would you build or buy an apartment building in New York right now, New York City?
9: Oh, if I were in New York City, the only thing I would be building is a Knicks merchandise kiosk. I would not be building, you know, like, right. I don't know what Mamdani is going to be like for the next, you know, 2.5 years that he has in his term, or I guess it's closer to 3 years. But it's not going to be good. And there's a whole bunch of cities where you could build apartments where you're not going to have to deal with with the threat of an imminent communist revolution and nationalizing all of your resources. So, yeah, like, why would you bother doing that?
0: Yeah, you know, I'll be right back with Jim Garrity. Don't go anywhere, America. But I think a lot of New York City Democrats are going to vote for Mr. Blakeman against Kathy Hochul, the Democrat incumbent, in order to have a check on Mamdani, because he's proven to be every bit as crazy as we warned you he was. Don't go anywhere, America. Jim Garrity, the indispensable. Follow him on X at Jim Garrity. Like and subscribe to the 3 Martini Lunch. Jim has not been to one of those yet today because he can't get the power going in his wonderful house. And I hope his cell phone hangs on until I come back and ask him about Iran and where he sees it going next. Don't go anywhere. I'm Hugh Hewitt.
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10: Welcome back, America. I'm Hugh Hewitt. Jim Garrity is still with me from National Review. Jim, yesterday your colleague from National Review, Noah C. Rothman, was on with me, and we agreed on what we hoped the president did, which is bomb the living daylights out of Iran last night, which he did. And then we want him to go on, as Admiral Cooper's plan said, for 2 weeks of massive infrastructure destruction belonging to the IRGC. I don't think he's going to do that. What do you think the situation is?
11: No, and you know how I, right now in my house, if I try to flick the light switch, nothing happens. The president has two settings. The first setting is we're mad as hell. You have repeatedly broken your promises. You keep firing an infrastructure in the Middle East. You keep firing at ships. We're going to bomb the hell out of you. And we got that last night. The second one is, oh, I think we got a real opportunity for talks here. Things are looking really good. Head over there, Kushner. Head over there, Witkov, and I'm sure we'll have a deal any second now, and the strait will be reopened. That part never works out. That part never quite comes there. So there's one. There's really only two options you could do. One is like, all right, we're all in. We're pushing for regime change. We're not going to let up. We're not going to be fooled by another. There's no more memorandums of understanding or anything like that. We know who this regime is. We know they can't be trusted. The other alternative, if that strikes you as too bloody, if that strikes you as too much of a commitment, then you basically withdraw and say, all right, we were declaring victory and we're going home. But then you leave the regime in Iran with nothing but its own problems. And we all know the Iranian currency has become worthless. The infrastructure, even without additional attack on their energy infrastructure, has been seriously damaged. Bridges, the international airport, all that kind of stuff. Iran is in really rough shape, and I said this at the beginning of the war. They're going to end – the mullahs will end the war bankrupt. The only question is what comes out of that. And, you know, is there a circumstance where – I suspect you end up within a couple of months right back where we started with the people in the streets starving, saying they can't feed their families, saying they can't afford anything, angry again, and maybe the second time around, now that we've killed a whole bunch of Iranian soldiers, maybe they had a second shot at it. The other question is, are there ways to get weapons to the Iranian people? The long coastline, a lot of borders with, you know, Turkey and places like that. Are there ways for the next time the Iranian people rise up against the regime, we can even the odds and give them some guns to shoot back with? Those are the two options. Otherwise, there is no.
10: I wonder if you agree with me on this. We're not taking that blockade off until roving correspondent Jim Garrity has a camera and a flashlight and gets to go to the basement in Pickaxe Mountain. That's step number one. Nothing else. Till we get into Pickaxe Mountain and we see what's in there, we're not going to lift the blockade. And it may not have to be Garrity. It could be the IAEA. But we got to know, because that's the last nuclear production facility that's left. And the president says we got eyes on it from space, but we really didn't have those eyes on it the way we think we had those eyes on it early on. What do you think?
11: Well, first of all, I've been to some crazy places like Syria and been to neighboring Turkey and Ukraine a bunch of times. Ironically, when the bombing started, my friend said, is there a way to, it's like, what, are you interested in going to Iran this year? And I was like, let's see how this goes. I've been to some crazy places. I only want to go to Iran when I know the good people are running. Because not things don't work out well for Washington Post journalists to go to Iran.
10: Huh.
11: But yeah, I think your observation about Pickaxe Mountain is more than a worthwhile one. But I think just generally, look, we've seen through the use of drones against the ships in the Strait of Hormuz and ships in the Persian Gulf, the oil and energy infrastructure in places like Saudi Arabia and the Gulf states, Iran can threaten a lot, and they can shut off the world's energy markets and just cause, you know, a lot of problems for everybody else. And it's been frustrating to see a lack of cooperation from allies. The president could have made a better case of reaching out to them and building support for everybody feeling like they have an interest in this. But Iran is a worldwide problem. Iran is the world's largest state sponsor of terrorism. They bomb places as far away as Argentina. Well, you know, I don't understand why you can't say to the rest of the world, like, look, we're all for national sovereignty, but these guys' problems do not stay within their own border. They do everything possible to create problems for every one of their Sunni, Shia, it doesn't really matter. They are a source of, they are effectively a cancer on the Middle East. We can do something about this. Join us. Let's get rid of this regime. Let's allow the Iranian people to choose their own leaders and to pick a different course, and we're all going to end up much better in the end. I think there's a strong case to be made for that. I'd like to see the administration try to make it to, you know, both Gulf allies and European allies.
10: And do you believe for a moment that Pakistan is the people we ought to be using as an intermediary? We have 30 seconds. I just would never trust Pakistan on anything.
11: It's Bin Laden's home address, right? Like, no,
10: yeah.
11: No, of course not. There was, you know, yeah, I'm baffled by this, and I just kind of have this feeling, you know. So last year I had a chance to take to India, and the Indians are just absolutely baffled by the fact that the Trump administration is so friendly to Pakistan. Obviously, India has its own axes to grind against Pakistan for a bunch of good reasons, but in the end, they're looking at the way the U.S. relationship with India, which has its complications, and the U.S. relationship with Pakistan, I know which side I'm instinctively more close to.
10: Jim Garrity, always good to catch up with you, especially when the power is on in Virginia. We can work it this way, but I'd prefer if the power was on. Follow Jim on X at Jim Garrity. And Jim, if you get a DM from me, don't answer it. I've been hacked. Stay tuned, America. 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
10: Welcome back, America. I'm Hugh Hewitt. Hope you enjoyed Garrity. That'll be over at my YouTube channel. I want to remind everyone I got hacked yesterday. If you're getting a DM from me, it's not from me. Working with X. Thank you, X. Data Republican. Love from Hugh Hewitt and Team Hewitt because you found the guy in Nigeria. I don't know how you did it, but Data Republican She deserves a follow from you folks. She's the best. She really is the best. And she helps out people like me who get hacked by people like the guy in Nigeria, and they help X out as well. I'll be back up on X, I hope, tomorrow. I was up on Fox, as I mentioned to Garrity earlier today. Here's that hit with Sandra Smith. Quick one, but worthwhile. Cut him
19: away. Let's bring in Hugh Hewitt now, a Fox News contributor and host of the Hugh Hewitt Show. Hugh, it's great to see you. I mean, socialism, did you ever think it would be that popular in this country? The DSA has now a record 120,000 members. People are embracing socialism.
10: Well, good afternoon, Sandra. 120,000 people have sort of lost their bearings on the American political spectrum. Anyone go over to the DSA site, they're going to find they're Marxist. They hate private property. They don't believe in free enterprise. They got lots of slogans about socialist cash, taking out capitalist trash. But in fact, the DSA signed and approved candidates are the beneficiary of trickle-down dark money on the left. Most of our audience will know the name George Soros, his son Alex Soros. There are a bunch of dark money billionaires, including a fellow that we're worried about over in China by the name of Singham. He's a Maoist and he lives in Shanghai. They are afraid their money is dribbling down to these DSA candidates. And it's not the 120,000 people that are funding everyone. It's those billionaires.
19: Got it. Hugh, I just want to get your final thought on just some breaking news. We only have a few seconds here. These migrants pouring over the border in Spain's North African enclave of Ceuta. They're coming in from Morocco. I only have a minute here, but just what is your thought as you see this? We're talking about socialism in America, and look what's happening in Spain right now with the borders now wide open.
10: Left-wing governments open up the borders. DSA is for no borders. The Democratic Party is increasingly for no borders. It's a flashback to when Bill was at the border under President Biden. If you vote left, this is what you get.
19: Got it. Hugh, always a pleasure. Thank you.
10: I like it when I get to do the quick breaking news update. What's going on in Spain is absolutely predictable because the socialists there granted amnesty. And I've never been in favor of amnesty. I do favor regularization, but I'm a border hawk and a regularization dove and an amnesty. Never, not now, not ever, never. 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You want to remember my code. My code is simply Hugh50. That'll get you $50 off after you've made this switch. It takes about 20 minutes to switch. One button, you'll be talking to a real live person right here in the United States of America, and you get that $50 off with the code Hugh50. However, if you're over 50, you really got to listen closely. 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Very easy to do, 20 minutes. Consumer Cellular rising up in the ratings. They're number one in customer service at ASCI. They are the equal of any cell service across the United States for a very good reason. They have great cell service. Now, I want to go back right before I was on with Sandra Smith. I was listening to President Trump give a press conference. Let's go back and listen to his cut number three about what's been going on in nation highways with blue states issuing truck driving licenses to illegal aliens.
20: For many years, American highways and roadways have been terrorized by unqualified illegal aliens dangerously driving big rigs, rigs like that. You got to know something to drive well. That sucker is a big one. That's big stuff. But they're, you have to have a knowledge, you have to have a talent for it, and these people don't have that. They're driving big rigs, semi-trucks, and tractor-trailers, all because radical left maniacs at the state level have issued them commercial driver's licenses, even though they're not entitled to have them. They don't speak the language for the most part.
10: Doesn't this amaze you? President Trump, doesn't it amaze you? I'm sure all of you can remember your driver's test. I do. I passed the first time, but I was nervous. Everybody remembers their driver's test, and it's a rite of passage, right, for a 15-and-a-half-year-old or a 16-year-old, depends on your state law. You can operate farm equipment a little bit younger, but you still have to get a driver's license. And truckers, I mean, you know how these trucks are, and they're big and they're fast, and they're run by professionals. It takes a lot of training to get the schedule that is for a trucker that drives one of the double big rigs and the regular rigs. They're professionals. It's a craft. I can't believe they're being given out to people who can't read English. Because if you can't read the road signs, you're a menace to everyone on the road. Let's pray about that. Freedom250.org, in fact, is running AmericaPraise.com. I want you to remember that website, AmericaPraise.com. 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That reminds me, we had a house guest yesterday, and she turned me on to a new pastor in Dallas. And to my friends in Dallas, I'm sure Josh Howerton is a familiar name to you. It's a good podcast. Lake Point Church in Dallas, it's a great podcast. Now, I'm an evangelical Roman Catholic Presbyterian, so I listen to anything that makes sense, and this fellow knows his theology, brings in a couple of ringers who are also great theologians. 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Stay tuned. I'll be right back on the Hugh Hewitt Show.
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3: The villages bring in usually 200 to 300 pounds of fish on a normal day. And the fish gets spread around. But what is happening is that the people are eating for the first time good protein, learning how to help themselves, trading. Women are selling the fish, and the children are going to school. It's a tremendous blessing.
2: That's what Food for the Poor does. Long-standing, decades old, began as a Catholic organization, then it became non-denominational. They work through the local churches, whatever their denomination, throughout these regions. Food for the Poor is just 5-star, and there is a banner at the top of HughHewitt.com. It just simply says, give food, thank you in advance. $80 takes care of 2 children for a year. And I'm in the Relief Factor studio. Wanted to remind you, I took it in hour one. I remind you in hour two and three that Relief Factor really does work. It really does help you. A lot of summer left, all right? We're creeping up on the end of July. There's a lot of August ahead of us, a lot of fun activities. Some of you are waiting for August to go on vacation. Don't forget to take your Relief Factor with you. And right now, in this month of our semi-quincentennial, we have gotten a patriotic price of $17.76 for the starter pack, a 3-week supply of Relief Factor. That's 3 packets a day for the first week, 2 packets a day for the second week, 1 packet a day thereafter. And I've been doing that now for 15 years, a packet a day. Why? It's the only supplement I've taken for more than 2 decades, the only one that I need. It's the only one that helps me get my trundles in, gets me through the dreaded overhead bin. I'm flying again on Friday. Mark Davis is going to be in for me on Monday and Tuesday. But I'm traveling around, doing everything, even though my shoulder's a little bit banged up. Relief Factor keeps me in the game. So would you please at least give it a try? 1-800, the number 4, and the word relief, 1-800-4-RELIEF, or head over to their website, get that patriotic pricing of $17.76 at relieffactor.com. We will have the Dwayne's World tonight on the universe, but you have to join the universe to participate. Lilacs will be in, I think, tonight with Dwayne. 99 cents for the first month. You can join the universe over at Hugh Hewitt. I'm at HughHewitt.com. I mentioned I've been hacked. If you get a DM from me, don't answer it. Hopefully I'll get that cleaned up with the X people by tomorrow. In the meantime, my YouTube channel is up and running. If you missed, like, Leader Thune today or Jim Garrity, it'll be over at YouTube. And hopefully I'll be back on X tomorrow. Thank you, Adam. Thank you, Harley. Thank you, Generalissimo. Thank you, Data Republican, who's helping me with a hack. You can follow her at X as well. She's the real deal. Thank you all. I'm Hugh Hewitt. Talk to you tomorrow on the next Hugh Hewitt Show.
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1: 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Yeah.

0: News this hour from Town Hall. I'm Keith Peters in Washington. The Trump administration is ending a Medicare subsidy.
1: Millions of older adults on Medicare prescription drug coverage could face higher monthly costs in 2027. The Trump administration said it has decided to end a temporary subsidy program that helped offset premiums for the past 2 years. The program was initially implemented by the Biden administration to lower Medicare Part D prescription drug costs in response to the 2022 Inflation Reduction Act. While federal officials say the financial impact will be minimal, Democrats have criticized the move as an attack on health care affordability. I'm Lisa Dwyer.
0: President Trump may pull Todd Blanche's nomination for attorney general after concerns were raised by two outgoing Republican senators.
2: A vote on Todd Blanche's nomination to become attorney general has been postponed in the Senate Judiciary Committee. Texas Republican John Cornyn says the Justice Department has not adequately addressed in writing his concerns about the federal settlement that gives President Trump and members of his family protection from tax audits. Without Cornyn's vote, Blanche's nomination can't move out of the Senate Judiciary Committee to a floor vote. President Trump says he hasn't heard there is a problem.
3: All I can say is Todd Blanche is outstanding, and I thought it was pretty routine because he's so good. He just wouldn't find a better person. So I don't know. Maybe John Cornyn's upset with me because I didn't endorse him.
2: Ed Donahue, Washington.
0: The United States and Iran each fired barrages of missiles Thursday as the pattern of back and forth strikes took hold again and hope dimmed for a quick end to the 5-month conflict. On Wall Street, the Dow up by 613 points, the Nasdaq rose 679, with the S&P 500 index up by 121 points. More at townhall.com.
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0: A Montana hiker who became impaled by his trekking pole near the top of the state's highest peak tells his story. We hear more from correspondent Donna Warder reporting.
5: David Cifaldi and his two hiking companions were crossing Montana's froze-to-death plateau July 20th when Cifaldi slipped and became impaled by his trekking pole.
6: I remember rolling over and this kind of realization of like, something's not right here. Realized I had this trekking pole stuck in my side.
5: Cifaldi, a 32-year-old wound care nurse, was concerned about the cost of a rescue helicopter, so...
6: I was able to kind of talk to my friends a little bit and get everybody on the same page that we were going to make the decision to hike out. It took us 6.5 hours.
5: The pole missed any vital organs. I'm Donna Warder.
0: 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From Washington, I'm Keith Peters reporting. 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
7: 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Shaw's Divinity School plans to offer a new degree track, a Doctor of Education in Artificial Intelligence and Moral Agency. When it admits the first student in January, it will become the first theological school to offer a degree in AI on either the master's or doctoral level. Jason Walker reporting.
0: Federal regulators are clearing the way for robo-taxis to operate without steering wheels or eventually even brake pedals. Amazon's fully autonomous Zoox vehicles got approval Thursday to begin charging customers for rides in the specially designed cars that feature 4 inward-facing seats. More on these stories at townhall.com.
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10: In a time of division and distrust, clarity matters more than ever. 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
11: Morning, glory, and evening, grace, America. I'm Hugh Hewitt, joined now by the Majority Leader of the United States Senate, Senator John Thune of South Dakota. Senator, good to have you back on. Thank you for joining me today. I got a lot of stuff to cover with you, and I always start with my personal favorite, which is judicial confirmation. I think you're setting some records, but you want to confirm that for me?
12: We are, Hugh, and I know you care deeply, and as do a lot of Americans, and they should, because nothing shapes the future of the country more than these lifetime appointments to the court. So, yeah, we are actually about 10 ahead of where we were in the first Trump administration in terms of getting people on the bench. So, we're going to continue to focus on that and on the executive branch noms as well. We're going to move a package next week of 74 of those, which will keep us well ahead of where the first Trump administration was in terms of getting people confirmed to the departments and agencies that run the government as well. So it's a focus. The personnel department, as we've talked about before, human resources, for better or worse, it's something that's a constitutional imperative for us and in the Senate, and we're going to stay focused on it, especially when it comes to the court.
11: You know, if, in fact, the Democrats take the White House down the road, they'll have the same ability to confirm. But I think that's the way the Constitution intended it, up or down votes by the Senate.
12: Correct. And that's, and again, when we've got the House, the White House, and the Senate, which is rare historically, I think in the last 100 years, it's only happened about four times. So we are working to clear, virtually clear the executive calendar, which is both judicial and executive branch noms, and we're going to stay focused on that. But yeah, it's part of the Article I responsibility that we have, and I think that getting these on the floor for a vote and ensuring that we're fulfilling that responsibility and setting the country up for success by ensuring that we have constitutionalist judges on the court, to me, is a really high priority.
11: That's number one for me. Now, Senator, every time you're on, I get emails afterwards, why didn't you ask them about the SAVE Act? People apparently do not hear that you support it, I support it, but I support the filibuster and you reflect the caucus. Is it correct to say that there is not a majority of the Republican caucus that supports changing the filibuster?
12: Yeah, that's correct. I mean, and there are a lot of Republicans, and frankly, Hugh, the president's argument is the Democrats are going to do it anyway, and that, I don't know the answer to that. That's a hypothetical. Maybe it happens, maybe it doesn't. But a lot of our Republican senators believe, and as one of them described it, at some point the Democrats may try to steal the car, but we're not going to hand them the keys. In other words, if all the things they want to do, D.C. and Puerto Rico statehood, packing the Supreme Court, abortion on demand, federalizing elections, if we open the door to allow them to do that, then we're going to own it. And I think that's the view of a lot of Senate Republicans. But on the SAVE Act, you're right. I strongly support it. I co-sponsored the original version last Congress, and I'll do whatever I can to pass it if there's a clear path to doing it. But we did put it on the floor for debate, and we had it on the floor for over a couple of weeks. We forced Democrats to take a position on all of those common sense policies. We've had five votes now on the entire Save America Act or pieces of it, including photo ID, including citizenship to register. During the debate, no one spoke more consistently in support of the bill than I did. So they're common sense policies, widely supported by Republican and Democrat voters. They ought to get an automatic yes from literally every member of this body, but it's the Democrats who consistently block it. There hasn't been a single Democrat in the five votes that we've had that has voted for it. And so that's what we ought to be doing, is turning our fire on the Democrats. And, you know, given their staunch and unwavering opposition to the bill, I think it should be a message we should carry to voters across the country and further highlight the contrast between Democrats and Republicans on the issue and get away, if we can, from attacking each other.
11: And I've told the president on this program, Leader Thune, that I support the filibuster, and I don't believe, actually, that Democrats will break it unless they get an overwhelming majority, because I think they're like your caucus. There are a lot of people who don't talk about it much, but they respect the institution enough that they're not going to break it. Am I right about that?
12: I think you are, and I know it was probably highlighted this last week when you saw John Fetterman, who was out there actively supporting getting rid of the filibuster, write an op-ed in the Washington Post defending the filibuster and saying that he completely changed his position on that. And I've been approached by Democrats on the floor basically view, but I think that you're right, doesn't get talked a lot about, and there's pressure on their side, just like there is on ours, to get rid of it from some base voters. And, you know, anytime you have a president, every president wants to get rid of the Senate filibuster because they view it as an impediment to getting things done. But it has served as an important check and balance through the years. And if you're a conservative in this country, it has been and allowed us to stop more really crazy, horrific ideas to expand and grow government and create a lot of really left-leaning liberal Democrat policy through the years. And that's the way a lot of Republicans view it.
11: But good legislation gets through. Example, the Russia sanctions bill this week. That got through with a bipartisan big bulge of support.
12: It did, and I think that's evidence, again, that it does work. We've seen a number of examples of that, bipartisan legislation. There's a number of things, I think, that are still ahead of us on the agenda that we could get done with bipartisan votes here. But Russia sanctions, of course, and there's a huge, as you would expect around here, desire to do this for Lindsey and as a tribute to him, but also because it's the right thing to do for the country. I mean, we've really got a chance to do something that helps shift the playing field in Iraq, and these sanctions target Russian officials, oligarchs, family members, foreign persons, Russian banks and financial institutions, as well as this Russian shadow fleet, which continues to allow Russian oil and gas to fund Putin's war. So it's important we get this done, and there was a big bipartisan vote for it yesterday, and we've got to finish it now. We've got to get it across the finish line. But I think we should hopefully continue to see strong bipartisan support for it, which is an example of how this place can and should work.
11: Now, Leader Thune, I want to turn to the midterms, because we've got to hold on to the Senate, and I'm doing everything I can for Senator Collins, who's the most powerful woman in the United States Congress, probably in Washington. Senator Sullivan in Alaska, where they're trying trickery up there. Senator Husted in Ohio, Senator Ricketts in Nebraska, more dirty tricks with Ricketts. And then we got challengers, Rogers in Georgia, Mike Collins in Georgia, Johnson or Scott Brown in New Hampshire. What do you make of the midterm outlook right now?
12: I think, given the fact that if you look at any of the polling and the so-called generic ballot, we're facing some political headwinds. We're probably facing, arguably, too, depending on what happens in the Middle East, some economic headwinds. But the truth is we're as well positioned as we possibly can be. You mentioned some of our candidates. We have high quality candidates in all the right places, all the competitive races around the country. And, we've got a firewall that we've got to keep. I think the Senate is a firewall for the country. If the House flips, hopefully we can keep them both, but we've got to protect the Senate. And that firewall runs through places like you said. It's Maine, it's Ohio, it's Iowa, it's Alaska. We got an open seat in North Carolina. We're taking on incumbents in Georgia and New Hampshire and Michigan. And we've got great candidates in all those places. You've got to make sure they're well resourced. And that we're out communicating our message and drawing a contrast with the Democrats. I mean, this is where I think, instead of turning our fire on each other, we really ought to be because we have there's a Democrat Party in this country that is so far out of the political mainstream. They are so extreme and so radical in a lot of their ideas. And so we just got to take that case to the American people and draw the contrast between their vision of the future and ours.
11: Leader, we got 2 minutes left. I know you've got a work period before the August work period back in the state. Will that include the NDAA? Because the National Defense Authorization Act has been held up for Democrats. It's the first time, I've been on the air for 27 years, that this has happened, that Democrats have been so obstructionist that they held up the NDAA. Is that going to break? Are they going to change their minds?
12: That's crazy, Hugh. I mean, they're making it all about Iran, but the fact of the matter is the funding the military is job number one. I mean, if you don't get that right, the rest is conversation. So we're going to do everything we can to get that voted on again. If they won't give us the vote, we did get a bill reported out of the Senate Armed Services Committee. The House passed an arms defense authorization bill. We could go to conference with the committee passed version of that. And then, try and get something out of the conference the Democrats will vote for when it comes back to the floor. But it's incredibly irresponsible on their part. It is, frankly, inexcusable if you think about what's at stake for our country, for them to hold up a thing that authorizes taking care of our troops, their pay, taking care of the military families, ensuring that we've got the right weaponry and technology to keep our country safe and to deter and defeat any threat that's out there to America's national security interests. So it's critically important. The other thing they're blocking right now, which you, I know, appreciate as well, is FISA, which is the Foreign Intelligence Surveillance Act.
11: Another security thing.
12: So
11: we got to get it. Leader John Thune, always good to talk to you. Thank you for the updates on all of that, and I appreciate it very much. Talk to you again soon.
12: Talk to you soon. Thank you.
11: Thank you. Leader John Thune. I'll be right back, America. Stay tuned.
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20: 16.
11: Welcome back, America. Congressman Dan Muser is from the great state of Pennsylvania. Now, you know I normally keep Steelers and Eagles fans off the show because they're hostile to the Browns, but Selena Zito likes Dan Muser and Vince DiBenedetto likes Dan Muser. So I'm glad to have you on, Congressman. How are you and how are things up in Wilkes-Barre?
21: Hey, how are you, Hugh? Great to be with you. And boy, oh boy, I'm in good company with Selena and all. Thank you. Well, right now I'm in Lebanon County. I'm at the Lebanon County Fair, which is just tremendous, very well attended. Some great people. I got our GOP friend Mike Feierstein and the county directors, the fair directors, show me around. Very well attended. Lots of great milkshakes and food. And so if anybody's around, come on down to the Lebanon County Fair. Actually, it's fair time of year. So I mean, I was at the Schuylkill yesterday. I've been to Lycoming. Down in Berks County, so making the rounds. I'm in the district.
11: I love county fairs. I'm from Trumbull County, Congressman, right over the Pennsylvania border near Sharon. Never missed it any summer. It's a great way to spend some time. But you've been busy in Congress as well, Reconciliation 3.0. I'm very happy to see that. Pretty narrow win, but a win's a win.
21: Yeah, we have our fights on our hands. We've got our challenges. You saw probably how a few Republicans, of course, weren't there initially, and we have a three-vote majority. So we need everybody, basically. We were able to give up two this past week. So, but look, the reconciliation, you know, we passed the budget resolution. It's important primarily because Republicans are the only ones voting for measures that will strengthen our country. And frankly, our friends to the left, colleagues, some of them friends, not all, are for disrupting things as well as possible because their whole goal is on winning the midterms. And if things are not going well, and they can point that out, then, you know, they feel that helps them politically. And frankly, I think that's pretty damn sad. I would prefer that they help us, that we all work to make our country as strong as it should be, and then fight over who gets the credit. That's what I think politics should be about. But unfortunately, it's not. But within this, we've got the Save America Act. We've got some big farm money, agriculture money, and we have some added defense funding, which is essential. And we'll see. We also looking to pass the continued resolution since the budget is stuck for a little bit, hopefully not too long into December. But we had a lot of other things going on, right? We passed the Stock Trading Act, the Stop Insider Trading Act. So we're trying to do the things that America expects us to do, and all the while cover the macros. National
1: cover
21: security.
1: The macro, but also you got a district to take care of. Every congressman in America has got to take care of their district. I think there's $9.5 million heading into Pennsylvania 9th. Am I right about that?
21: Yeah, we just recently received $9.5 million for a rural hospital fund. Very, very important. I outlined carefully which hospitals needed what, and we were able to come through. I mean, that's also a bill, by the way, that came out of the One Big Beautiful Bill, the working families tax cut portion of it, whereby we found $50 billion for rural hospitals. That'll be allocated over a five-year period. Pennsylvania is receiving $193 million of that. And in the first tranche, my district received $9 million. There were a number of Pennsylvanians that were strongly behind that. In particular, I'm going to mention Rob Bresnahan, who's a freshman, who led a lot of efforts there. I was with him when he was telling the speaker, I've got to have this. Here are the losses that I'm getting from my rural hospitals. And by the way, that had nothing to do with the work requirements that haven't even gone into effect yet, that the Democrats, or excuse me, the Social Democrats, as they insist on being called, run ads stating how we've cut Medicaid and people are losing their Medicaid. No Medicaid, nothing's been cut. The only thing that's going to be changed is our work requirements, and they won't go into effect until January 1, 2027. So the ads that they're running now and for this campaign on health care are completely false, completely fabricated, and frankly, lies.
1: You know, Congressman Dan Meser, I've been watching the Democrats run against good, solid, serious legislators like you for 27 years. They always run the same ad, you know, the same ad. Always that you're trying to destroy health care. You're not. You just saved the rural hospital in your district. I'm curious, did they nominate what I'll call a normie liberal, you know, just a normie Democrat from a city council or a supervisor, or did they go full DSA on you and send up a leftist?
21: You know, I'm not sure yet. I do see our colleagues such as Ryan McKenzie and Scott Perry and Rob Bresnahan have those that are just falling in line. You know, Hugh, I see you on Fox. I'll tell you what, you do an amazing job messaging. I find myself taking notes very often when you're speaking. But the left is, many aren't extremists. Many are not necessarily traditional Democrats, but they are not as extreme as the, you know, the Social Democrats or the communists or whomever that are being elected out there. And they're not just being elected in New York, like we're looking at Mondani, but they're being elected in Philadelphia. They're being elected in Michigan. They're being elected in a lot of places. And I think what many see, that the tail is going to be wagging the dog. The socialist tail is going to be wagging the Democrat dog. And they're absolutely fearful of pushing back on them. And the sad part is those that get, even if they portray themselves as a moderate and they happen to win in Pennsylvania, because those are the opponents that I know best, they will vote with the extremists, with the Progressive Caucus, with the Squad, with AOC, and with Omar. My estimate and my guarantee, 98% of the time, if not 100% of the time. But to answer your question, I don't know yet. My opponent is not really engaged at this point. I'm sure that'll change, except for social media and that sort of thing. So we'll see. You know, I hope to have a policy debate, but we shall see how extreme that my opponent gets.
1: Last question, Congressman Meser. First time we met, Vince told me wonderful things about you, so I wanted to talk to you. You're a normie. You were a businessman before you went to Congress. That really matters to me because you don't vote for stupid stuff. Is it better or worse than you thought when you first got there? I mean, you got a good speaker in Mike Johnson. You got a good speaker in Kevin McCarthy. But the Democrats are losing their mind. You got a minute.
21: Yeah, Democrats are losing. Well, it's not. Some days it's worse. See, I put it this way. The best part of Congress probably is actually the quality of the people. And I tell that to my district and to crowds, and they look at me like I'm crazy. But yeah. No, we've got generals, we've got successful business people, we got doctors, we got Navy SEALs, we've got, you know, you name it. I mean, we're there for the right reason. And you know what? On the Democrat side, you get talking, many of them too are truly there for the right reasons. They might believe things a lot differently than us, but they're not crazy. They don't deliberately lie. But the hypocrisy, Hugh, the hypocrisy that takes place, and 95% of it on the Democrat side, that's hard to take.
1: It is, especially on things like insider stock trading, which you got through or helped get through. Dan Muser, good first time. I hope you come back. Enjoy the fair in Lebanon County today and keep coming back and doing normie Republican good work in the Congress in Pennsylvania's 9th Congressional District. Thank you much. I'll be right back, America. Stay tuned.
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1: Welcome back, America. This is a cautionary tale from Hugh Hewitt. Yesterday afternoon, I got fished, and I am paranoid. Like the fetching Mrs. Hewitt and I, like everybody else in America, we get fished almost daily, certainly a couple of times a week. And they're getting more and more sophisticated, and you just got to know that even if your impulse is, oh, this is important, I should do this, or, oh, that, I guess, Windows just needs me to reconnect, or something very normal, don't do it. If you didn't initiate it, don't do it. If a DM comes in and this hacker, that Data Republican, I bow down, all glory to Data Republican. And if you're not following her, you should be following her. Data Republican set a honeypot working with somebody else. And I don't know how they do this. She's a techie. She's a techie from on high. She's a Zeus. She's a Thor's hammer with this. So they trapped the guy into thinking that there was someone connected with me, because I think they DM'd Data Republican, and Data Republican tricked them into it. So we know where the guy is and his ISP and all that stuff, and they've turned over to X, and they'll go about it. It's in Nigeria. And I want you to envision, this is a public service announcement, there are a million people trying to trick you every day, and I'm probably underestimating that. A million people, because they only need a 0.00001 success rate. I was their success rate yesterday, and I was able to staunch the bleeding. I fielded, oh my goodness, it's a very, they sent out a very seductive message saying, hey, can you give me a call? And I think some people responded, but I hope they didn't enter any information. And I'm getting a lot of emails and texts about, is this? And I, you know, stayed up all night sending back everyone who asked. No, not me, not me, not me. And it's just the other one that is old now, which I got some pictures I think you'll like. That's probably a year old. And I never fell for that one because that's just too obvious. But so I got fished. And I am a paranoid person, so if I can get fished, you can get fished. And you need two-factor authentication. You need to have a different password for every account that you've got, and you got to change them regularly. And people hate to do that. People hate to do that. You know why? Because they have to think up passwords, and then they have to remember them and write them down somewhere, old-fashioned way. But there really isn't any other way to protect your friends, family, loved ones, your assets, your privacy. There isn't any other way. Now, I long ago adjusted myself to the idea that my cell phone is hacked by hostile state actors who listen to me. So if I ever have to talk about something, I never talk about anything over the phone. If I have to talk about anything important, I put the phone in another room in a desk. The White House protocol is applied, and I knew from my friends in Trump One, not going to talk to you on your phone. You haven't got the super secret encrypted stuff. So just assume that you're being eavesdropped on. And by the way, it's not always hostile foreigns. I've been alerted I'm the target of a foreign intelligence operation. That's 5 years ago. So that's fine. I know. I don't know anything. They know I don't know anything. I haven't had a clearance since 1989. And I still don't talk about what I knew then, even though it was mostly about the Soviet Union is gone. And East Germany's gone. Cuba's still around. You know a few things about Cuba back in the day. But this is my public service announcement, having gotten spearfished. Don't do it. Don't react to, hey, confirm this person. Or don't go. I heard talking about it with a friend. They went to a shopping site and ended up on a fake duplicate shopping site. But they noticed little tiny things that were off, believe it or not, the number of onesies in colors had changed. They were only getting one color. And they went back and they looked at the URL and they said, I see, I've gotten hacked here. Or I'm on the wrong site, and they skedaddled. So it's a brave new world out there. We are waiting Elon or Peter Thiel or someone to come up with the all-purpose protector set, the erector set for everyone, that will protect you from AI chatbots, that will protect you from everything bad. But we haven't got it yet. So my caution to you is think three times before you respond to anything unless it's a text from your family and you can ID it from your family. I'll be right back, America. Don't go anywhere. Update on the news when I come back.
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6: Welcome back, America. I'm Hugh Hewitt. I was talking with Dan Muser earlier about what's happened in the Democratic Party. I got asked on to Fox, you know, still a little time before the president took to the podium, and quick hit was about the DSA and about what's going on in Spain, which is wild. Spain's run by far-left socialists. They basically should be kicked out of NATO. They've got destroyers that they could be helping keep open the Red Sea. That's not the Iran war. That's the Houthis. They're terrorists. Spain's not helping. I don't know why they're in NATO, actually. We've got a Navy base there, an airstrip there, but they are now finding out what it means to be a socialist. So I want to play for you my hit on Fox from a couple hours ago, cut number one.
7: Let's bring in Hugh Hewitt now, a Fox News contributor and host of The Hugh Hewitt Show. Hugh, it's great to see you. I mean, socialism, did you ever think it would be that popular in this country? The DSA has now a record 120,000 members. People are embracing socialism.
6: Well, good afternoon, Sandra. 120,000 people have sort of lost their bearings on the American political spectrum. Anyone go over to the DSA site, they're going to find they're Marxists. They hate private property. They don't believe in free enterprise. They got lots of slogans about socialist cash, taking out capitalist trash. But in fact, the DSA signed and approved candidates are the beneficiary of trickle-down dark money on the left. Most of our audience will know the name George Soros, his son Alex Soros. There are a bunch of dark money billionaires, including a fellow that we're worried about over in China by the name of Singham. He's a Maoist and he lives in Shanghai. They are afraid their money is rippling down to these DSA candidates. And it's not the 120,000 people that are funding everyone. It's those billionaires.
7: Got it. Hugh, I just want to get your final thought on just some breaking news. We only have a few seconds here. These migrants pouring over the border in Spain's North African enclave of Ceuta. They're coming in from Morocco. I only have a minute here, but just what is your thought as you see this? We're talking about socialism in America, and look what's happening in Spain right now with the borders now wide open.
6: Left-wing governments open up the borders. DSA is for no borders. The Democratic Party is increasingly for no borders. It's a flashback to when Bill was at the border under President Biden. If you vote left, this is what you get.
7: Got it. Hugh, always a pleasure. Thank you very much.
6: Now, I knew we were going to be talking about DSA, and I went and checked. It is a reverse pyramid scheme. All right, so a handful of billionaires, two of them, you know, George Soros, his son Alex Soros, this fellow over in China, this Maoist, whose name is Neville Roy Singham. He's based out of Shanghai. He's a tech billionaire. They set up family foundations, individually directed 501c4s. So they are actually in control of the 501c4, but they dump $100 million into the 501c4, and then they say, give to this, and they launder it down. So, for example, Soros money goes into Arabella Advisors, and Arabella Advisors then regifts the money to groups like the 1630 Fund, dozens of pop-up campaigns, lots of ProPublica money, $400 million in a single fiscal year from the 1630 Fund. Demand Justice, that project is a spinoff from the 1630 Fund, and they're all over the place, right? It's dark, dark money. Sheldon Whitehouse from Rhode Island likes to scream about dark money from the Koch brothers on the right, and it's not dark money. They are very upfront about their giving to people like our sponsor, American for Prosperity. The Koch network has been operating above board for decades. They support the Declaration of Independence, the Constitution, property rights. They're a rule of law. They're not revolutionaries. But if you go over to the DSA website, and I really encourage you to do this sometime, don't sign up to get their newsletter. They've got an emergency tenant organizing committee. Talks to you about how they really don't want anyone to pay rent. But then they've got a social justice, a housing justice committee. So the DSA has an HJC, a housing justice committee. And among the four principles of social housing, a direct quote from their website over at DSA, capitalism requires the private ownership of land, it does, upon which the very possibility of surplus value extraction is based. What is surplus value extraction? That is a Marxist term for a Marxist understanding of how the world works. Never been right, but it's a Marxist term. Giveaway. A definition of social housing must challenge this fundamental relation of the capitalist mode of production. Huh. What's that mean? That means anti-capitalist, anti-free market. Social housing, continuing on, does not offer an equal seat at the table to developers, investors, or city council members. Social housing prioritizes and makes real the collective will of the tenants. All right. What is the collective will of any tenant group everywhere? Less rent. No rent, a rent holiday. They'd like COVID back when nobody had to pay rent and landlords across the country went belly up. I love it when they talk candidly. Tenants must decide rents. That doesn't work. That destroys economies. That will destroy New York. I want you to understand, that's coming to New York. It's going to destroy New York. And can you imagine any investor anywhere in the United States saying, you know, I want to buy a building in New York right now. I want to go into the apartment business in Queens. No, I imagine you get a pretty good deal right now on New York real estate, especially rental real estate. On your screen, if you're watching Salem News Channel, that's Kathy Hochul, the governor of New York. She's a nut, but she's not as much of a nut as Mom Donnie. You've got to go, New Yorkers. I'm on right now in New York City. You've got to vote for Blakeman. He's the Republican. And you got to vote for him to check Mom Donnie, because Mom Donnie is going to ruin your city at record speed. He's going to make Bill de Blasio look like Rudy Giuliani and Michael Bloomberg. So Mom Donnie is open about it. He's all about destroying the economy of New York and socializing it. It's actually Marxist. He is the nightmare you've always worried about. And public services will go next. There are no free buses. The four grocery stores are going to put other grocery stores out of business if they ever open. And the only way you can put a check on this guy is get a Republican as governor of New York. Blakeman is the candidate. You got to look hard and say, I've never voted for a Republican before, but I love my city. I love New York City. I don't want it to be Gotham. I don't want Bane to show up here. And Mom Donnie is basically Bane. Add in the fact he's an anti-Semite. And I think you got to vote for Blakeman to protect yourself. Vote in your self-interest. Vote Blakeman in New York. I'll be right back. Stay tuned to the Hugh Hewitt Show.
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0: 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I'm also in the Relief Factor studio, and you're wondering, was he going to not take it this hour? I take it the first hour every day. If you're watching on the Salem News Channel, you see it right there. And I've been doing that forever. 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It will get rid of the aches and pains from trundling a 10K yesterday and another one tomorrow. 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The starter pack is there as well. Finally, it's the penultimate day. For Steelers fans, that means next to last day. I'm going to ask you to contribute to Food for the Poor. They spent the first half of this month helping Venezuela recover from their terrible earthquakes, rushing emergency medical and food supplies there. Now they're back on their traditional focus of the children of the Caribbean, Central and South America, particularly the highlands of Central America. If Food for the Poor doesn't get the food there, those kids do not eat. Now, thousands of you have stepped up. $80, for example, feeds two children who otherwise are hungry for two meals a day for a year, $80. I've gotten a lot of $10 contributions, gotten a half dozen $1,000 contributions. Mike Gallagher decided to show off and got a $27,000 contribution. I don't know, he thinks he gets a trophy or something. Food for the Poor, the kids don't care if it's Gallagher or Hewitt who raises the money. They care that you help. So please give them a call at 855-359-4673, 855-359-4673, or go to HughHewitt.com. The banner at the top says simply, give food. We really appreciate it when you do it. Thanks to the thousands who are helping. I'll be right back. Stay tuned.
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4: News this hour from Town Hall. I'm Keith Peters in Washington. Changes are being made at Scouting America.
5: At the National Jamboree, one of Scouting's biggest events, dedicated spaces for gay young people, women, and scouts of color have been eliminated. Some scouts who had planned to attend in West Virginia backed out. Defense Secretary Pete Hegseth threatened to end the Pentagon's century-old partnership with Scouting America if it did not make changes, including refocusing away from diversity initiatives. A Scouting America spokesperson said the organization remains fully committed to welcoming and serving all youth, but did not address questions about the changes to the Jamboree. I'm Ed Donahue.
4: Experts are cautioning...

0: adults, particularly young people, from getting caught up in a new tanning craze.
1: The American Cancer Society says that more than 100,000 new melanoma cases will be diagnosed in the U.S. in 2026. Melanoma is a potentially life-threatening form of cancer. About 8,500 people are expected to die this year from melanoma. A medical research team at Northwestern University looked at the cellular level of tanning bed users and found they had nearly three times the risk of developing melanoma. And as anyone who has had skin cancer removed knows, it can leave one heck of a scar. I'm Lisa Dwyer.
0: President Trump says he may withdraw and delay Todd Blanche's nomination as Attorney General until Republican Senators John Cornyn and Tom Tillis, who are seeking concessions from the top prosecutor, leave office. Trump doubled down Thursday on choosing his former personal lawyer as the nation's top lawman. On Wall Street, the Dow up by 613 points, the Nasdaq rose 679, the S&P 500 advanced 121. More at townhall.com.
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0: Whether the crop is iceberg, romaine, or butterhead, it's been a tough year for lettuce growers. Demand for the leafy green vegetable is wilting, meaning salad-focused eateries are also suffering.
3: Lettuce prices rose sharply in the first half of the year because of hot weather in Arizona, where about a third of America's lettuce is grown. Now, some restaurants are dealing with the fallout of a parasitic outbreak linked to shredded lettuce that has sickened thousands of people. Taco Bell will likely see the biggest sales impact from the outbreak, but market research companies say that other salad-focused chains are seeing less business as well. Rich Thomason reporting.
0: Apple posted a solid fiscal third quarter on Thursday, climbing past Wall Street's expectations thanks to strong sales of the iPhone and MacBook computers. News and analysis at townhall.com. From Washington, I'm Keith Peters. Tens of thousands of French wildfire evacuees are allowed to return home as cooler weather moves in. We hear more on this story from international correspondent Karen Chamas reporting from London.
4: French authorities are allowing 84,000 evacuees from a massive wildfire in southwestern France to return home. While firefighters remain fully mobilized, the announcement on Thursday marks a positive turn in the battle against the blaze. The huge wildfire has burned an area four times the size of Paris. Over 220,000 people have been forced to flee. Higher humidity and cooler temperatures have raised hopes for relief. The fires are part of a series of blazes affecting southern Europe, including Spain, Greece, and Turkey. I'm Karen Chamas.
0: 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From Washington, I'm Keith Peters.
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7: Morning, glory, and evening, grace, America. I'm Hugh Hewitt, hour number two on this Thursday edition of the program. I'm kicking it off with our next senator from North Carolina, Michael Whatley, former chairman of the Republican National Committee. Of course, he's all over the Tar Heel State, as we are. Michael, tell us, how goes the campaign? The website is michaelwhatley.com, W-H-A-T-L-E-Y, michaelwhatley.com. I'm sure you would like donations and volunteers. Tell us how it's going.
8: It's going great. You know, we have finished our 100-county tour, and we're back on the road making sure that we're getting to every one of our counties, having conversations with folks. You know, we are meeting with farmers. We're meeting with manufacturers, small business owners, and, of course, voters from across the state, and talking about what they want. You know, one of the things that I saw when I was the RNC chair, when I was the North Carolina Republican Party chair, is that people want to know who you're going to fight for. And they want to know you're going to fight for them. You're going to fight for their families and their communities. And that's exactly what we're going to do. We're going to make sure that we're having, you know, policies in position at the federal level that are going to help people make more and keep more, that we're going to keep our kids and our communities safe. And, of course, we're going to have a strong presence around the world, a strong military. And my opponent, Roy Cooper, has made it very clear throughout the course of his campaign. And he's been out to, you know, maybe 8, 10, 15 counties, something like that. He's running from the basement. He's going to fight for criminals. He's going to fight for illegal aliens. He's going to fight for men who want to play in girls' sports and go in women's locker rooms. He's going to fight for higher taxes. He's going to fight for higher energy prices. That's not what the North Carolina people want to see.
7: Now, Michael Whatley, Roy Cooper is beige. I've been asked to describe various candidates. I've been talking about Montani all day long. I know what Al Said is going to do. I know who Susan Collins is running against, sort of a lightweight Graham Plattner. But it comes to Roy Cooper. He's beige, and I just fall back on the fact, take a look at the Charlotte transportation system. He was governor for 8 years. How can that be so dangerous? What's his connection to that, Michael?
8: Well, look, I mean, Roy Cooper, as the governor, was the worst governor in the history of North Carolina. And you look at the transportation system in North Carolina, Roy Cooper let 4,200 criminals out of prison. 4,200 hardened criminals. I mean, we're talking the worst of the worst, pedophiles, rapists, and murderers, right? And of course, when you let 4,200 criminals out of prison, what do you think they're going to do? They went right back to the life of crime, and over half of them, 2,200 of them, have since been rearrested. And we've seen hundreds of them who've been rearrested for violent felonies, aggravated assault, assault with a deadly weapon. 99 of them have been rearrested and convicted for sexual assault, for rape, for child pornography charges, and 25 of them have been rearrested for murder, have been convicted of murder, including DeCarlos Brown Jr., probably the most famous guy on the list, you know, who got rearrested and re-released 13 more times under Roy Cooper's policies before he got on a light rail car in Charlotte last year and brutally murdered Irina Zarotska, who's a beautiful young Ukrainian refugee, in cold blood. And that murder has gotten a lot of national attention because it was on video. And you know, if you haven't seen the video, don't go look at it. It's horrifying. But it got a lot of national attention. Well, that monster should have never been on that car. He should not have been on the streets of North Carolina. Irina Zarotska should be alive today. And her blood is on Roy Cooper's hands. You know, and I wish that's where the story ended, but it doesn't. You know, because there were 24 other people, you know, who got murdered by convicts that Roy Cooper let out. And so you think about this year at Thanksgiving or this year at Christmas, you're going to have 25 empty seats around those tables in North Carolina because Roy Cooper put these criminals back on the streets.
7: Well, I think that's issue number one. Has to be. Issue number two, Democrats in the Senate, and he'll just be a loyal, go-along-to-get-along freshman. He'll serve. He's not going to serve long enough to have any swing in the Senate. They're stopping the National Defense Authorization Act right now. They're stopping the appropriation for the Pentagon. Does everyone in the military community and the retired military community in North Carolina know that, Michael Whatley?
8: It's tremendously important here in North Carolina. Hugh, you raise an absolutely great point. You know, we have about 10% of all of the men and women in uniform between the Army, Navy, Air Force, Marines, and Coast Guard are actually based in North Carolina. The military families that support them are a tremendously important part of our fabric here in North Carolina. We have 720,000 veterans who live in North Carolina, more than any other state in the country. So, yeah, you know, these issues really affect folks. And what Roy Cooper has done in terms of going after our troops, denigrating their service, trying to belittle it, what's happening in the Middle East right now, is a real disgrace. You know, I was last night down at Camp Lejeune. I was down at an event in Onslow County, North Carolina. And when we talked about Roy Cooper and his failure to support our troops and support the mission that they have right now over in Iran, you know, round boots, like the people really, really opposed to him and the fact that he's not going to stand up for our troops. I'm going to fight for him every single day.
7: And I'm just afraid people don't understand what the Democrats are doing is unprecedented. The NDAA, National Defense Authorization Act, has never failed to advance, and the Democrats are blocking it. Roy Cooper, I'm sure, right in line with that. Let me ask you about his money. I was on Fox today talking about the dark money operation over on the left. Sheldon Whitehouse, Democrat from Rhode Island, always talking about dark money. In fact, it's coming from Arabella Advisors, Soros Jr., Soros Sr. It's hundreds of millions of dollars. Is that where Roy Cooper is getting his bank from?
8: Absolutely. You know, Chuck Schumer's made it very clear he is desperate to win this seat, that he's going to put hundreds of millions of dollars into North Carolina to elect Roy Cooper as his puppet because he knows he's going to be a reliable vote there. He'll vote with James Tallarico. He'll vote with Abdul al-Sayed. He'll vote on the Democratic platform championed by Zohran Mamdani and AOC. He's going to be a card-carrying member of the woke mob. So we do know that you're going to see hundreds of millions of dollars coming through those Democratic pipelines to North Carolina. We will have enough money to put our message out there. It's very important, you know, that your viewers go to michaelwatley.com and sign up and support the campaign. But we're getting out there. We're going to all 100 counties. We're having those conversations. And the one thing that we consistently hear across that state, they want a strong North Carolina. They want a strong America. They want a strong economy. They want strong borders. They want a strong national security. They want safe communities. That's what we're fighting for. You know, Kamala Harris outspent us in the 2024 election cycle, outspent President Trump by over $1 billion. And she lost because she was not a good candidate. Candidates and campaigns really matter. And the fact is, good policy is good politics, and that's what we're running on in North Carolina.
7: And do the people of Western North Carolina remember how Joe Biden and Roy Cooper did not show up when they were hurting?
8: They absolutely do. I hear it every single time I go up to the mountains. You know, and every single time I talk to President Trump, he asks, how's Western North Carolina recovering? And the fact that I brought President Trump up to Asheville and Swannanoa during the campaign, and we brought him up right after he was sworn in, his first trip as president, in fact, was to Western North Carolina, and the fact that people will never forget, on that day, September 27th, 2024, when the hurricane slammed into Western North Carolina, Roy Cooper was up at a celebration, a climate change gala in New York City. He wasn't even in North Carolina. He didn't show up for the next 3 months as governor. He was completely derelict in his duty, failed Western North Carolina. Since the president came in, I have actually been asked to help make sure that we get relief in $10.75 billion that we brought to Western North Carolina. It's the largest storm recovery program in the history of the state. Roads are being rebuilt. Bridges have been rebuilt. Water systems are up and running. The Blue Ridge Parkway is open, you know, and we've seen cultural icons like Lake Lure and Chimney Rock that are back open. You know, we're not ready to hang out a mission accomplished sign. There's still a lot of work to do. The people of Western North Carolina are really strong. Those communities are resilient, but they know Roy Cooper let them down. Roy Cooper failed Western North Carolina.
7: So just some raw politics here, Michael Whatley. We've got Charlotte. It's a deep blue dot. Does the rest of the state have to come through for you? Is it the rest of the state versus Charlotte in an RD Senate race?
8: They do. You know, and if you think about, you know, Charlotte, Raleigh, Durham, Greensboro, Asheville, yeah, these are blue cities. But we've got red counties all across the state. We are very evenly divided. We're 30% Republican. We're 30% Democrat. We're 40% unaffiliated, which is our version of independence, you know, plus you know, 1.5% other in there. But we're a purple state. We need to go out and talk to every voter, you know, and we're seeing 650 people a week who are moving into Charlotte, Hundreds are moving into Raleigh and the other cities. So that's why we're going out. We're having those conversations, not just in the big cities, but in the rural areas, the suburban areas. We've been to the mountains. We've been to the coast. I want to have this conversation with every voter in North Carolina. How can I help you? What can I do to make sure that you make more and you keep more? How are we going to keep our community safe? You know, I've been endorsed by the Police Benevolent Association, the highway troopers and sheriffs from one end of the state to the other, because they know I'm going to back the blue and I'm going to keep our community safe.
7: Superb candidate in North Carolina. He'll be a great senator for the Tar Heel State, Michael Whatley. Go and get involved in the campaign, michaelwhatley.com. If you've got a state where you've got a safe incumbent or no race at all, that's a place to invest some money, michaelwhatley.com. If you're a North Carolinian, you want to walk a precinct, make some phone calls, get involved in the process, michaelwhatley.com. Chairman Whatley, good to talk to you again. 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I'll check in again next month. michaelwhatley.com. 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Jay Feely is next. 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

0: Hey there, want to do something meaningful for the 250th anniversary of America? 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
0: 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Thank you. Welcome back, America. Hugh Hewitt. I want my friends in Phoenix listening on AM 960 the answer to lean in a little bit closer because your next congressman is here. Jay Thiele is running for the 1st Congressional District outside of Phoenix. You'll know the name because very successful NFL kicker for a long time. Jay Thiele, welcome. Somehow you managed not to kick for the Browns. Maybe because Phil Dawson was there for a long time. But my club's gone through like 100 kickers. Did you just refuse to go try out for them ever?
6: No, Phil was amazing. He's one of the best kickers of my generation for sure. And, you know, big fans of the Haslam family, hoping that they can turn that franchise around and get it back to some glory. Cleveland fans need it. So do the Arizona fans. We need to start winning again as well.
0: Yeah, amen. Both to the Cardinals and to the Browns. A good year. Maybe they can meet in the Super Bowl and throw everybody overboard. Jay, why do this? You don't have to run for Congress. Why are you doing it?
6: Hugh, we need more people in office who have already been successful, who want to go there for the right reasons, that aren't going there to enrich themselves. We have so many politicians that go there, make a career out of it, grow their net worth. I'm the opposite. I'm a guy who, my wife and I have always tried to utilize the blessings God gave us to impact others, and we wanted to do this on a political level and felt like that was the next progression and step for us was, okay, I'm willing to give up a job in broadcasting that I only have to work 5 months of the year. You get 7 months off. It pays really well. But I felt like there's things that were more important and I could effectuate change in politics, and I just felt like it was my time. It was my time to serve, and you know, that was why we decided to do this. I think we've never been at a time, I don't think, in my lifetime, where the two parties have been further apart ideologically, and their vision for this country has never been further apart. And it's one of the reasons why I wanted to get into office and keep this seat a Republican seat. It's one of the most important seats in the country, and we need to make sure we keep this a Republican seat so we keep the majority.
0: Jay, it's a pivot year for Arizona. Somehow Katie Hobbs snuck in there 4 years ago, and I think Andy Biggs is going to retire. But you've got a ballot measure to try and repeal school choice. You got a bunch of new faces like you, Jay Feely. How is it all coalescing? Is everyone working together, which is what, you know, I've been going over there for years with Steve Twist and John Shattuck and our friend Danny Seiden and all sorts of friends. And I just can't believe that Arizona isn't a red state. It's always been a red state.
6: Well, Hugh, you just brought up a bunch of guys supporting our campaign and grateful for what they've done for this state. My wife, who is a former teacher, you know, we've always been, I was on the school board, so we've always been big advocates of school choice and the ESA program and giving low-income people the opportunity to choose where their kids go and to put them in private schools if they want to give them the choice to be able to help their kids. And, you know, I love that about this state, and we need to make sure that we protect it. And I do think everybody is coalescing because we do know when you look around the country and you look at New York and those three House seats in Colorado and Pennsylvania and the D.C. mayor, so many people, Michigan, it's happening now, so many people getting elected that believe in Democrat socialism, that believe in the changing the foundations of what our country has stood on, abolishing prisons, abolishing borders, getting rid of the Senate, getting rid of the Electoral College, stacking the Supreme Court. They are honest about what they want to do to this country, and it's fundamentally changing it. And I think that's going to be a big issue in this election in particular, because my district, it cares about the economy. It cares about affordability. It wants the right future for our children and our grandchildren. That's what I'm going to fight for.
0: So, Jay Feely, let's tell people where the district is. Arizona First has got an interesting aspect. What are some of the suburb cities around Phoenix that are in it?
6: Yeah, if you think of the greater Scottsdale area, Paradise Valley, Cave Creek, all the way out to Los Andes, down into Phoenix as well, it is really the Scottsdale area. It's a very educated district. Over 50% of people have college degrees. It's a wealthy district. It's a district that cares about the economy. You know, they don't love all the partisan stuff. They want somebody who's going to go there, who's honest, who's transparent about what they believe, is going to fight to create the right type of economic environment so your businesses can succeed and so that you can succeed individually raising your family and that your kids can have that opportunity to go and do the same thing.
0: You know, one of my closest friends for many years is named John Campbell. He's a California congressman. He's retired to Scottsdale. He's out there in your neck of the woods now, so you tap in and find out what it's like to be a congressman. But, I mean, who recruited you into this? Did Tom Emmer come out there or Speaker Johnson? Who put the arm on Jay Feely?
6: All of the above. Tom Emmer and Jim Jordan and I have done things for a number of years when they've come out here to help politicians. And I didn't need anything from any politicians, so I could just go there and help support people that I wanted to see in office. And, you know, President Trump has been talking to me about running for a few years, and I kept saying no because I had two kids at home. My two youngest daughters were at home, and we wanted to wait until they got out of the house, and we were empty nesters this year. And it felt like it was the right time. It felt like it was the time for people to be willing to sacrifice, to be willing to stand up for their beliefs, and have the fortitude. You know, 14 years in the NFL and then 10 years broadcasting certainly has given me thick skin to be able to get into the political fire and not care when people lie about you and say things about you. My wife certainly has been through it with me. She sat in the stands when I missed game winners and had people disparage me. And so we've been down that road. And and we're ready to get into this political fight and try to make this country better.
0: You know, Jay Feely, I've never thought about the spouse of an NFL kicker. I thought about NFL kickers because I'm sure you had a best kick and a worst kick. Everyone does. But your poor spouse, they're on the spit every time, right? You're thinking your teammates will pat you on the back, but no matter what happens, but your poor spouse is up there. Why did you guys settle in Phoenix, in Scottsdale?
6: We love the area here. We have been on six different teams, and you know, we could have moved back to Michigan, where my wife's from, or Florida, where I'm from, and decided to raise our family here in Arizona because we loved it. And we loved the school that our kids were going to, you know, and just felt like this was the right area to raise our kids. And now our grandkids, we got four grandkids here, Hugh. Love it. My wife, when we had our first grandchild, she said, okay, I'm not teaching anymore. I want to be home hanging out with those grandkids. And our grandson FaceTimes her every morning. So she just loves it. And, you know, when you have an area where you love raising your kids and your family, you want to stay there and you want to invest in the community. That's what we've always done here. And, you know, having a heart for people and trying to effectuate change. You know, I went to a Jesuit high school. Their motto was men for others. And I tried to take that into my career in the NFL, and then I tried to take it into raising our kids. It's one of the reasons why we took our kids around the world to do projects. We did, you know, we built homes in Mexico. We went down to Haiti with them after the earthquake many times. Took them over to Africa, to Malawi. I wanted them to have an appreciation for this country and to have a heart for service, and that was the best way that I could figure out how to do it, not only engaging here in Arizona in our community, but showing them what some of the other countries in the world look like so that they could look back and say, I'm living in the greatest country in the world, and I want to appreciate that country.
0: And, boy, do you have broadcaster chops. I can tell, you know, some candidates are a little bit slow, not Jay Feely. What's the website, Jay? Let's make sure people in the Phoenix area can volunteer and contribute.
6: 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We are going to be all over the valley. If you want to come, be a part of it, be a part of our huge, great team that's going out, communicating with Arizonans, please reach out to us.
0: 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Keep coming back, Jay. Great to talk to you. Don't go anywhere, America. I got lots more ahead in this hour, including Elizabeth Patton, our Kansas contact for Americans for Prosperity. Josh Kosher will be along. And we got updates on Iran. CENTCOM has put out a notice that everything Iran is saying, everything they're saying is a lie. I really wouldn't even deal with these people until they stop lying about blowing up American ships and shooting down F-35s. They're going to lie on the propaganda outlets. They're going to lie in the negotiations. Don't deal with them, Mr. President. I'll be right back on the Hugh Hewitt Show.
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0: Welcome back, America. I'm Hugh Hewitt. We have a great sponsor in Americans for Prosperity, and one of the things I like to do is to talk to their regional directors, in this case, Elizabeth Patton in Kansas. She joins us from Kansas. I think you're in Kansas, aren't you, Elizabeth?
1: I am. I'm in Topeka, Kansas.
0: All right. I was at the American Legislative Exchange Council last week, talked to the next governor of Kansas, talked to the House Speaker. What's going on in Kansas that people need to know about?
1: Our primary election is on Tuesday, August 4th, and you're right, you did get to talk to our next governor, hopefully, which we will find out how that primary goes for him on Tuesday. But we also have a Supreme Court constitutional amendment on our ballot, and we are looking to change Kansas from the nominating commission we have currently to direct elections for our Supreme Court, to change the makeup of our court. It's a big deal.
0: Oh, excellent idea. Because those nominating commissions always are stand patterns run by the Bar Association, always and everywhere across the United States. I hate them. So how's that polling? What do you think?
1: It's razor thin. So it's really important that all of our people in Kansas get out and vote. This is a once-in-a-generation opportunity, and you're exactly right. In Kansas, the Bar Association controls the court, controls the nominating commission. 8 out of 10 are Democrat donors. They are liberals picking liberals, and this is our chance to get the court to better reflect Kansas and what we are.
0: If the initiative passes, how will the transition in the court take place? 2 judges a year, 3 justices a year?
1: Yes. So starting in 2028, about 2 judges a year staggered over time is how it looks like right now. But the biggest thing is we are taking over 800 words in the Kansas Constitution and replacing it with 4 simple sentences. And that will also allow the legislature to make all of the specifics and the rules and the ethics around that. And so we're not over-constitutionalizing things, and we can make sure to get that right with the legislature next year.
0: How many members on the Kansas Supreme Court, Elizabeth?
1: So there's 7 right now, and only one, I think, is even potentially aligned at all.
0: Amazing to me that a very red state, and Kansas is very red. Occasionally I'll throw out a blue governor, right? But mostly it's a red state.
1: Right.
0: The delegation is red. The senators are red. How do they end up with a left-wing Supreme Court? How's that happen?
1: They're getting picked by left-wing lawyers, and lawyers are less than 1% of the Kansas population, but they're the ones who vote on the nominating commission, and the nominating commission votes on the Supreme Court, and they have a controlling majority of the nominating commission. And they only need 5 votes to pass names onto the governor for the Supreme Court, so the appointed members are in the minority, and their votes don't matter. So we get liberals picking liberals.
0: What's the number or the letter of the initiative in Kansas?
1: It's just the right to vote amendment. It's the only one on the ballot, so amendment 1 or the one that you'll have. And it's vote yes. There might be a few local ones depending on where you live, but it's the big ballot for the judges. Vote yes.
0: Are you going to get a good turnout? Because common sense initiatives like Measure 1 benefit when a lot of people vote.
1: It does, and that's what we're really working on right now, is making sure that, you know, folks get out and vote. It really matters. Like I said, it's a once-in-a-generation opportunity. We also have the governor's race on the ballot, and it's so important for the future of our state that people get out and don't take it for granted and make that vote and vote yes. We're not going to get another shot at this.
0: How do they get involved with AFP in Kansas, Elizabeth? Where's the website for the Kansas chapter?
1: So the best way to do that is to go to sunflowerstatesolutions.com. That is the Kansas-specific website where you can find out what we're up to and reach out that way. Also on social media, follow us on X, reach out on Instagram or Facebook to our chapter pages. That is also a great way to get involved. So any of those options, we'd love to hear from you. We'd love to get people plugged in.
0: They can also follow Lizanne at Lizanne Patton with 2 T's, Lizanne Patton. How long have you been with AFP, Lizanne?
1: I've been with AFP on 9 years this month, actually. It's gone fast.
0: You don't look old enough. Yeah, you start in high school?
1: Thank you.
0: Always in Kansas?
1: Always in Kansas. Before that, I worked for U.S. Senator Jerry Moran, and before that, some other political nonprofits in the SPN world. But always in Kansas since college. Moved here My husband's actually a lawyer, although he's one of the good ones. Even though he's a trial lawyer, he's voting yes on this amendment. And so we've been here for the last 20 years.
0: I think you'd be surprised. A lot of lawyers just want a fair shot when they go up to the state Supreme Court. And you don't get a fair shot when it's a bar association. I just can't tell you how glad I'm you doing that. Remember, Americans for Prosperity in Kansas, vote yes on Measure 1. Follow Liz Ann on X at L-I-Z-A-N-N Patton. Thank you, Liz Ann. Thanks to Americans for Prosperity as well. I'll be right back with Josh Rush Hour. Stay tuned.
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0: Welcome back, America. Josh Kroshauer is executive editor, editor-in-chief of Jewish Insider. Josh, CENTCOM has put out a press release pushing back against the Iranian state media and the IRGC claims that they blew up a bunch of F-35s, they hit American ships, and we are continuing to intercept Iranian drones and missiles aimed at things. What do you think President Trump does tonight? He hit them pretty hard last night. Was that a one-night-and-done night, or is it the beginning?
1: Well, he hit them pretty hard last night. It was in response for the Iranian surprise attack against U.S. military facilities in Jordan. And increasingly, there's an expectation that, you know, we are in this kind of holding pattern where I think, you know, the president isn't calling it war, but boy, there's a lot of kinetic action in the region, and the president has said he's going to respond to any Iranian provocation with a very strong response. Now, the question is: is this going to be a tit for tat that's, you know, going on indefinitely, or are we back at a more escalatory phase? Right now, it looks more the former, but I think everyone is prepared for the latter.
0: Last night, the Wall Street Journal broke a story, which is still up over at their website, that Admiral Brad Cooper, head of CENTCOM, has prepared a two-week plan to devastate Iran's remaining targets. That's what I want. Did Prime Minister Netanyahu have a position yesterday, as far as you can tell from the reporting out of that meeting?
1: Yeah, everything I've heard about the presidential meeting with the Prime Minister is that the Prime Minister did not say, this is what we kind of want. He just kind of offered the intelligence that the Israelis had, the kind of sense that these would be the options that you could tackle Iran's economy and deal with it that way. You could tackle the military options with these options, but did not offer any preferred course of action. Just had more of a conversation and a sharing of intelligence. Look, Brad Cooper, I think he has been the most wary of Iran and has been, you know, I think among the most hawkish advisors in the president's inner circle. There's also a lot of concern that, you know, the interceptors, some of the defensive, equipment is running low, and that's been leaked to the press in recent weeks. And the question is, I think, to the Pentagon and to the president, whether a two-week escalatory period could actually do serious damage to Iran's missile capacity and really set them back a significant way.
0: All right, now let me do a 180 on you and switch to Michigan. Against all my expectations, Al Sayed is hanging in there, according to Polymarket and various polls that have shown out, with late-breaking voters going to him as opposed to sort of Democrat normie lefty Haley Stevens. What's your sense of that race?
1: Well, we're in a strange new world in politics, in primary politics, where the Democratic Party, we've learned since the rise of Mamdani in New York, has been drawn to the socialists, has been drawn to the extreme anti-Israel wing of the party, has the things that having a Nazi tattoo did not make it actually probably enhanced someone like Rand Plattner. It took the most serious of charges about rape to get Plattner out of that main Senate race. So the kind of things that normally were advantages in primaries, getting the governor's endorsement, having, you know, leadership, the mainstream leadership of the party being behind you, having the financial advantage in terms of outside groups spending more money on your behalf, usually those are the things that win nominations, win elections, frankly. It's actually having the opposite effect, where this you can call it anti-establishment, but it's a pretty radical faction of the Democratic Party is gaining steam, and it's not just in deep blue districts, it's in a whole state like Michigan and also in Missouri, you know, the districts in upcoming primaries in Missouri as well. So this is a national, Wisconsin, but the Democrats are about to nominate an out-and-out socialist who wants to basically defund the police in the state of Wisconsin, a perennial swing state. So this is, you know, I think the polling suggests that El Sayed has the late advantage. There was a poll out by and showing him with a double-digit lead over Stevens, even after Gretchen Whitmer endorsed Stevens. So the energy is with the far left, and I expect that pattern to continue until they actually get, you know, until they lose general elections, until this ideology shows it can't win to get actually elected against a Republican in November.
0: Now, Flanagan will be their Senate nominee, right? And she'll be up against Tom Weiler or Michelle Tafoya, either of whom would make a great general election candidate. But Flanagan is the crazy, what, lieutenant governor?
1: Yeah, well, so Flanagan is going up against Angie Craig. She's the swing district congresswoman from the suburbs of Minnesota, of Minneapolis. Again, Angie Craig would have been the battle-tested Democrat who would have been favored in any other election cycle, but the very left-wing lieutenant governor, Peggy Flanagan, probably is the favorite. The polls suggest she's got the edge in that primary. You know, Michelle DeFoy would be, I think, a pretty formidable Republican nominee. The Republicans need to figure out who their candidate is. And Minnesota is a bluer state than Michigan and Wisconsin and a few of these other battlegrounds. But, you know, that's the same dynamic in the Democratic Party in Minnesota that you're seeing everywhere else, where the furthest left candidate is the one that has the momentum. I talked to a Democratic strategist involved in a lot of these races. They said that, like, if you got the Bernie endorsement, like, 4 years ago, that might be 5% of the vote in a Democratic primary, maybe 10% in a deeper blue district. If you get the far left, the Bernie bros, on the same side, it's about a third now of the Democratic electorate in any primary almost across the country. And that's just a huge number that just shows how the growing influence of the far left in Democratic Party politics.
0: Okay, quick exit question, Josh. Blakeman is the Republican nominee for governor in New York. Do you think some New York Dems who are normie will vote for him as a check on Mamdani, who's basically waging war on private property now, as well as the Jews?
1: So it's interesting because in 2022, which was a surprisingly good year for Democrats in the midterms, New York was the exception to that rule because of fears of crime, law and order issues with the Democratic Party, and immigration. And Nassau County went red, and a lot of the Long Island suburbs, some of the other suburbs across the state, actually swung very much to the right. Now, look, I don't think this is going to be an easy election for New York Republicans, just given where the national environment is. But if there's an issue, if there's a state where Republicans kind of outkick the coverage, it would be in New York, where you can run against Mamdani outside the city. And I think there are a lot of voters that are moderate, that are suburbanites, Jewish voters, certainly, that have real worries and fears about the direction of the Democratic Party.
0: Boy, if you've got a piece of property in the city of New York, you really don't want Mamdani unchecked. And Kathy Hochul is a blank mark. Josh Kroshauer, always good to talk to you. Follow Josh on X at Josh Kroshauer. Follow me in the next segment, next hour as well. America, stay tuned to the Hugh Hewitt Show.
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4: Wow.
3: Microban 24, the sanitizer 4 out of 5 doctors would use in their own homes. So why aren't you?
5: 06. Welcome back, America. I'm Hugh Hewitt. I want to remind you that today Donald Trump spoke at the White House about truckers on the road, cut number 2.
6: Thank you all for being here as we take action to get illegal alien truck drivers off the American roadways. We're doing a very strong movement, and we have had such support for this, and replace them with proud American veterans.
5: This is a very good idea. He had Secretary of Transportation Sean Duffy, Secretary of Veterans Affairs Doug Collins there, and he concluded this way, cut number 6.
6: To end this, very simply, the radical left wants more jobs for illegal aliens and more migrants in 18-wheelers.

0: com. 888-1172. 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I've known Todd Avakian for half as long. 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There are kids all over the Caribbean, Central and South America, that rely on food for the poor to get them a meal today. 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
5: News this hour from Town Hall. I'm Jason Walker. The man nominated to be our next attorney general may be in limbo for a few months.
6: President Donald Trump says he may withdraw and delay acting attorney general Todd Blanche's nomination to avoid conceding to demands by Republican senators John Cornyn and Tom Tillis until after they leave their posts next year. Cornyn and Tillis say they won't back Blanche's nomination without additional assurances in writing about a legal settlement, which included a deal to drop tax claims against the president and a now scrapped plan to create an almost $1.8 billion anti-weaponization fund. Just one Republican holdout on the Senate Judiciary Committee could sink Blanche's chances for cremation. I'm Lisa Dwyer.
5: Well, former Deputy National Security Advisor to President Trump, K.T. McFarland, telling the Salem Radio Network today it still remains a mystery as to who gave the green light for Dr. Fauci to resume gain-of-function research after the Obama team terminated the practice.
7: Can you imagine President Trump, you know, who's a germaphobe anyway and had real doubts about China and about any research money, American money going anywhere overseas, he would have gone ballistic if he knew about it. So it was apparently turned back on somehow by somebody during the early days of the Trump administration. And I always wondered about who did it, you know, where's that email hiding that somebody said, okay, it's all right to resume.

0: morning, glory, and evening, grace, America. I'm Hugh Hewitt, joined now by the Majority Leader of the United States Senate, Senator John Thune of South Dakota. Senator, good to have you back on. Thank you for joining me today. I got a lot of stuff to cover with you, and I always start with my personal favorite, which is judicial confirmation. I think you're setting some records, but you want to confirm that for me?
1: We are, Hugh, and I know you care deeply, and as do a lot of Americans, and they should, because nothing shapes the future of the country more than these lifetime appointments to the court. So, yeah, we are actually about 10 ahead of where we were in the first Trump administration in terms of getting people on the bench. So we're going to continue to focus on that and on the executive branch noms as well. We're going to move a package next week of 74 of those, which will keep us well ahead of where the first Trump administration was in terms of getting people confirmed to the departments and agencies that run the government as well. So it's a focus. The personnel department, as we've talked about before, human resources, for better or worse, it's something that's a constitutional imperative for us and in the Senate, and we're going to stay focused on it, especially when it comes to the court.
0: Now, if, in fact, the Democrats take the White House down the road, they'll have the same ability to confirm. But I think that's the way the Constitution intended it, up or down votes by the Senate.
1: Correct. And that's, you know, and again, when we've got the House, the White House, and the Senate, which is rare historically, I think in the last 100 years, it's only happened about four times. So we are working to clear, you know, virtually clear the executive calendar, which is both judicial and executive branch noms. And we're going to stay focused on that. But yeah, it's part of the Article I responsibility that we have. And I think that getting these on the floor for a vote and ensuring that we're fulfilling that responsibility and setting the country up for success by ensuring that we have constitutionalist judges on the court, to me, is a really high priority.
0: It's number one for me. Now, Senator, every time you're on, I get emails afterwards, why didn't you ask them about the SAVE Act? People apparently do not hear that you support it, I support it. But I support the filibuster, and you reflect the caucus. Is it correct to say that there is not a majority of the Republican caucus that supports changing the filibuster?
1: Yeah, that's correct. I mean, and there are a lot of Republicans, and frankly, Hugh, you know, the president's argument is the Democrats are going to do it anyway, and that, you know, I don't know the answer to that. That's a hypothetical. Maybe it happens, maybe it doesn't, but a lot of our Republican senators believe, and as one of them described it, at some point the Democrats may try to steal the car, but we're not going to hand them the keys. In other words, if all the things they want to do, D.C. and Puerto Rico statehood, packing the Supreme Court, abortion on demand, federalizing elections, if we open the door to allow them to do that, then we're going to own it. And I think that's the view of a lot of Senate Republicans. But on the SAVE Act, I mean, you're right. I strongly support it. I co-sponsored the original version last Congress, and I'll do whatever I can to pass it if there's a clear path to doing it. But we did put it on the floor for debate, and we had it on the floor for over a couple of weeks. We forced Democrats to take a position on all of those common sense policies. We've had five votes now on the entire Save America Act or pieces of it, including photo ID, including citizenship to register. During the debate, no one spoke more consistently in support of the bill than I did. So they're common sense policies widely supported by Republican and Democrat voters. They ought to get an automatic yes from literally every member of this body, but it's the Democrats who consistently block it. There hasn't been a single Democrat in the five votes that we've had that has voted for it. And so that's what we ought to be doing, is turning our fire on the Democrats. And, you know, given their staunch, unwavering opposition to the bill, I think it should be a message we should carry to voters across the country and further highlight the contrast between Democrats and Republicans on the issue and get away, if we can, from attacking each other.
0: And I've told the president on this program, Leader Thune, that I support the filibuster, and I don't believe, actually, that Democrats will break it unless they get an overwhelming majority, because I think they're like your caucus. There are a lot of people who don't talk about it much, but they respect the institution enough that they're not going to break it. Am I right about that?
1: I think you are, and I know it was probably highlighted this last week when you saw John Fetterman, who was out there actively supporting getting rid of the filibuster, write an op-ed in the Washington Post defending the filibuster and saying that he completely changed his position on that. And I've been approached by Democrats on the floor with the same basically view, but I think that you're right, it doesn't get talked a lot about, and there's pressure on their side just like there is on ours to get rid of it from some base voters. And, you know, anytime you have a president, every president wants to get rid of the Senate filibuster because they view it as an impediment to getting things done. But it has served as an important check and balance through the years. And if you're a conservative in this country, it has been, it allowed us to stop more really crazy, horrific ideas to expand and grow government and create a lot of really left-leaning liberal Democrat policy through the years. And that's the way a lot of Republicans view it.
0: But good legislation gets through. Example, the Russia sanctions bill this week. That got through with a bipartisan big bulge of support.
1: It did, and I think that's evidence, again, that you can, it does work, it can work. We've seen a number of examples of that, bipartisan legislation. There's a number of things, I think, that are still ahead of us on the agenda that we could get done with bipartisan votes, but Russia sanctions, of course, and there's a huge, as you would expect around here, desire to do this for Lindsey and as a tribute to him, but also because it's the right thing to do for the country. I mean, we've really got a chance to do something that helps shift the playing field in Iraq, and these sanctions these sanctions target Russian officials, oligarchs, family members, foreign persons, Russian banks and financial institutions, as well as this Russian shadow fleet, which continues to allow Russian oil and gas to fund Putin's war. So it's important we get this done, and there was a big bipartisan vote for it yesterday, and we've got to finish it now. We've got to get it across the finish line. But I think we should hopefully continue to see strong bipartisan support for it, which is an example of how this place can and should work.
0: Now, Leader Thune, I want to turn to the midterms because we've got to hold on to the Senate, and I'm doing everything I can for Senator Collins, who's the most powerful woman in the United States Congress, probably in Washington. Senator Sullivan in Alaska, where they're trying trickery up there. Senator Husted in Ohio. Senator Ricketts in Nebraska, more dirty tricks with Ricketts. And then we got challengers, Rogers in Georgia, Mike Collins in Georgia, Johnson or Scott Brown in New Hampshire. What do you make of the midterm outlook right now?
1: I think given the fact that if you look at any of the polling and the so-called generic ballot, we're facing some political headwinds. We're probably facing, arguably, too, depending on what happens in the Middle East, some economic headwinds. But the truth is, we're as well positioned as we possibly can be. You mentioned some of our candidates. We have high quality candidates in all the right places, all the competitive races around the country. And, we've got a firewall that we've got to keep. I think the Senate is a firewall for the country. If the House flips, hopefully we can keep them both, but we've got to protect the Senate. And that firewall runs through places like you said. It's Maine, it's Ohio, it's Iowa, it's Alaska. We got an open seat in North Carolina. We're taking on incumbents in Georgia and New Hampshire and Michigan. And we got great candidates in all those places. You got to make sure they're well resourced. And that we're out communicating our message and drawing a contrast with the Democrats. I mean, this is where I think, instead of turning our fire on each other, we really ought to be, because we have there's a Democrat Party in this country that is so far out of the political mainstream. They are so extreme and so radical in a lot of their ideas. And so we just got to take that case to the American people and draw the contrast between their vision of the future and ours.
0: Leader, we got 2 minutes left. I know you've got a work period before the August work period back in the state. Will that include the NDAA? Because the National Defense Authorization Act has been held up for Democrats. It's the first time, I've been on the air for 27 years, that this has happened, that Democrats have been so obstructionist that they held up the NDAA. Is that going to break? Are they going to change their minds?
1: That's crazy, Hugh. I mean, they're making it all about Iran, but the fact of the matter is, the funding the military is job number one. I mean, if you don't get that right, the rest is conversation. So, we're going to do everything we can to get that voted on again. If they won't give us the votes, we did get a bill reported out of the Senate Armed Services Committee. The House passed an defense authorization bill. We could go to conference with the committee passed version of that. And then, try and get something out of the conference the Democrats will vote for when it comes back to the floor. But it's incredibly irresponsible on their part. It is, frankly, inexcusable if you think about what's at stake for our country, for them to hold up a thing that authorizes taking care of our troops, their pay, taking care of the military families, ensuring that we've got the right weaponry and technology to keep our country safe and to deter and defeat any threat that's out there to America's national security interests. So it's critically important. The other thing they're blocking right now, which you, I know, appreciate as well, is FISA, which is the Foreign Intelligence Surveillance Act.
0: Another
1: security thing. So
0: we got to get it. Leader John Thune, always good to talk to you. Thank you for the updates on all of that, and I appreciate it very much. Talk to you again soon.
1: Talk to you soon. Thank you.
0: Thank you. Leader John Thune. I'll be right back, America. Stay tuned.
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10: Bible.
0: Up, down, God is up. Welcome back, America. I'm Hugh Hewitt. Jim Garrity's music is up. That means the indispensable Garrity is here. Washington Post columnist, host of the Three Martini Lunch, frequent contributor to the Editor's Podcast, and of course the Morning Jolt comes from Jim every morning if you've signed up at National Review. Garrity, I heard you talking about the fact that you had one of your boys off at camp. Has that blissful peace ended?
11: One more day. Younger one comes back tomorrow, and my older one is working at a D.C. area college doing kind of a summer camp sort of thing, teaching kids. So it's been a much quieter than usual one. By the way, Hugh, before we jump in, I just want to point out I'm not always on your program. 9 times out of 10, it's just because I've completely forgotten, and poor Dwayne is calling me in a panic. Today, I am coming to you via my cell phone, because Virginia Governor Abigail Spanberger has found a brilliant way to keep down Virginians' electric bills. If you don't get any electricity, they can't charge you. And so I'm dealing with the power outage coming through my cell phone. I hope your viewers and listeners can tolerate all this.
0: You know, I'm a little bit alarmed because you're pretty close to the Pentagon, not that far from the Central Intelligence Agency. It's Marine Corps Barracks headquarters is there. There are kind of a lot of things we need to work in Northern Virginia.
11: I'd like to think they have their own generators and they're doing fine, but, you know, I can't, it's not like I could check on the internet to see if they do.
0: It's California has become, I joked about Virginia becoming California, and I ran away from California, but Virginia really is becoming California. Rolling blackouts, a way of life. It's a feature, not a bug. I just had Leader Thune on, Jim Garrity, and I want to review some numbers for you. Number of judges confirmed in the second Trump administration at this point, 52. In the first Trump administration at this point, 42. Number of nominees total, civilian nominees total, in the second Trump term, 590. In the first Trump term, 530. I think Thune has done a great job as leader because he changed the rule on nomination. But I also talked with him. I don't want to change the filibuster rule. And I've told the president that on this show, and he's mad at me about that, but that's okay. It's what conservatives should support. What do you think about the filibuster?
11: You and I have been doing this for a while, and we can remember when Republicans were frustrated with Trent Lott, with fairly justifiable reasons at various points, then Bill Frist, then Mitch McConnell. It's almost a fact of life that if you are leader of Republicans in the Senate, there's going to be some chunk of your caucus and certainly a chunk of the, you know, what we used to call the conservative blogosphere, now you might call it, you know, the social media sphere, that is frustrated that they can't get everything they want and blame the majority leader. Now, the majority leader, if the votes aren't there, the votes aren't there. They can try whipping them. They can try cajoling them. They can try bargaining and all that stuff. But in the end, you know, if you want to get more stuff passed through a Republican Senate, you need more Republican senators. And I think his assessment of the midterms is pretty correct. There are a couple of deals. I think Collins is looking stronger against, but it's going to be the biggest fall of Troy since the Odyssey, when we see how Troy Jackson does against Susan Collins. But yeah, all in all, this, you know, midterm elections traditionally go badly for the president's party. You know, there are a bunch of states that are just not great, not easy, and we'll see how things shake out from here. But you know, he's doing the best with the cards that he's been dealt, which were not great in the first place.
0: Yeah, I was on Fox earlier to talk about the DSA and how radical they are. And the leader, Thune, made the point that the Democrats have kind of collectively lost their mind at the national level because of the DSA. Do you think the average American understands they're Marxists? They don't believe in private property. They want the house you're in. They want the house I am. They want every apartment to be owned collectively. They won't call themselves communists, but they are. Do you think people get that?
11: I think your audience gets it. My readers get it. The right of center world gets it. I think the average independent probably doesn't. And so the topic today's Morning Jolt today, Hugh, was this interesting. I actually saw it in Vox. So don't faint. There's actually an interesting argument in Vox arguing that it wasn't really that the socialists have risen. It's that the establishment or centrist Democrats have collapsed. And it's not just the DSA candidates. They're winning mostly deep blue House districts. We'll see how things go in Wisconsin. We'll see how things go in Michigan. But also this interesting, like Michael Bennett, the Colorado senator who's like been in third terms, and as I describe him, he looks like the kind of guy who you'd cast to play a Colorado senator, lost the governor's race to the state attorney general. So I think part of it is that, like, if you're a Democratic member of the grassroots, over the last 10 years, you've been told Hillary wants Donald Trump because he'll be the easiest to beat back in 2016. Don't worry, Joe Biden is fine, and that Joe Biden's going to definitely be good for another 4 years, and obviously the debate did that. We don't have time for a primary. We're going to go with Kamala Harris, and don't worry, she's going to be fine. When Tim Walz was picked as the running mate, we ended up with, oh, don't worry, Tim Walz is an inspired choice. He'll do terrific.
0: Huh.
11: And then, you know, Tim Walz, like, at every step, the Democratic establishment has said to the base, don't worry, we've got this handled. Go, you know, trust us. And it hasn't worked out. And so I think if you're a typical Democratic voter, you're fed up with the Democratic leadership you have right now. You're fed up with the establishment. Because these guys were supposed to be the ones who knew what they were talking about compared to these crazy idealists who are in the DSA. And now it's like, well, if neither one of them knows what they're doing, we might as well go with the ones who are inspiring and revolutionary and all that nonsense.
0: Well, after the break, I'm going to ask you about Iran. But I want to read you the DSA's Housing Justice Committee statement. Capitalism requires the private ownership of land, upon which the very possibility of surplus value extraction is based. A definition of social housing must challenge this fundamental relation of the capitalist mode of production. Social housing does not offer an equal seat at the table to developers, investors, or city councilors. Social housing prioritizes and makes real the collective will of the tenants. All right, Jim, what's that mean to you?
11: We don't want to pay rent. Remember that guy in the governor's race?
0: Yes.
11: If the rent is too darn high, I'm cleaning it up a little bit. That's basically, we don't want to pay rent, you know, and dang you landlords for, you know, building the buildings and all that. But my suspicion is that Democrats have the built-in advantage in that when you accurately describe what the left flank of their party genuinely believes, the average voter just says, oh, come on. Nobody's
0: that
11: crazy.
0: Don't believe
11: they don't really believe that. Yeah. They don't really want to abolish the police. And then they write op-ed saying, yes, we literally want to abolish the police. But nobody seems to believe them. That's an advantage of being so far in the extreme that nobody believes you actually believe what you claim to believe.
0: Well, if you're an investor, would you build or buy an apartment building in New York right now, New York City?
11: Oh, if I were in New York City, the only thing I would be building is a Knicks merchandise kiosk. I would not be building, you know, like, right. I don't know what Mamdani is going to be like for the next, you know, 2.5 years that he has in his term, or I guess it's closer to 3 years. But it's not going to be good. And there's a whole bunch of cities where you could build apartments where you're not going to have to deal with a, you know, with the threat of an imminent communist revolution and nationalizing all of your resources. So, yeah, like, why would you bother doing that?
0: Yeah, you know, I'll be right back with Jim Garrity. Don't go anywhere, America. But I think a lot of New York City Democrats are going to vote for Mr. Blakeman against Kathy Hochul, the Democrat incumbent, in order to have a check on Mamdani, because he's proven to be every bit as crazy as we warned you he was. Don't go anywhere, America. Jim Garrity, the indispensable. Follow him on X at Jim Garrity. Like and subscribe to the 3 Martini Lunch. Jim has not been to one of those yet today because he can't get the power going in his wonderful house. And I hope his cell phone hangs on until I come back and ask him about Iran and where he sees it going next. Don't go anywhere. I'm Hugh Hewitt.
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4: Welcome back, America. I'm Hugh Hewitt. Jim Garrity is still with me from National Review. Jim, yesterday your colleague from National Review, Noah C. Rothman, was on with me, and we agreed on what we hoped the president did, which is bomb the living daylights out of Iran last night, which he did. And then we want him to go on, as Admiral Cooper's plan said, for 2 weeks of massive infrastructure destruction belonging to the IRGC. I don't think he's going to do that. What do you think the situation is?
8: No, and you know how I, right now in my house, if I try to flick the light switch, nothing happens. The president has two settings. The first setting is we're mad as hell. You have repeatedly broken your promises. You keep firing an infrastructure in the Middle East. You keep firing at ships. We're going to bomb the hell out of you. And we got that last night. The second one is, oh, I think we got a real opportunity for talks here. Things are looking really good. Head over there, Kushner. Head over there, Witkov. And I'm sure we'll have a deal any second now, and the strait will be reopened. That part never works out. That part never quite comes there. So there's really only two options you could do here. One is like, all right, we're all in. We're pushing for regime change. We're not going to let up. We're not going to be fooled by another. There's no more memorandums of understanding or anything like that. We know who this regime is. We know they can't be trusted. The other alternative, if that strikes you as too bloody, if that strikes you as too much of a commitment, then you basically withdraw and say, all right, we're declaring victory and we're going home. But then you leave the regime in Iran with nothing but its own problems. And we all know the Iranian currency has become worthless. The infrastructure, even without additional attack on their energy infrastructure, has been seriously damaged. Bridges, the international airport, all that kind of stuff. Iran is in really rough shape. And I said this at the beginning of the war. They're going to end, the Mullahs will end the war bankrupt. The only question is what comes out of that. And, you know, is there a circumstance where I suspect you end up within a couple of months right back where we started, with the people in the streets starving, saying they can't feed their families, saying they can't afford anything, angry again, and maybe the second time around, now that we've killed a whole bunch of Iranian soldiers, maybe they had a second shot at it. The other question is, are there ways to get weapons to the Iranian people? It's a long coastline, a lot of borders with, you know, Turkey and places like that. Are there ways for the next time the Iranian people rise up against the regime, we can even the odds and give them some guns to shoot back with? Those are the two options. Otherwise, there is no...
4: I wonder if you agree with me on this. We're not taking that blockade off until roving correspondent Jim Garrity has a camera and a flashlight and gets to go to the basement in Pickaxe Mountain. That's step number one. Nothing else. Till we get into Pickaxe Mountain and we see what's in there, we're not going to lift the blockade. And it may not have to be Garrity. It could be the IAEA. But we got to know, because that's the last nuclear production facility that's left. And the president says we got eyes on it from space. But we really didn't have those eyes on it the way we think we had those eyes on it early on. What do you think?
8: Well, first of all, I've been to some crazy places like Syria and been to neighboring Turkey and Ukraine a bunch of times. Ironically, when the bombing started, my friend said, is there a way to, it's like, what, are you interested in going to Iran this year? And I was like, let's see how this goes. I've been to some crazy places. I only want to go to Iran when I know the good people are running. Because not things don't work out well for Washington Post journalists who go to Iran.
4: Huh.
8: But yeah, I think your observation about Pickaxe Mountain is more than a worthwhile one. But I think just generally, look, we've seen through the use of drones against ships in the Strait of Hormuz and ships in the Persian Gulf, the oil and energy infrastructure in places like Saudi Arabia and the Gulf states, Iran can threaten a lot, and they can shut off the world's energy markets and just cause, you know, a lot of problems for everybody else. And it's been frustrating to see a lack of cooperation from allies. The president could have made a better case of reaching out to them and building support for everybody feeling like they have an interest in this. But Iran is a worldwide problem. Iran is the world's largest state sponsor of terrorism. They bomb places as far away as Argentina. Well, you know, I don't understand why you can't say to the rest of the world, like, look, we're all for national sovereignty, but these guys' problems do not stay within their own border. They do everything possible to create problems for every one of their Sunni, Shia, it doesn't really matter. They are effectively a cancer on the Middle East. We can do something about this. Join us. Let's get rid of this regime. Let's allow the Iranian people to choose their own leaders and to pick a different course, and we're all going to end up much better in the end. I think there's a strong case to be made for that. I'd like to see the administration try to make it to, you know, both Gulf allies and European allies.
4: And do you believe for a moment that Pakistan is the people we ought to be using as an intermediary? We got 30 seconds. I just would never trust Pakistan on anything.
8: It's Bin Laden's home address, right? Like, no,
4: yeah.
8: No, of course not. That was, you know, yeah, I'm baffled by this, and I just kind of have this feeling like, you know, so last year I had a chance to take to India, and the Indians are just absolutely baffled by the fact that the Trump administration is so friendly to Pakistan. Obviously, India has its own axes to grind against Pakistan for a bunch of good reasons, but in the end, they're looking at the way the U.S. relationship with India, which has its complications, and the U.S. relationship with Pakistan, I know which side I'm instinctively more close to.
4: Jim Garrity, always good to catch up with you, especially when the power is on in Virginia. We can work it this way, but I'd prefer if the power was on. Follow Jim on X at Jim Garrity. And Jim, if you get a DM from me, don't answer it. I've been hacked. Stay tuned, America. I'll be right back.
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4: Welcome back, America. I'm Hugh Hewitt. Hope you enjoyed Garrity. That'll be over at my YouTube channel. I want to remind everyone I got hacked yesterday. If you're getting a DM from me, it's not from me. Working with X. Thank you, X. Data Republican. Love from Hugh Hewitt and Team Hewitt because you found the guy in Nigeria. I don't know how you did it, but Data Republican, she deserves a follow from you folks. She's the best. She really is the best. And she helps out people like me who get hacked by people like the guy in Nigeria. And they help X out as well. I'll be back up on X, I hope, tomorrow. I was up on Fox, as I mentioned to Garrity earlier today. Here's that hit with Sandra Smith. Quick one, but worthwhile. Cut him
17: off. Let's bring in Hugh Hewitt now, a Fox News contributor and host of The Hugh Hewitt Show. Hugh, it's great to see you. I mean, socialism. Did you ever think it would be that popular in this country? The DSA has now a record 120,000 members. People are embracing socialism.
4: Well, good afternoon, Sandra. 120,000 people have sort of lost their bearings on the American political spectrum. Anyone go over to the DSA site, they're going to find they're Marxist. They hate private property. They don't believe in free enterprise. They got lots of slogans about socialist cash, taking out capitalist trash. But in fact, the DSA signed and approved candidates are the beneficiary of trickle-down dark money on the left. Most of our audience will know the name George Soros, his son Alex Soros. There are a bunch of dark money billionaires, including a fellow that we're worried about over in China by the name of Singham. He's a Maoist and he lives in Shanghai. They are afraid their money is dribbling down to these DSA candidates. And it's not the 120,000 people that are funding everyone. It's those billionaires.
17: Got it. Hugh, I just want to get your final thought on just some breaking news. We only have a few seconds here. These migrants pouring over the border in Spain's North African enclave of Ceuta. They're coming in from Morocco. I only have a minute here, but just what is your thought as you see this? We're talking about socialism in America, and look what's happening in Spain right now with the borders now wide open.
4: Left-wing governments open up the borders. DSA is for no borders. The Democratic Party is increasingly for no borders. It's a flashback to when Bill was at the border under President Biden. If you vote left, this is what you get.
17: Got it. Hugh, always a pleasure. Thank you.
4: I like it when I get to do the quick breaking news update. What's going on in Spain is absolutely predictable because the socialists there granted amnesty. And I've never been in favor of amnesty. I do favor regularization, but I'm a border hawk. 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My code is simply Hugh50. That'll get you $50 off after you've made this switch. It takes about 20 minutes to switch. One button, you'll be talking to a real live person right here in the United States of America, and you get that $50 off with the code Hugh50. 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They're number one in customer service at ASCI. They are the equal of any cell service across the United States for a very good reason. They have great cell service. Now, I want to go back right before I was on with Sandra Smith. I was listening to President Trump give a press conference. Let's go back and listen to his cut number 3 about what's been going on in nation highways with blue states issuing truck driving licenses to illegal aliens.
9: For many years, American highways and roadways have been terrorized by unqualified illegal aliens dangerously driving big rigs. Rigs like that, you got to know something to drive well. That sucker is a big one. That's big stuff. But you have to have a knowledge, you have to have a talent for it, and these people don't have that. They are driving big rigs, semi trucks, and tractor trailers, all because radical left maniacs at the state level have issued them commercial driver's licenses, even though they're not entitled to have them. They don't speak the language for the most part.
4: Doesn't this amaze you? President, doesn't it amaze you? I'm sure all of you can remember your driver's test. I do. I passed the first time, but I was nervous. 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You can operate farm equipment a little bit younger, but you still have to get a driver's license. 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It takes a lot of training to get the schedule that is for a trucker that drives one of the double big rigs and the regular rigs. They're professionals. It's a craft. I can't believe they're being given out to people who can't read English. Because if you can't read the road signs, you're a menace to everyone on the road. Let's pray about that. Freedom250.org, in fact, is running AmericaPraise.com. I want you to remember that website, AmericaPraise.com. 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That reminds me, we had a house guest yesterday, and she turned me on to a new pastor in Dallas. 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Now, I'm an evangelical Roman Catholic Presbyterian, so I listen to anything that makes sense, and this fellow knows his theology, brings in a couple of ringers who are also great theologians. 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Stay tuned. I'll be right back on the Hugh Hewitt Show.
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4: Welcome back, America. Hugh Hewitt. I want to wrap up the program by thanking all of you. 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The Food for the Poor banner is at the top of HughHewitt.com. 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
2: 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Women are selling the fish, and the children are going to school. It's a tremendous blessing.
4: That's what Food for the Poor does. Long-standing, decades-old, began as a Catholic organization, then it became non-denominational. They work through the local churches, whatever their denomination, throughout these regions.

0: 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So would you please at least give it a try? 1-800, the number 4, and the word relief, 1-800-4-RELIEF, or head over to their website, get that patriotic pricing of $17.76 at relieffactor.com. We will have the Dwayne's World tonight on the universe, but you have to join the universe to participate. Lilacs will be in, I think, tonight with Dwayne. 99 cents for the first month. 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I'm at HughHewitt.com. I mentioned I've been hacked. If you get a DM from me, don't answer it. Hopefully I'll get that cleaned up with the X people by tomorrow. In the meantime, my YouTube channel is up and running. If you missed, like, Leader Thune today or Jim Garrity, it'll be over at YouTube. And hopefully I'll be back on X tomorrow. Thank you, Adam. Thank you, Harley. Thank you, General Lisa. Thank you, Dad, a Republican, who's helping me with a hack. You can follow her at X as well. She's the real deal. Thank you all. I'm Hugh Hewitt. Talk to you tomorrow on the next Hugh Hewitt Show.
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5: News this hour from Town Hall. I'm Jason Walker. Officials say it may sound alarming, but they don't believe it really is. The situation looks like this. Cyber attacks targeting 30 water systems in Minnesota. The source of the attacks believed to be from Iranian hackers, but officials believe the water is safe. K.T. McFarland, former Deputy National Security Advisor to President Trump, tells the Salem Radio Network her long view of the war with Iran.
6: I think we're okay. You know, if time goes on, I'm looking at the best possible outcome is like a slow rolling coup where the IRGC loses power, loses authority, loses credibility because they're losing this war economically as well as militarily. And then maybe wiser heads in Iran prevail, the people that we're negotiating with. These are not good guys. None of them are good guys.
5: McFarland adds the traffic through the Strait of Hormuz is limited.
6: For sure, it's not getting as much, but there are three trade routes through the strait. The top one, the northern one, is the Iranian one. There's a middle one, which is not as good. And then there's the Omani coast one, which is where we are escorting ships through. They're turning off their transponders, so there's no real record of them going through.
5: Republicans on the Senate Finance Committee have defeated an effort by Democrats to block a plan by the Trump administration to shield the president from IRS audits. We have more on the story now from correspondent Laura Winters in Washington.
7: Lawmakers voting along party lines, 14-13, to kill the amendment. Democrats say the immunity deal is an illegal abuse of power. Meanwhile, back in May, the administration announced this plan to spare President Trump and his family from IRS audits in exchange for him dropping a potential lawsuit against the IRS over the fact a contractor leaked the president's tax information to the New York Times.
5: More on these stories at townhall.com.
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1: Changes in Seattle.
2: Seattle Police Chief Sean Barnes tells the Seattle Times his future as chief is up to the mayor amid public criticism and confusing communications after a shootout at a crowded food festival. Mayor Katie Wilson announced that Barnes had resigned and that she was appointing Andre Sales as interim chief. But Barnes' supporters say Wilson actually asked him to resign and he declined. Several black community organizations held a rally Thursday to try and save Barnes' job, saying he had helped improve relations between the police and the community. Wilson's office says they will hold a City Hall press conference at 11 a.m. Pacific on Friday to introduce Chief Sales and talk about the process for a permanent chief. I'm Jennifer King.
1: Apple has posted a solid fiscal third quarter, climbing well past Wall Street's expectations. That's due largely to strong sales of the iPhone and MacBook computers. Apple had raised the prices on both last month. Breaking news and analysis, townhall.com. Quite a year for lettuce, but that doesn't mean it's good.
3: Lettuce prices rose sharply in the first half of the year because of hot weather in Arizona, where about a third of America's lettuce is grown. Now, some restaurants are dealing with the fallout of a parasitic outbreak linked to shredded lettuce that has sickened thousands of people. Taco Bell will likely see the biggest sales impact from the outbreak, but market research companies say that other salad-focused chains are seeing less business as well. Rich Thomason reporting.
1: New research says ancient mummy DNA providing the firmest evidence yet. European colonization brought smallpox to the Americas. Deadly disease struck Asia and Europe and eventually spread to the Americas, where it killed millions and devastated indigenous populations. Researchers had found that evidence during working on mummified individuals. More on these stories, townhall.com.
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7: Morning, glory, and evening, grace, America. I'm Hugh Hewitt, joined now by the Majority Leader of the United States Senate, Senator John Thune of South Dakota. Senator, good to have you back on. Thank you for joining me today. I got a lot of stuff to cover with you, and I always start with my personal favorite, which is judicial confirmation. I think you're setting some records, but you want to confirm that for me?
8: We are, Hugh, and I know you care deeply, and as do a lot of Americans, and they should, because nothing shapes the future of the country more than these lifetime appointments to the court. So, yeah, we are actually about 10 ahead of where we were in the first Trump administration in terms of getting people on the bench. So we're going to continue to focus on that and on the executive branch noms as well. We're going to move a package next week of 74 of those, which will keep us well ahead of where the first Trump administration was in terms of getting people confirmed to the departments and agencies that run the government as well. So it's a focus, the personnel department, as we've talked about before, human resources, for better or worse. It's something that's a constitutional imperative for us and in the Senate, and we're going to stay focused on it, especially when it comes to the court.
7: Yeah, if, in fact, the Democrats take the White House down the road, they'll have the same ability to confirm. But I think that's the way the Constitution intended it, up or down votes by the Senate.
8: Correct. And that's, you know, and again, when we've got the House, the White House, and the Senate, which is rare historically, I think in the last 100 years, it's only happened about four times. So we are working to clear, you know, virtually clear the executive calendar, which is both judicial and executive branch noms. And we're going to stay focused on that. But yeah, it's part of the Article I responsibility that we have. And I think that getting these on the floor for a vote and ensuring that we're fulfilling that responsibility and setting the country up for success by ensuring that we have constitutionalist judges on the court, to me, is a really high priority.
7: It's number one for me. Now, Senator, every time you're on, I get emails afterwards. Why didn't you ask them about the SAVE Act? People apparently do not hear that you support it. I support it. But I support the filibuster, and you reflect the caucus. Is it correct to say that there is not a majority of the Republican caucus that supports changing the filibuster?
8: Yeah, that's correct. I mean, and there are a lot of Republicans, and frankly, Hugh, you know, the president's argument is the Democrats are going to do it anyway, and that, you know, I don't know the answer to that. That's a hypothetical. Maybe it happens, maybe it doesn't, but a lot of our Republican senators believe, and as one of them described it, at some point the Democrats may try to steal the car, but we're not going to hand them the keys. In other words, if all the things they want to do, D.C. and Puerto Rico statehood, packing the Supreme Court, abortion on demand, federalizing elections, if we open the door to allow them to do that, then we're going to own it. And I think that's the view of a lot of Senate Republicans. But on the SAVE Act, I mean, you're right. I strongly support it. I co-sponsored the original version last Congress, and I'll do whatever I can to pass it if there's a clear path to doing it. But we did put it on the floor for debate, and we had it on the floor for over a couple of weeks. We forced Democrats to take a position on all of those common sense policies. We've had five votes now on the entire Save America Act or pieces of it, including photo ID, including citizenship to register. During the debate, no one spoke more consistently in support of the bill than I did. So they're common sense policies widely supported by Republican and Democrat voters. They ought to get an automatic yes from literally every member of this body, but it's the Democrats who consistently block it. There hasn't been a single Democrat in the five votes that we've had that has voted for it. And so that's what we ought to be doing, is turning our fire on the Democrats. And, you know, given their staunch, unwavering opposition to the bill, I think it should be a message we should carry to voters across the country and further highlight the contrast between Democrats and Republicans on the issue and get away, if we can, from attacking each other.
7: And I've told the president on this program, Leader Thune, that I support the filibuster, and I don't believe, actually, that Democrats will break it unless they get an overwhelming majority, because I think they're like your caucus. There are a lot of people who don't talk about it much, but they respect the institution enough that they're not going to break it. Am I right about that?
8: I think you are, and I know it was probably highlighted this last week when you saw John Fetterman, who was out there actively supporting getting rid of the filibuster, write an op-ed in the Washington Post defending the filibuster and saying that he completely changed his position on that. And I've been approached by Democrats on the floor with the same basically view, but I think that you're right, it doesn't get talked a lot about, and there's pressure on their side just like there is on ours to get rid of it from some base voters. And, you know, anytime you have a president, every president wants to get rid of the Senate filibuster because they view it as an impediment to getting things done. But it has served as an important check and balance through the years. And if you're a conservative in this country, it has been and allowed us to stop more really crazy, horrific ideas to expand and grow government and create a lot of really left-leaning liberal Democrat policy through the years. And that's the way a lot of Republicans view it.
7: But good legislation gets through. Example, the Russia sanctions bill this week. That got through with a bipartisan big bulge of support.
8: It did, and I think that's evidence, again, that you can, it does work, it can work. We've seen a number of examples of that, bipartisan legislation. There's a number of things, I think, that are still ahead of us on the agenda that we could get done with bipartisan votes, Hugh. But yeah, Russia sanctions, of course, and there's a huge, as you would expect around here, desire to do this for Lindsey and as a tribute to him, but also because it's the right thing to do for the country. I mean, we've really got a chance to do something that helps shift the playing field in Iraq, and these sanctions these sanctions target Russian officials, oligarchs, family members, foreign persons, Russian banks and financial institutions, as well as this Russian shadow fleet, which continues to allow Russian oil and gas to fund Putin's war. So it's important we get this done, and there was a big bipartisan vote for it yesterday, and we've got to finish it now. We've got to get it across the finish line. But I think we should hopefully continue to see strong bipartisan support for it, which is an example of how this place can and should work.
7: Now, Leader Thune, I want to turn to the midterms because we've got to hold on to the Senate, and I'm doing everything I can for Senator Collins, who's the most powerful woman in the United States Congress, probably in Washington. Senator Sullivan in Alaska, where they're trying trickery up there. Senator Husted in Ohio. Senator Ricketts in Nebraska, more dirty tricks with Ricketts. And then we got challengers, Rogers in Georgia, Mike Collins in Georgia, Johnson or Scott Brown in New Hampshire. What do you make of the midterm outlook right now?
8: I think, given the fact that if you look at any of the polling and the so-called generic ballot, we're facing some political headwinds. We're probably facing, arguably, too, depending on what happens in the Middle East, some economic headwinds. But the truth is we're as well-positioned as we possibly can be. You mentioned some of our candidates. We have high-quality candidates in all the right places, all the competitive races around the country. And, we've got a firewall that we've got to keep. I think the Senate is a firewall for the country. If the House flips, hopefully we can keep them both, but we've got to protect the Senate. And that firewall runs through places like you said. It's Maine, it's Ohio, it's Iowa, it's Alaska. We got an open seat in North Carolina. We're taking on incumbents in Georgia and New Hampshire and Michigan. And we've got great candidates in all those places. You've got to make sure they're well-resourced. And that we're out communicating our message and drawing a contrast with the Democrats. I mean, this is where I think, instead of turning our fire on each other, we really ought to be, because we have there's a Democrat Party in this country that is so far out of the political mainstream. They are so extreme and so radical in a lot of their ideas. And so we just got to take that case to the American people and draw the contrast between their vision of the future and ours.
7: Leader, we got 2 minutes left. I know you've got a work period before the August work period back in the state. Will that include the NDAA? Because the National Defense Authorization Act has been held up for Democrats. It's the first time. I've been on the air for 27 years that this has happened, that Democrats have been so obstructionist that they held up the NDAA. Is that going to break? Are they going to change their minds?
8: That's crazy, Hugh. I mean, they're making it all about Iran, but the fact of the matter is the defunding the military is job number one. I mean, if you don't get that right, the rest is conversation. So we're going to do everything we can to get that voted on again. If they won't give us the vote, we did get a bill reported out of the Senate Armed Services Committee. The House passed an defense authorization bill. We could go to conference with the committee-passed version of that. And then, try and get something out of the conference the Democrats will vote for when it comes back to the floor. But it's incredibly irresponsible on their part. It is, frankly, inexcusable if you think about what's at stake for our country, for them to hold up a thing that authorizes taking care of our troops, their pay, taking care of the military families, ensuring that we've got the right weaponry and technology to keep our country safe and to deter and defeat any threat that's out there to America's national security interests. So it's critically important. The other thing they're blocking right now, which I know appreciate as well, is FISA, which is the Foreign Intelligence Surveillance Act.
7: We got to get it. Leader John Thune, always good to talk to you. Thank you for the updates on all of that, and I appreciate it very much. Talk to you again soon.
8: Talk to you soon. Thank you.
7: Thank you. Leader John Thune. I'll be right back, America. Stay tuned.
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15: 16.
7: Welcome back, America. Congressman Dan Muser is from the great state of Pennsylvania. Now, you know I normally keep Steelers and Eagles fans off the show because they're hostile to the Browns, but Selena Zito likes Dan Muser and Vince DiBenedetto likes Dan Muser. So I'm glad to have you on, Congressman. How are you and how are things up in Wilkes-Barre?
16: Hey, how are you? Great to be with you. And boy, oh boy, I'm in good company with Selena and all. Thank you. Well, right now I'm in Lebanon County. I'm at the Lebanon County Fair, which is just tremendous, very well attended, some great people. I got our GOP friend Mike Feierstein and the county directors, the fair directors, show me around. Very well attended, lots of great milkshakes and food and So if anybody's around, come on down to the Lebanon County Fair. Actually, we got it's fair time of year. So, I mean, I was at the Schuylkill yesterday. I've been to Lycoming down in Berks County. So making the rounds. I'm in the district.
15: I love county fairs. I'm from Trumbull County, Congressman, right over the Pennsylvania border near Sharon. Never missed it any summer. It's a great way to spend some time. But you've been busy in Congress as well, Reconciliation 3.0. I'm very happy to see that. Pretty narrow win, but a win's a win.
16: Yeah, we have our fights on our hands. We've got our challenges. You saw probably how a few Republicans, of course, weren't there initially. And we have a three-vote majority, so we need everybody, basically. We were able to give up two this past week. So, but look, the reconciliation, you know, we passed the budget resolution. It's important primarily because Republicans are the only ones voting for measures that will strengthen our country and, frankly, our friends to the left. Colleagues, some of them friends, not all, are for disrupting things as well as possible because their whole goal is on winning the midterms. And if things are not going well and they can point that out, then, you know, they feel that helps them politically. And frankly, I think that's pretty damn sad. I would prefer that they help us, that we all work to make our country as strong as it should be and then fight over who gets the credit. That's what I think politics should be about. But unfortunately, and it's not. But within this, we've got the Save America Act. We've got some big farm money, agriculture money, and we have some added defense funding, which is essential. And we'll see. We also looking to pass the continued resolution since the budget is stuck for a little bit, hopefully not too long into December. But we had a lot of other things going on, right? We passed the Stock Trading Act, Stop Insider Trading Act. So we're trying to do the things that America expects us to do, and all the while cover the macros. National
15: cover
16: security.
15: The macro, but also you got a district to take care of. Every congressman in America has got to take care of their district. I think there's $9.5 million heading into Pennsylvania 9th. Am I right about that?
16: Yeah, we just recently received $9.5 million for a rural hospital fund. Very, very important. I outlined carefully which hospitals needed what, and we were able to come through. I mean, that's also a bill, by the way, that came out of the One Big Beautiful Bill, the working families tax cut portion of it, whereby we found $50 billion for rural hospitals. That'll be allocated over a 5-year period. Pennsylvania is receiving $193 million of that. And in the first tranche, my district received $9 million. There were a number of Pennsylvanians that were strongly behind that. In particular, I'm going to mention Rob Bresnahan, who's a freshman, who led a lot of efforts there. I was with him when he was telling the speaker, I've got to have this. Here are the losses that I'm getting from my rural hospitals. And by the way, that had nothing to do with the work requirements that haven't even gone into effect yet, that the Democrats, or excuse me, the Social Democrats, as they insist on being called, run ads stating how we've cut Medicaid and people are losing their Medicaid. No Medicaid, nothing's been cut. The only thing that's going to be changed is our work requirements, and they won't go into effect until January 1, 2027. So the ads that they're running now and for this campaign on health care are completely false, completely fabricated, and frankly, a lie.
15: You know, Congressman Dan Meser, I've been watching the Democrats run against good, solid, serious legislators like you for 27 years. They always run the same ad, you know, the same ad. Always that you're trying to destroy health care. You're not. You just saved the rural hospital in your district. I'm curious, did they nominate what I'll call a normie liberal, you know, just a normie Democrat from a city council or a supervisor, or did they go full DSA on you and send up a leftist?
16: You know, I'm not sure yet. I do see our colleagues such as Ryan McKenzie and Scott Perry and Rob Bresnahan have those that are just falling in line. You know, Hugh, I see you on Fox. I'll tell you what, you do an amazing job messaging I find myself taking notes very often when you're speaking. But the left is, many aren't extremists. Many are not necessarily traditional Democrats, but they are not as extreme as the, you know, the social Democrats or the communists or whomever that are being elected out there. And they're not just being elected in New York, like we're looking at Mondani, but they're being elected in Philadelphia. They're being elected in Michigan. They're being elected in a lot of places. And I think what many see, that the tail is going to be wagging the dog. The socialist tail is going to be wagging the Democrat dog. And they're absolutely fearful of pushing back on them. And the sad part is those that get, even if they portray themselves as a moderate and they happen to win in Pennsylvania, because those are the opponents that I know best, they will vote with the extremists, with the Progressive Caucus, with the Squad, with AOC, and with Omar. My estimate and my guarantee, 98% of the time, if not 100% of the time. But to answer your question, I don't know yet. My opponent is not really engaged at this point. I'm sure that'll change, except for social media and that sort of thing. So we'll see. You know, I hope to have a policy debate, but we shall see how extreme that my opponent gets.
15: Last question, Congressman Muser. First time we've met, Vince told me wonderful things about you, so I wanted to talk to you. You're a normie. You were a businessman before you went to Congress. That really matters to me because you don't vote for stupid stuff. Is it better or worse than you thought when you first got there? I mean, you got a good speaker in Mike Johnson. You got a good speaker in Kevin McCarthy. But the Democrats are losing their mind. Got a minute.
16: Yeah, Democrats are losing. Well, it's not. Some days it's worse. See, I put it this way. The best part of Congress probably is actually the quality of the people. And I tell that to my district and to crowds, and they look at me like I'm crazy. But no, we've got generals. We've got successful business people. We got doctors. We got Navy SEALs. We've got, you know, you name it. I mean, we're there for the right reason. And you know what? On the Democrat side, you get talking. Many of them, too, are truly there for the right reasons. They might believe things a lot differently than us, but they're not crazy. They don't deliberately lie. But the hypocrisy, Hugh, the hypocrisy that takes place, and 95% of it on the Democrat side, that's hard to take.
15: It is, especially on things like insider stock trading, which you got through or helped get through. Dan Muser, good first time. I hope you come back. Enjoy the fair in Lebanon County today and keep coming back and doing normie Republican good work in the Congress in Pennsylvania's 9th Congressional District. Thank you much. I'll be right back, America. Stay tuned.
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7: Welcome back, America. This is a cautionary tale from Hugh Hewitt. Yesterday afternoon, I got fished, and I am paranoid. Like the fetching Mrs. Hewitt and I, like everybody else in America, we get fished almost daily, certainly a couple of times a week. And they're getting more and more sophisticated. And you just got to know that even if your impulse is, oh, this is important, I should do this, or, oh, that, I guess, Windows just needs me to reconnect, or something very normal, don't do it. If you didn't initiate it, don't do it. If a DM comes in and this hacker, that Data Republican, I bow down, all glory to Data Republican, and if you're not following her, you should be following her. Data Republican set a honeypot working with somebody else. And I don't know how they do this. She's a techie. She's a techie from on high. She's a Zeus. She's a Thor's hammer with this. So they trapped the guy into thinking that there was someone connected with me because I think they DM'd Data Republican, and Data Republican tricked them into it. So we know where the guy is and his ISP and all that stuff, and they've turned over to X, and they'll go about it. He's in Nigeria. And I want you to envision, this is a public service announcement, there are a million people trying to trick you every day, and I'm probably underestimating that. A million people, because they only need a 0.00001 success rate. Now, I was their success rate yesterday. And I was able to staunch the bleeding. I feel that, oh, my goodness. It's a very, they sent out a very seductive message saying, hey, can you give me a call? And I think some people responded, but I hope they didn't enter any information. And I'm getting a lot of emails and texts about, is this? And I stayed up all night sending back everyone who asked. No, not me. And
15: It's just that the other one that is old now, which I got some pictures I think you'll like. That's probably a year old, and I never fell for that one because that's just too obvious. But so I got fished, and I am a paranoid person, so if I can get fished, you can get fished. And you need two-factor authentication. You need to have a different password for every account that you've got, and you got to change them regularly. And people hate to do that. People hate to do that. You know why? Because they have to think up passwords, and then they have to remember them and write them down somewhere, old-fashioned way. But there really isn't any other way to protect your friends, family, loved ones, your assets, your privacy. There isn't any other way. Now, I long ago adjusted myself to the idea that my cell phone is hacked by hostile state actors who listen to me. So if I ever have to talk about something, I never talk about anything over the phone. If I have to talk about anything important, I put the phone in another room and a desk. The White House protocol is applied, and I knew from my friends in Trump One, not going to talk to you on your phone. You haven't got the super secret encrypted stuff. So just assume that you're being eavesdropped on. And by the way, it's not always hostile foreigners. I've been alerted I'm the target of a foreign intelligence operation. That's 5 years ago. So that's fine. I know. I don't know anything. They know I don't know anything. I haven't had a clearance since 1989. And I still don't talk about what I knew then, even though it was mostly about the Soviet Union. It's gone. And East Germany's gone. Cuba's still around. I knew a few things about Cuba back in the day. But this is my public service announcement, having gotten spearfished. Don't do it. Don't react to, hey, confirm this purchase, or don't go. I heard talking about it with a friend. They went to a shopping site and ended up on a fake duplicate shopping site. But they noticed little tiny things that were off. Believe it or not, the number of onesies in colors had changed. They were only getting one color. And they went back and they looked at the URL and they said, I see I've gotten hacked here. Or I'm on the wrong site. And they skedaddled. So it's a brave new world out there. We are waiting Elon or Peter Thiel or someone to come up with the all-purpose protector set, the Erector set for everyone that will protect you from AI chatbots, that will protect you from everything bad. But we haven't got it yet. So my caution to you is, think three times before you respond to anything, unless it's a text from your family and you can ID it from your family. I'll be right back, America. Don't go anywhere. Update on the news when I come back.
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7: Welcome back, America. I'm Hugh Hewitt. I was talking with Dan Muser earlier about what's happened in the Democratic Party. I got asked on to Fox, it's still a little time before the president took to the podium, and quick hit was about the DSA and about what's going on in Spain, which is wild. Spain's run by far-left socialists. They basically should be kicked out of NATO. They've got destroyers that they could be helping keep up in the Red Sea. That's not the Iran war. That's the Houthis. They're terrorists. Spain's not helping. I don't know why they're in NATO. Actually, we've got a Navy base there, an airstrip there, but they are now finding out what it means to be a socialist. So I want to play for you my hit on Fox from a couple hours ago, cut number one.
8: Let's bring in Hugh Hewitt now, a Fox News contributor and host of the Hugh Hewitt Show. Hugh, it's great to see you. I mean, socialism, did you ever think it would be that popular in this country? The DSA has now a record 120,000 members. People are embracing socialism.
7: Well, good afternoon, Sandra. 120,000 people have sort of lost their bearings on the American political spectrum. Anyone go over to the DSA site, they're going to find they're Marxist. They hate private property. They don't believe in free enterprise. They got lots of slogans about socialist cash, taking out capitalist trash. But in fact, the DSA signed and approved candidates are the beneficiary of trickle-down dark money on the left. Most of our audience will know the name George Soros, his son Alex Soros. There are a bunch of dark money billionaires, including a fellow that we're worried about over in China by the name of Singham. He's a Maoist and he lives in Shanghai. They are afraid their money is rippling down to these DSA candidates. And it's not the 120,000 people that are funding everyone. It's those billionaires.
8: Got it. Hugh, I just want to get your final thought on just some breaking news. We only have a few seconds here. These migrants pouring over the border in Spain's North African enclave of Ceuta. They're coming in from Morocco. I only have a minute here, but just what is your thought as you see this? We're talking about socialism in America, and look what's happening in Spain right now with the borders now wide open.
7: Left-wing governments open up the borders. DSA is for no borders. The Democratic Party is increasingly for no borders. It's a flashback to when Bill was at the border under President Biden. If you vote left, this is what you get.
8: Got it. Hugh, always a pleasure. Thank you very much.
7: Now, before I went on there, I knew we were going to be talking about DSA, and I went and checked. It is a reverse pyramid scheme. All right, so a handful of billionaires, two of them, you know, George Soros, his son Alex Soros, this fellow over in China, this Maoist, whose name is Neville Roy Singham. He's based out of Shanghai. He's a tech billionaire. They set up family foundations, individually directed 501c4s. So they are actually in control of the 501c4, but they dump $100 million into the 501c4, and then they say, give to this, and they launder it down. So, for example, Soros money goes into Arabella Advisors, and Arabella Advisors then regifts the money to groups like the 1630 Fund, dozens of pop-up campaigns, lots of ProPublica money, $400 million in a single fiscal year from the 1630 Fund, Demand Justice. That project is a spinoff from the 1630 Fund, and they're all over the place, right? It's dark, dark money. Sheldon Whitehouse from Rhode Island likes to scream about dark money from the Koch brothers on the right, and it's not dark money. They are very upfront about their giving to people like our sponsor, American for Prosperity. The Koch network has been operating above board for decades. They support the Declaration of Independence, the Constitution, property rights. They're a rule of law. They're not revolutionaries. But if you go over to the DSA website, and I really encourage you to do this sometime, don't sign up to get their newsletter. They've got an emergency tenant organizing committee. Talks to you about how they really don't want anyone to pay rent. But then they've got a social justice, a housing justice committee. So the DSA has an HJC, a housing justice committee. And among the four principles of social housing, a direct quote from their website over at DSA, capitalism requires the private ownership of land, it does, upon which the very possibility of surplus value extraction is based. What is surplus value extraction? That is a Marxist term for a Marxist understanding of how the world works. Never been right, but it's a Marxist term. Giveaway. A definition of social housing must challenge this fundamental relation of the capitalist mode of production. Huh. What's that mean? That means anti-capitalist, anti-free markets. Social housing, continuing on, does not offer an equal seat at the table to developers, investors, or city council members. Social housing prioritizes and makes real the collective will of the tenants. All right. What is the collective will of any tenant group everywhere? Less rent. No rent, a rent holiday. They'd like COVID back when nobody had to pay rent and landlords across the country went belly up. I love it when they talk candidly. Tenants must decide rents. That doesn't work. That destroys economies. That will destroy New York. I want you to understand, that's coming to New York. It's going to destroy New York. And can you imagine any investor anywhere in the United States saying, you know, I want to buy a building in New York right now. I want to go into the apartment business in Queens. No, I imagine you get a pretty good deal right now on New York real estate, especially rental real estate. on your screen if you're watching Salem News Channel. That's Kathy Hochul, the governor of New York. She's a nut, but she's not as much of a nut as Mom Donnie. You've got to go, New Yorkers. I'm on right now in New York City. You've got to vote for Blakeman. He's the Republican. And you got to vote for him to check Mamdani, because Mamdani is going to ruin your city at record speed. He's going to make Bill de Blasio look like Rudy Giuliani and Michael Bloomberg. So Mamdani is open about it. He's all about destroying the economy of New York and socializing it. It's actually Marxist. He is the nightmare you've always worried about. And public services will go next. There are no free buses. The four grocery stores are going to put other grocery stores out of business if they ever open. And the only way you can put a check on this guy is get a Republican as governor of New York. Blakeman is the candidate. You got to look hard and say, I've never voted for a Republican before, but I love my city. I love New York City. I don't want it to be Gotham. I don't want Bane to show up here. And Mamdani is basically Bane. Add in the fact he's an anti-Semite. And I think you got to vote for Blakeman to protect yourself. Vote in your self-interest. Vote Blakeman in New York. I'll be right back. Stay tuned to the Hugh Hewitt Show.
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6: 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I'm Hugh Hewitt. Coming up next hour, our next senator from North Carolina, Michael Whatley, Josh Kroshauer, lots more ahead on the program. 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I'm also in the Relief Factor studio, and you're wondering, was he going to not take it this hour? I take it the first hour every day. If you're watching on the Salem News Channel, you'll see it right there. And I've been doing that forever. I was at the PT this morning because that rotator cuff tear, whatever it is, this will not fix that. It will get rid of the aches and pains from trundling a 10K yesterday and another one tomorrow. It will always get rid of that. 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

0: 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The banner at the top says simply, give food. We really appreciate it when you do it. Thanks to the thousands who are helping. I'll be right back. Stay tuned.
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4: News this hour from Town Hall. I'm Jason Walker. Republicans stand by President Trump on his strategy in Iran. Here's correspondent Bernie Bennett.
5: Republicans again blocked another war powers resolution to force an immediate withdrawal of America's military might from Iran on Thursday. Senate Democrats have tried and failed to convince enough of their Republican colleagues to consistently buck the war over a dozen times as it stretches into its fifth month. The latest effort from Senator Kristen Gillibrand of New York failed along similar lines as last week's effort, where only a small cohort of Senate Republicans crossed the aisle to end the war. Louisiana Senator Bill Cassidy did join Democrats, but has since reversed course. Bernie Bennett, Washington.
4: Also on Capitol Hill, Republicans on the Senate Finance Committee defeating an effort by Democrats to block a plan by the Trump team to shield the president from IRS audits. Lawmakers voting 14-13 to kill the amendment. Democrats claim the immunity deals an illegal abuse of power. Trump administration ending a Medicare subsidy.
6: Millions of older adults on Medicare prescription drug coverage could face higher monthly costs in 2027. The Trump administration says it has decided to end a temporary subsidy program that helped offset premiums for the past 2 years. The program was initially implemented by the Biden administration to lower Medicare Part D prescription drug costs in response to the 2022 Inflation Reduction Act. While federal officials say the financial impact will be minimal, Democrats have criticized the move as an attack on health care affordability. I'm Lisa Dwyer.
4: Authorities in Japan say the death toll from the earthquake earlier in the week has now reached 34. Scores of people injured. Officials don't know how many are missing, but for that reason, they say the death count should climb dramatically. More on these stories, townhall.com.
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4: New correspondents and contributors are in place for season 59 of CBS's 60 Minutes. Executive producer Tanya Simon is out, replaced by Nick Bilton. Correspondent Sharon Alfonsi, Cecilia Vega, and Scott Pelley were all fired. Bilton says additions include Ross Douthat, a conservative opinion columnist at the New York Times, and former CBS News anchor Nora O'Donnell. Author Sebastian Younger, Trevor Phillips, and Gianna Taboni are all being added as contributors. They join current correspondents Leslie Stahl, John Wertheim, and Bill Whitaker. The changes are being made by CBS Editor-in-Chief Barry Weiss. I'm Ed Donahue.
3: Apple has posted a solid fiscal third quarter, climbing past Wall Street's expectations. They say that's due largely to strong sales of the iPhone and MacBook computers. Breaking news and analysis, townhall.com. Once again, mortgage rates on the rise. Here's Alex Vega.
5: Mortgage buyer Freddie Mac says the average rate on a 30-year mortgage rose this week to 6.66%. This is the fourth straight weekly increase, and it brings the average rate to its highest level in a year. Higher mortgage rates can add hundreds of dollars a month in costs for borrowers. Mortgage rates have been trending higher this year after briefly slipping below an average of 6% in February. Higher oil prices, the war with Iran, have pushed up the long-term bond yields that influence mortgage rates. The trend has weighed on U.S. home sales this year. I'm Alex Vega.
3: The European Union says it will be investing more than $13 billion to build seven AI gigafactories, aiming to catch up with the U.S. and China. EC hopes that public funding will attract private investment, which they total billions and billions of dollars. More on these stories, townhall.com.
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8: Morning, glory, and evening, grace, America. I'm Hugh Hewitt, hour number two on this Thursday edition of the program. I'm kicking it off with our next senator from North Carolina, Michael Whatley, former chairman of the Republican National Committee. Of course, he's all over the Tar Heel State, as we are. Michael, tell us, how goes the campaign? The website is michaelwhatley.com, W-H-A-T-L-E-Y, michaelwhatley.com. I'm sure you would like donations and volunteers. Tell us how it's going.
9: It's going great. You know, we have finished our 100-county tour, and we're back on the road making sure that we're getting to every one of our counties, having conversations with folks. You know, we are meeting with farmers. We're meeting with manufacturers, small business owners, and, of course, voters from across the state, and talking about what they want. You know, one of the things that I saw when I was the RNC chair, when I was the North Carolina Republican Party chair, is that people want to know who you're going to fight for. And they want to know you're going to fight for them. You're going to fight for their families and their communities. And that's exactly what we're going to do. We're going to make sure that we're having, you know, policies in position at the federal level that are going to help people make more and keep more, that we're going to keep our kids and our communities safe. And of course, we're going to have a strong presence around the world, a strong military. And my opponent, Roy Cooper, has made it very clear throughout the course of his campaign. And he's been out to, you know, maybe 8, 10, 15 counties, something like that. He's running from the basement. He's going to fight for criminals. He's going to fight for illegal aliens. He's going to fight for men who want to play in girls' sports and go in women's locker rooms. He's going to fight for higher taxes. He's going to fight for higher energy prices. That's not what the North Carolina people want to see.
8: Now, Michael Whatley, Roy Cooper is beige. I've been asked to describe various candidates. I can talk to you about Montani all day long. I know what Al Said is going to do. I know who Susan Collins is running against, sort of a lightweight Graham Plattner. But it comes to Roy Cooper. He's beige, and I just fall back on the fact, take a look at the Charlotte transportation system. He was governor for 8 years. How can that be so dangerous? What's his connection to that, Michael?
9: Well, look, I mean, Roy Cooper, as the governor, was the worst governor in the history of North Carolina. And you look at the transportation system in North Carolina, Roy Cooper let 4,200 criminals out of prison, 4,200 hardened criminals. I mean, we're talking the worst of the worst, pedophiles, rapists, and murderers, right? And of course, when you let 4,200 criminals out of prison, what do you think they're going to do? They went right back to their life of crime, and over half of them, 2,200 of them, have since been rearrested. And we've seen hundreds of them who've been rearrested for violent felonies, aggravated assault, assault with a deadly weapon. 99 of them have been rearrested and convicted for sexual assault, for rape, for child pornography charges. And 25 of them have been rearrested for murder, have been convicted of murder, including DeCarlos Brown Jr., probably the most famous guy on the list, you know, who got rearrested and re-released 13 more times under Roy Cooper's policies before he got on a light rail car in Charlotte last year and brutally murdered Irina Zarotska, who's a beautiful young Ukrainian refugee, in cold blood. And that murder has gotten a lot of national attention because it was on video. And you know, if you haven't seen the video, don't go look at it. It's horrifying. But it got a lot of national attention. Well, that monster should have never been on that car. He should not have been on the streets of North Carolina. Irina Zarotska should be alive today. And her blood is on Roy Cooper's hands, you know, and I wish that's where the story ended, but it doesn't, you know, because there were 24 other people, you know, who got murdered by convicts that Roy Cooper let out. And so you think about this year at Thanksgiving or this year at Christmas, you're going to have 25 empty seats around those tables in North Carolina because Roy Cooper put these criminals back on the streets.
8: Well, I think that's issue number one. Has to be. Issue number two, Democrats in the Senate, and he'll just be a loyal, go-along-to-get-along freshman. He'll serve. He's not going to serve long enough to have any swing in the Senate. They're stopping the National Defense Authorization Act right now. They're stopping the appropriation for the Pentagon. Does everyone in the military community and the retired military community in North Carolina know that, Michael Whatley?
9: It's tremendously important here in North Carolina. Hugh, you raise an absolutely great point. You know, we have about 10% of all of the men and women in uniform between the Army, Navy, Air Force, Marines, and Coast Guard are actually based in North Carolina. The military families that support them are a tremendously important part of our fabric here in North Carolina. We have 720,000 veterans who live in North Carolina, more than any other state in the country. So, yeah, you know, these issues really affect folks, and what Roy Cooper has done in terms of going after our troops, denigrating their service, trying to belittle it, what's happening in the Middle East right now, is a real disgrace. You know, I was last night down at Camp Lejeune. I was down at an event in Onslow County, North Carolina, and when we talked about Roy Cooper and his failure to support our troops and support the mission that they have right now over in Iran, you know, round boots, like the people really, really opposed to him and the fact that he's not going to stand up for our troops. I'm going to fight for him every single day.
8: And I'm just afraid people don't understand what the Democrats are doing. It's unprecedented. The NDAA, National Defense Authorization Act, has never failed to advance, and the Democrats are blocking it. Roy Cooper, I'm sure, right in line with that. Let me ask you about his money. I was on Fox today talking about the dark money operation over on the left. Sheldon Whitehouse, Democrat from Rhode Island, always talking about dark money. In fact, it's coming from Arabella Advisors, Soros Jr., Soros Sr. It's hundreds of millions of dollars. Is that where Roy Cooper is getting his bank from?
9: Absolutely. You know, Chuck Schumer's made it very clear he is desperate to win this seat, that he's going to put hundreds of millions of dollars into North Carolina to elect Roy Cooper is his puppet because he knows he's going to be a reliable vote there. He'll vote with James Taylor Rico. He'll vote with Abdul al-Sayed. He'll vote on the Democratic platform championed by Zohran Mamdani and AOC. He's going to be a card-carrying member of the woke mob. So we do know that you're going to see hundreds of millions of dollars coming through those Democratic pipelines to North Carolina. we will have enough money to put our message out there. It's very important, you know, that your viewers go to michaelwatley.com and sign up and support the campaign. But we're getting out there. We're going to all 100 counties. We're having those conversations. And the one thing that we consistently hear across that state, they want a strong North Carolina. They want a strong America. They want a strong economy. They want strong borders. They want a strong national security. They want safe communities. That's what we're fighting for. You know, Kamala Harris outspent us in the 2024 election cycle, outspent President Trump by over $1 billion. And she lost because she was not a good candidate. Candidates and campaigns really matter. And the fact is, good policy is good politics, and that's what we're running on in North Carolina.
8: And do the people of Western North Carolina remember how Joe Biden and Roy Cooper did not show up when they were hurting?
9: They absolutely do. I hear it every single time I go up to the mountains. You know, and every single time I talk to President Trump, he asks, how's Western North Carolina recovering? And the fact that I brought President Trump up to Asheville and Swannanoa during the campaign, and we brought him up right after he was sworn in, his first trip as president, in fact, was to Western North Carolina. And the fact that people will never forget, on that day, September 27th, 2024, when the hurricane slammed into Western North Carolina, Roy Cooper was up at a celebration, a climate change gala in New York City. He wasn't even in North Carolina. He didn't show up for the next 3 months as governor. He was completely derelict in his duty, failed Western North Carolina. Since the president came in, I have actually been asked to help make sure that we get relief in $10.75 billion that we've brought to Western North Carolina. It's the largest storm recovery program in the history of the state. Roads are being rebuilt. Bridges have been rebuilt. Water systems are up and running. The Blue Ridge Parkway is open, you know, and we've seen cultural icons like Lake Lure and Chimney Rock that are back open. You know, we're not ready to hang out a mission accomplished sign. There's still a lot of work to do. The people of Western North Carolina are really strong. Those communities are resilient, but they know Roy Cooper let them down. Roy Cooper failed Western North Carolina.
8: So just some raw politics here, Michael Watley. We've got Charlotte. It's a deep blue dot. Does the rest of the state have to come through for you? Is it the rest of the state versus Charlotte in an RD Senate race?
9: They do. You know, and if you think about, you know, Charlotte, Raleigh, Durham, Greensboro, Asheville, yeah, these are blue cities. But we've got red counties all across the state. We are very evenly divided. We're 30% Republican. We're 30% Democrat. We're 40% unaffiliated, which is our version of independence, you know, plus, you know, 1.5% other in there. But we're a purple state. We need to go out and talk to every voter, you know, and we're seeing 650 people a week who are moving into Charlotte. Hundreds are moving into Raleigh and the other cities. So that's why we're going out. We're having those conversations, not just in the big cities, but in the rural areas, the suburban areas. We've been to the mountains. We've been to the coast. I want to have this conversation with every voter in North Carolina. How can I help you? What can I do to make sure that you make more and you keep more? How are we going to keep our community safe? You know, I've been endorsed by the Police Benevolent Association, the highway troopers and sheriffs from one end of the state to the other, because they know I'm going to back the blue and I'm going to keep our community safe.
8: Superb candidate in North Carolina. He'll be a great senator for the Tar Heel State, Michael Watley. Go and get involved in the campaign, michaelwatley.com. If you've got a state where you've got a safe incumbent or no race at all, that's a place to invest some money, michaelwatley.com. If you're a North Carolinian, you want to walk a precinct, make some phone calls, get involved in the process, michaelwatley.com. Chairman Watley, good to talk to you again. 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I'll check in again next month. MichaelWatley.com. 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Jay Feely is next. 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

0: Hey there, want to do something meaningful for the 250th anniversary of America? 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

0: Welcome back, America. Hugh Hewitt. I want my friends in Phoenix listening on AM 960, the answer, to lean in a little bit closer because your next congressman is here. Jay Feely is running for the 1st Congressional District outside of Phoenix. You'll know the name because very successful NFL kicker for a long time. Jay Feely, welcome. Somehow you managed not to kick for the Browns. Maybe because Phil Dawson was there for a long time. But my club's gone through like 100 kickers. Did you just refuse to go try out for them ever?
1: No, Phil was amazing. He's one of the best kickers of my generation, for sure. And, you know, big fans of the Haslam family, hoping that they can turn that franchise around and get it back to some glory. Cleveland fans need it. So do the Arizona fans. We need to start winning again as well.
0: Amen. Both to the Cardinals and to the Browns. A good year. Maybe they can meet in the Super Bowl and throw everybody overboard. Jay, why do this? You don't have to run for Congress. Why are you doing it?
1: Q, we need more people in office who have already been successful, who want to go there for the right reasons, that aren't going there to enrich themselves. We have so many politicians that go there, make a career out of it, grow their net worth. I'm the opposite. I'm a guy who, my wife and I have always tried to utilize the blessings God gave us to impact others, and we wanted to do this on a political level and felt like that was the next progression and step for us was, okay, I'm willing to give up a job in broadcasting that I only have to work 5 months of the year. You get 7 months off. It pays really well. But I felt like there's things that were more important and I could effectuate change in politics, and I just felt like it was my time. It was my time to serve, and you know, that was why we decided to do this. I think we've never been at a time, I don't think, in my lifetime, where the two parties have been further apart ideologically, and their vision for this country has never been further apart. And it's one of the reasons why I wanted to get into office and keep this seat a Republican seat. It's one of the most important seats in the country, and we need to make sure we keep this a Republican seat so we keep the majority.
0: Jay, it's a pivot year for Arizona. Somehow Katie Hobbs snuck in there 4 years ago, and I think Andy Biggs is going to retire. But you've got a ballot measure to try and repeal school choice. You got a bunch of new faces like you, Jay Feely. How is it all coalescing? Is everyone working together, which is what, you know, I've been going over there for years with Steve Twist and John Shattuck and our friend Danny Seiden and all sorts of friends. And I just can't believe that Arizona isn't a red state. It's always been a red state.
1: Well, Hugh, you just brought up a bunch of guys supporting our campaign and grateful for what they've done for this state. My wife, who is a former teacher, you know, we've always been, I was on the school board, so we've always been big advocates of school choice and the ESA program and giving low-income people the opportunity to choose where their kids go and to put them in private schools if they want to give them the choice to be able to help their kids. And, you know, I love that about this state, and we need to make sure that we protect it. And I do think everybody is coalescing because we do know when you look around the country and you look at New York and those three House seats in Colorado and Pennsylvania and the D.C. mayor, so many people, Michigan, it's happening now, so many people getting elected that believe in Democrat socialism, that believe in the changing the foundations of what our country has stood on, abolishing prisons, abolishing borders, getting rid of the Senate, getting rid of the Electoral College, stacking the Supreme Court. They are honest about what they want to do to this country, and it's fundamentally changing it. And I think that's going to be a big issue in this election in particular, because my district, it cares about the economy. It cares about affordability. It wants the right future for our children and our grandchildren. That's what I'm going to fight for.
0: So, Jay Feely, let's tell people where the district is. Arizona First has got an interesting aspect. What are some of the suburb cities around Phoenix that are in it?
1: Yeah, if you think of the greater Scottsdale area, Paradise Valley, Cave Creek, all the way out to Los Andes, down into Phoenix as well, it is really the Scottsdale area. It's a very educated district. Over 50% of people have college degrees. It's a wealthy district. It's a district that cares about the economy. You know, they don't love all the partisan stuff. They want somebody who's going to go there, who's honest, who's transparent about what they believe, is going to fight to create the right type of economic environment so your businesses can succeed and so that you can succeed individually, raising your family, and that your kids can have that opportunity to go and do the same thing.
0: You know, one of my closest friends for many years is named John Campbell. He's a California congressman. He's retired to Scottsdale. He's out there in your neck of the woods now, so you tap in and find out what it's like to be a congressman. But, I mean, who recruited you into this? Did Tom Emmer come out there or Speaker Johnson? Who put the arm on Jay Feely?
1: All of the above. I mean, Tom Emmer and Jim Jordan and I have done things for a number of years when they've come out here. to help politicians. And I didn't need anything from any politician, so I could just go there and help support people that I wanted to see in office. And, you know, President Trump has been talking to me about running for a few years, and I kept saying no because I had two kids at home. My two youngest daughters were at home, and we wanted to wait until they got out of the house, and we were empty nesters this year. And it felt like it was the right time. It felt like it was the time for people to be willing to sacrifice, to be willing to stand up for their beliefs, and have the fortitude. You know, 14 years in the NFL and then 10 years broadcasting certainly has given me thick skin to be able to get into the political fire and not care when people lie about you and say things about you. My wife certainly has been through it with me. She sat in the stands when I missed game winners and had people disparage me. And so we've been down that road, and we're ready to get into this political fight and try to make this country better.
0: You know, Jay Feeley, I've never thought about the spouse of an NFL kicker. I thought about NFL kickers because I'm sure you had a best kick and a worst kick. Everyone does. But your poor spouse, they're on the spit every time, right? You're thinking of your teammates will pat you on the back, but no matter what happens, but your poor spouse is up there. Why did you guys settle in Phoenix, in Scottsdale?
1: We love the area here. We have been on six different teams, and you know, we could have moved back to Michigan, where my wife's from, or Florida, where I'm from, and decided to raise our family here in Arizona because we loved it. And we loved the school that our kids were going to, you know, and just felt like this was the right area to raise our kids. And now our grandkids. We got four grandkids here, Hugh. Love it. My wife, when we had our first grandchild, she said, okay, I'm not teaching anymore. I want to be home hanging out with those grandkids. And our grandson FaceTimes her every morning. So she just loves it. And, you know, when you have an area where you love raising your kids and your family, you want to stay there and you want to invest in the community. That's what we've always done here. And, you know, having a heart for people and trying to effectuate change. You know, I went to a Jesuit high school. Their motto was men for others. And I tried to take that into my career in the NFL. And then I tried to take it into raising our kids. It's one of the reasons why we took our kids around the world to do projects. We didn't, you know, we built homes in Mexico. We went down to Haiti with them after the earthquake many times, took them over to Africa, to Malawi. I wanted them to have an appreciation for this country and to have a heart for service. And that was the best way that I could figure out how to do it, not only engaging here in Arizona in our community, but showing them what some of the other countries in the world look like so that they could look back and say, I'm living in the greatest country in the world, and I want to appreciate that country.
0: And boy, do you have broadcaster chops. I can tell, you know, some candidates are a little bit slow, not Jay Feeley. What's the website, Jay? Let's make sure people in the Phoenix area can volunteer and contribute.
1: Back to you. 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We are going to be all over the valley. If you want to come be a part of it, be a part of our huge, great team that's going out, communicating with Arizonans, please reach out to us.
0: JayFeeleyForCongress.com. JayFeeleyForCongress.com. Keep coming back, Jay. Great to talk to you. Don't go anywhere, America. I got lots more ahead in this hour, including Elizabeth Patton, our Kansas contact for Americans for Prosperity. Josh Kroshar will be along. And we got to update you on Iran. CENTCOM has put out a notice that everything Iran is saying, everything they're saying is a lie. I really wouldn't even deal with these people until they stop lying about blowing up American ships and shooting down F-35s. They're going to lie on the propaganda outlets. They're going to lie in the negotiations. Don't deal with them, Mr. President. I'll be right back on The Hugh Hewitt Show.
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0: Welcome back, America. I'm Hugh Hewitt. We have a great sponsor in Americans for Prosperity, and one of the things I like to do is to talk to their regional directors, in this case, Elizabeth Patton in Kansas. She joins us from Kansas. I think you're in Kansas, aren't you, Elizabeth?
1: I am. I'm in Topeka, Kansas.
0: All right. I was at the American Legislative Exchange Council last week, talked to the next governor of Kansas, talked to the House Speaker. What's going on in Kansas that people need to know about?
1: Our primary election is on Tuesday, August 4th, and you're right, you did get to talk to our next governor, hopefully, which we will find out how that primary goes for him on Tuesday. But we also have a Supreme Court constitutional amendment on our ballot, and we are looking to change Kansas from the nominating commission we have currently to direct elections for our Supreme Court, to change the makeup of our court. It's a big deal.
0: Oh, excellent idea. Because those nominating commissions always are stand patterns run by the Bar Association, always and everywhere across the United States. I hate them. So how's that polling? What do you think?
1: It's razor thin. So it's really important that all of our people in Kansas get out and vote. This is a once-in-a-generation opportunity, and you're exactly right. In Kansas, the Bar Association controls the court, controls the nominating commission. 8 out of 10 are Democrat donors. They are liberals picking liberals. And this is our chance to get the court to better reflect Kansas and what we are.
0: If the initiative passes, how will the transition in the court take place? 2 judges a year, 3 justices a year?
1: Yes. So starting in 2028, about 2 judges a year staggered over time is how it looks like right now. But the biggest thing is we are taking over 800 words in the Kansas Constitution and replacing it with 4 simple sentences. And that will also allow the legislature to make all of the specifics and the rules and the ethics around that. And so we're not over-constitutionalizing things, and we can make sure to get that right with the legislature next year.
0: How many members on the Kansas Supreme Court, Elizabeth?
1: So there's 7 right now, and only one, I think, is even potentially aligned at all.
0: That's so amazing to me that a very red state, and Kansas is very red. Occasionally I'll throw out a blue governor, right? But mostly it's a red state. Right. The delegation is red. The senators are red. How do they end up with a left-wing Supreme Court? How's that happen?
1: They're getting picked by left-wing lawyers, and lawyers are less than 1% of the Kansas population, but they're the ones who vote on the nominating commission. And the nominating commission votes on the Supreme Court, and they have a controlling majority of the nominating commission. And they only need 5 votes to pass names onto the governor for the Supreme Court. So the appointed members are in the minority, and their votes don't matter. So we get liberals picking liberals.
0: What's the number or the letter of the initiative in Kansas?
1: It's just the right to vote amendment. It's the only one on the ballot. So amendment 1, or the one that you'll have. And it's vote yes. There might be a few local ones, depending on where you live, but it's the big ballot for the judges, vote yes.
0: Are you going to get a good turnout? Because common sense initiatives like Measure 1 benefit when a lot of people vote.
1: It does, and that's what we're really working on right now, is making sure that, you know, folks get out and vote. It really matters. Like I said, it's a once-in-a-generation opportunity. We also have the governor's race on the ballot, and it's so important for the future of our state that people get out and don't take it for granted and make that vote and vote yes. We're not going to get another shot at this.
0: How do they get involved with AFP in Kansas, Elizabeth? Where's the website for the Kansas chapter?
1: So the best way to do that is to go to sunflowerstatesolutions.com. That is the Kansas-specific website where you can find out what we're up to and reach out that way. Also on social media, follow us on X, reach out on Instagram or Facebook to our chapter pages. That is also a great way to get involved. So any of those options, we'd love to hear from you. We'd love to get people plugged in.
0: They can also follow Lizanne at Lizanne Patton with 2 T's, Lizanne Patton. How long have you been with AFP, Lizanne?
1: I've been with AFP on 9 years this month, actually. It's gone.
0: You don't look old enough. Yeah, you start in high school?
1: Well, thank you.
0: Well, no, always in Kansas?
1: Always in Kansas. Before that, I worked for U.S. Senator Jerry Moran, and before that, some other political nonprofits in the SPN world. But always in Kansas since college. Moved here My husband's actually a lawyer, although he's one of the good ones. Even though he's a trial lawyer, he's voting yes on this amendment. And so we've been here for the last 20 years.
0: I think you'd be surprised. A lot of lawyers just want a fair shot when they go up to the state Supreme Court. And you don't get a fair shot when it's a bar association. I just can't tell you how glad I'm you're doing that. Remember, Americans for Prosperity in Kansas, vote yes on Measure 1. Follow Liz Ann on X at L-I-Z-A-N-N Patton. Thank you, Liz Ann. Thanks to Americans for Prosperity as well. I'll be right back with Josh Posh Hour. Stay tuned.
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0: Welcome back, America. Josh Kroshauer is executive editor, editor-in-chief of Jewish Insider. Josh, CENTCOM has put out a press release pushing back against the Iranian state media and the IRGC, claims that they blew up a bunch of F-35s, they hit American ships, and we are continuing to intercept Iranian drones and missiles aimed at things. What do you think President Trump does tonight? He hit them pretty hard last night. Was that a one-night-and-done night, or is it the beginning?
1: Well, yeah, he hit them pretty hard last night. It was in response for the Iranian surprise attack against U.S. military facilities in Jordan. And increasingly, there's an expectation that, you know, we are in this kind of holding pattern where I think, you know, the president isn't calling it war, but boy, there's a lot of kinetic action in the region. And the president has said he's going to respond to any Iranian provocation with a very strong response. Now, the question is, is this going to be a tit for tat that's, you know, going on indefinitely, or are we back at a more escalatory phase? Right now, it looks more the former, but I think everyone is prepared for the latter.
0: Last night, the Wall Street Journal broke a story, which is still up over at their website, that Admiral Brad Cooper, head of CENTCOM, has prepared a two-week plan to devastate Iran's remaining targets. That's what I want. Did Prime Minister Netanyahu have a position yesterday, as far as you can tell from the reporting out of that meeting?
1: Yeah, everything I've heard about the presidential meeting with the Prime Minister is that the Prime Minister did not say, this is what we kind of want. That he just kind of offered the intelligence that the Israelis had, the kind of sense that these would be the options that you could tackle Iran's economy and deal with it that way. You could tackle the military options with these options, but did not offer any preferred course of action. Just had more of a conversation and a sharing of intelligence. Look, Brad Cooper, I think he has been the most wary of Iran and has been, you know, I think among the most hawkish advisors in the president's inner circle. There's also a lot of concern that, you know, the interceptors, some of the defensive, equipment is running low, and that's been leaked to the press in recent weeks. And the question is, I think, to the Pentagon and to the president, whether a two-week escalatory period could actually do serious damage to Iran's missile capacity and really set them back a significant way.
0: All right, now let me do a 180 on you and switch to Michigan. Against all my expectations, Al Sayed is hanging in there, according to Polymarket and various polls that have shown out, with late-breaking voters going to him as opposed to sort of Democrat normie lefty Haley Stevens. What's your sense of that race?
1: Well, we're in a strange new world in politics, in primary politics, where the Democratic Party, we've learned since the rise of Mamdani in New York, has been drawn to the socialists, has been drawn to the extreme anti-Israel wing of the party, has the things that having a Nazi tattoo did not make it actually probably enhanced someone like Rand Plattner. It took the most serious of charges about rape to get Plattner out of that main Senate race. So the kind of things that normally were advantages in primaries, getting the governor's endorsement, having, you know, leadership, the mainstream leadership of the party being behind you, having the financial advantage in terms of outside groups spending more money on your behalf, usually those are the things that win nominations, win elections, frankly. It's actually having the opposite effect, where this you can call it anti-establishment, but it's a pretty radical faction of the Democratic Party is gaining steam, and it's not just in deep blue districts, it's in a whole state like Michigan and also in Missouri, you know, the districts in upcoming primaries in Missouri as well. So this is a national, Wisconsin, but the Democrats are about to nominate an out-and-out socialist who wants to basically defund the police in the state of Wisconsin, a perennial swing state. So this is, you know, I think the polling suggests that El Sayed has the late advantage. There was a poll out by and showing him with a double-digit lead over Stevens, even after Gretchen Whitmer endorsed Stevens. So the energy is with the far left, and I expect that pattern to continue until they actually get, you know, until they lose general elections, until this ideology shows it can't win to get actually elected against a Republican in November.
0: Now, Flanagan will be their Senate nominee, right? And she'll be up against Tom Weiler or Michelle Tafoya, either of whom would make a great general election candidate. But Flanagan is the crazy, what, lieutenant governor?
1: Yeah, well, so Flanagan is going up against Angie Craig. She's the swing district congresswoman from the suburbs of Minnesota, of Minneapolis. Again, Angie Craig would have been the battle-tested Democrat who would have been favored in any other election cycle, but the very left-wing lieutenant governor, Peggy Flanagan, probably is the favorite. The polls suggest she's got the edge in that primary. You know, Michelle DeFoy would be, I think, a pretty formidable Republican nominee. The Republicans need to figure out who their candidate is. And Minnesota is a bluer state than Michigan and Wisconsin and a few of these other battlegrounds. But, you know, that's the same dynamic in the Democratic Party in Minnesota that you're seeing everywhere else, where the furthest left candidate is the one that has the momentum. I talked to a Democratic strategist involved in a lot of these races. They said that, like, if you got the Bernie endorsement, like, 4 years ago, that might be 5% of the vote in a Democratic primary, maybe 10% in a deeper blue district. If you get the far left, the Bernie bros, on the same side, it's about a third now of the Democratic electorate in any primary almost across the country. And that's just a huge number that just shows how the growing influence of the far left in Democratic Party politics.
0: Okay, quick exit question, Josh. Blakeman is the Republican nominee for governor in New York. Do you think some New York Dems who are normie will vote for him as a check on Mom Donnie, who's basically waging war on private property now, as well as the Jews?
1: So it's interesting because in 2022, which was a surprisingly good year for Democrats in the midterms, New York was the exception to that rule because of fears of crime, law and order issues with the Democratic Party, and immigration. I mean, Nassau County went red, and a lot of the Long Island suburbs, some of the other suburbs across the state, actually swung very much to the right. Now, look, I don't think this is going to be an easy election for New York Republicans, just given where the national environment is. But if there's a state where Republicans kind of outkick the coverage, it would be in New York, where you can run against Mondani outside the city. And I think there are a lot of voters that are moderate, that are suburbanites, Jewish voters, certainly, that have real worries and fears about the direction of the Democratic Party.
0: Boy, if you've got a piece of property in the city of New York, you really don't want Mondani unchecked. And Kathy Hochul is a blank mark. Josh Kroshauer, always good to talk to you. Follow Josh on X at Josh Kroshauer. Follow me in the next segment, next hour as well. America, stay tuned to the Hugh Hewitt Show.
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6: 06.
7: Welcome back, America. I'm Hugh Hewitt. I want to remind you that today Donald Trump spoke at the White House about truckers on the road, cut number two.
8: Thank you all for being here as we take action to get illegal alien truck drivers off the American roadways. We're doing a very strong movement, and we have had such support for this, and replace them with proud American veterans.
7: This is a very good idea. He had Secretary of Transportation Sean Duffy, Secretary of Veterans Affairs Doug Collins there, and he concluded this way, cut number six.
8: To end this, very simply, the radical left wants more jobs for illegal aliens and more migrants in 18-wheelers, and Trump administration wants safer roads and more jobs for the American veteran. Now I'd like to ask a man who's done a
7: That's a good basic message. Run with that. Coming up, I'm going to replay John Thune for you, and then I'll have Jim Garrity on. Before I do that, let me tell you about AndrewandTodd.com, 888-1172. 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You're walking into an open house. 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Wonderful guy. 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Finally, it's my penultimate day, second to last day, Steelers fans, to ask you to consider a gift of food for the poor. There are kids all over the Caribbean, Central and South America, that rely on food for the poor to get them a meal today.

0: Morning, Glory, and evening, Grace, America. I'm Hugh Hewitt. Joined now by the Majority Leader of the United States Senate, Senator John Thune of South Dakota. Senator, good to have you back on. Thank you for joining me today. I got a lot of stuff to cover with you, and I always start with my personal favorite, which is judicial confirmation. I think you're setting some records, but you want to confirm that for me?
1: We are, Hugh, and I know you care deeply, and as do a lot of Americans, and they should, because nothing shapes the future of the country more than these lifetime appointments to the court. So, yeah, we are actually about 10 ahead of where we were in the first Trump administration in terms of getting people on the bench. So we're going to continue to focus on that and on the executive branch noms as well. We're going to move a package next week of 74 of those, which will keep us well ahead of where the first Trump administration was in terms of getting people confirmed to the departments and agencies that run the government as well. So it's a focus. The personnel department, as we've talked about before, human resources, for better or worse, it's something that's a constitutional imperative for us and in the Senate, and we're going to stay focused on it, especially when it comes to the court.
0: You know, if, in fact, the Democrats take the White House down the road, they'll have the same ability to confirm. But I think that's the way the Constitution intended it, up or down votes by the Senate.
1: Correct. And that's, you know, and again, when we've got the House, the White House, and the Senate, which is rare historically, I think in the last 100 years, it's only happened about four times. So we are working to clear, you know, virtually clear the executive calendar, which is both judicial and executive branch noms. And we're going to stay focused on that. But yeah, it's part of the Article I responsibility that we have. And I think that getting these on the floor for a vote and ensuring that we're fulfilling that responsibility and setting the country up for success by ensuring that we have constitutionalist judges on the court, to me, is a really high priority.
0: It's number one for me. Now, Senator, every time you're on, I get emails afterwards. Why didn't you ask them about the SAVE Act? People apparently do not hear that you support it. I support it. But I support the filibuster, and you reflect the caucus. Is it correct to say that there is not a majority of the Republican caucus that supports changing the filibuster?
1: Yeah, that's correct. I mean, and there are a lot of Republicans, and frankly, Hugh, you know, the president's argument is the Democrats are going to do it anyway, and that, you know, I don't know the answer to that. That's a hypothetical. Maybe it happens, maybe it doesn't, but a lot of our Republican senators believe, and as one of them described it, at some point the Democrats may try to steal the car, but we're not going to hand them the keys. In other words, if all the things they want to do, D.C. and Puerto Rico statehood, packing the Supreme Court, abortion on demand, federalizing elections, if we open the door to allow them to do that, then we're going to own it. And I think that's the view of a lot of Senate Republicans. But on the SAVE Act, I mean, you're right. I strongly support it. I co-sponsored the original version last Congress, and I'll do whatever I can to pass it if there's a clear path to doing it. But we did put it on the floor for debate, and we had it on the floor for over a couple of weeks. We forced Democrats to take a position on all of those common sense policies. We've had five votes now on the entire Save America Act or pieces of it, including photo ID, including citizenship to register. During the debate, no one spoke more consistently in support of the bill than I did. So they're common sense policies widely supported by Republican and Democrat voters. They ought to get an automatic yes from literally every member of this body, but it's the Democrats who consistently block it. There hasn't been a single Democrat in the five votes that we've had that has voted for it. And so that's what we ought to be doing, is turning our fire on the Democrats. And, you know, given their staunch, unwavering opposition to the bill, I think it should be a message we should carry to voters across the country and further highlight the contrast between Democrats and Republicans on the issue and get away, if we can, from attacking each other.
0: And I've told the president on this program, Leader Thune, that I support the filibuster, and I don't believe, actually, that Democrats will break it unless they get an overwhelming majority, because I think they're like your caucus. There are a lot of people who don't talk about it much, but they respect the institution enough that they're not going to break it. Am I right about that?
1: I think you are, and I know it was probably highlighted this last week when you saw John Fetterman, who was out there actively supporting getting rid of the filibuster, write an op-ed in the Washington Post defending the filibuster and saying that he completely changed his position on that. And I've been approached by Democrats on the floor with the same basically view, but I think that you're right, it doesn't get talked a lot about, and there's pressure on their side just like there is on ours to get rid of it from some base voters. And, you know, anytime you have a president, every president wants to get rid of the Senate filibuster because they view it as an impediment to getting things done. But it has served as an important check and balance through the years. And if you're a conservative in this country, it has been, it allowed us to stop more really crazy, horrific ideas to expand and grow government and create a lot of really left-leaning liberal Democrat policy through the years. And that's the way a lot of Republicans view it.
0: But good legislation gets through. Example, the Russia sanctions bill this week. That got through with a bipartisan big bulge of support.
1: It did, and I think that's evidence, again, that you can, it does work, it can work. We've seen a number of examples of that, bipartisan legislation. There's a number of things, I think, that are still ahead of us on the agenda that we could get done with bipartisan votes, but Russia sanctions, of course, and there's a huge, as you would expect around here, desire to do this for Lindsey and as a tribute to him, but also because it's the right thing to do for the country. I mean, we've really got a chance to do something that helps shift the playing field in Iraq, and these sanctions target Russian officials, oligarchs, family members, foreign persons, Russian banks and financial institutions, as well as this Russian shadow fleet, which continues to allow Russian oil and gas to fund Putin's war. So it's important we get this done, and there was a big bipartisan vote for it yesterday, and we've got to finish it now. We've got to get it across the finish line. But I think we should hopefully continue to see strong bipartisan support for it, which is an example of how this place can and should work.
0: Now, Leader, I want to turn to the midterms because we've got to hold on to the Senate, and I'm doing everything I can for Senator Collins, who's the most powerful woman in the United States Congress, probably in Washington. Senator Sullivan in Alaska, where they're trying trickery up there. Senator Husted in Ohio, Senator Ricketts in Nebraska, more dirty tricks with Ricketts. And then we got challengers, Rogers in Georgia, Mike Collins in Georgia, John Thune or Scott Brown in New Hampshire. What do you make of the midterm outlook right now?
1: I think, given the fact that if you look at any of the polling and the so-called generic ballot, we're facing some political headwinds. We're probably facing, arguably, too, depending on what happens in the Middle East, some economic headwinds. But the truth is we're as well positioned as we possibly can be. You mentioned some of our candidates. We have high quality candidates in all the right places, all the competitive races around the country. And, we've got a firewall that we've got to keep. I think the Senate is a firewall for the country. If the House flips, hopefully we can keep them both, but we've got to protect the Senate. And that firewall runs through places like you said. It's Maine, it's Ohio, it's Iowa, it's Alaska. We got an open seat in North Carolina. We're taking on incumbents in Georgia and New Hampshire and Michigan. And we've got great candidates in all those places. You've got to make sure they're well-resourced and that we're out communicating our message and drawing a contrast with the Democrats. I mean, this is where I think, instead of turning our fire on each other, we really ought to be, because we have there's a Democrat Party in this country that is so far out of the political mainstream. They are so extreme and so radical in a lot of their ideas. And so we just got to take that case to the American people and draw the contrast between their vision of the future and ours.
0: Leader, we got 2 minutes left. I know you've got a work period before the August work period back in the state. Will that include the NDAA? Because the National Defense Authorization Act has been held up for Democrats. It's the first time. I've been on the air for 27 years that this has happened, that Democrats have been so obstructionist that they held up the NDAA. Is that going to break? Are they going to change their minds?
1: It's crazy, Hugh. I mean, they're making it all about Iran, but the fact of the matter is the funding the military is job number one. I mean, if you don't get that right, the rest is conversation. So we're going to do everything we can to get that voted on again. If they won't give us the vote, we did get a bill reported out of the Senate Armed Services Committee. The House passed an defense authorization bill. We could go to conference with the committee passed version of that. And then, try and get something out of the conference the Democrats will vote for when it comes back to the floor. But it's incredibly irresponsible on their part. It is, frankly, inexcusable if you think about what's at stake for our country, for them to hold up a thing that authorizes taking care of our troops, their pay, taking care of the military families, ensuring that we've got the right weaponry and technology to keep our country safe and to deter and defeat any threat that's out there to America's national security interests. So it's critically important. The other thing they're blocking right now, which you, I know, appreciate as well, is FISA, which is the Foreign Intelligence Surveillance Act.
0: Another security thing.
1: So
0: we got to get it. Leader John Thune, always good to talk to you. Thank you for the updates on all of that, and I appreciate it very much. Talk to you again soon.
1: Talk to you soon. Thank you.
0: Thank you. Leader John Thune. I'll be right back, America. Stay tuned.
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0: 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Thank you.
5: Bible.
0: Up, down, got it. Welcome back, America. I'm Hugh Hewitt. Jim Garrity's music is up. That means the indispensable Garrity is here. Washington Post columnist, host of the Three Martini Lunch, frequent contributor to the Editor's Podcast, and, of course, the Morning Jolt comes from Jim every morning if you've signed up at National Review. Garrity, I heard you talking about the fact that you had one of your boys off at camp. Has that blissful peace ended?
7: One more day. Younger one comes back tomorrow, and my older one is working at a D.C. area college doing kind of a summer camp sort of thing, teaching kids. So it's been a much quieter than usual one. By the way, Hugh, before we jump in, I just want to point out I'm not always on your program. 9 times out of 10, it's just because I've completely forgotten, and poor Dwayne is calling me in a panic. Today, I am coming to you via my cell phone, because Virginia Governor Abigail Spanberger has found a brilliant way to keep down Virginians' electric bills. If you don't get any electricity, they can't charge you. And so I'm dealing with the power outage coming through my cell phone. I hope your viewers and listeners can tolerate all this.
0: You know, I'm a little bit alarmed because you're pretty close to the Pentagon, not that far from the Central Intelligence Agency. It's Marine Corps Barracks headquarters is there. There are kind of a lot of things we need to work in Northern Virginia.
7: I'd like to think they have their own generators and they're doing fine, but, you know, I can't, it's not like I can check on the internet to see if they do.
0: It's California has become, I joked about Virginia becoming California, and I ran away from California, but Virginia really is becoming California. Rolling blackouts, a way of life. It's a feature, not a bug. I just had Leader Thune on, Jim Garrity, and I want to review some numbers for you. Number of judges confirmed in the second Trump administration at this point, 52. In the first Trump administration at this point, 42. Number of nominees total, civilian nominees total, in the second Trump term, 590. In the first Trump term, 530. I think Thune has done a great job as leader because he changed the rule on nomination. But I also talked with him. I don't want to change the filibuster rule. And I've told the president that on this show, and he's mad at me about that, but that's okay. It's what conservatives should support. What do you think about the filibuster?
7: You and I have been doing this for a while, and we can remember when Republicans were frustrated with Trent Lott, with fairly justifiable reasons at various points, then Bill Frist, then Mitch McConnell. It's almost a fact of life that if you are leader of Republicans in the Senate, there's going to be some chunk of your caucus and certainly a chunk of the, you know, what we used to call the conservative blogosphere, now you might call it, you know, the social media sphere, that is frustrated that they can't get everything they want and blame the majority leader. Now, the majority leader, if the votes aren't there, the votes aren't there. They can try whipping them. They can try cajoling them. They can try bargaining and all that stuff. But in the end, you know, if you want to get more stuff passed through a Republican Senate, you need more Republican senators. And I think his assessment of the midterms is pretty correct. There are a couple of, you know, I think Collins is looking stronger against, but he's going to be the biggest fall of Troy since the Odyssey, when we see how Troy Jackson goes against Susan Collins. But yeah, all in all, this, you know, midterm elections traditionally go badly for the president's party. You know, there are a bunch of states that are just not great, not easy, and we'll see how things shake out from here. But, you know, he's doing the best with the cards that he's been dealt, which were not great in the first place.
0: Yeah, I was on Fox earlier to talk about the DSA and how radical they are. And the leader, Thune, made the point that the Democrats have kind of collectively lost their mind at the national level because of the DSA. Do you think the average American understand they're Marxists? They don't believe in private property. They want the house you're in. They want the house I am. They want every apartment to be owned collectively. They won't call themselves communists, but they are. Do you think people get that?
7: I think your audience gets it. My readers get it. The right of center world gets it. I think the average independent probably doesn't. And so the topic of today's Morning Jolt today, Hugh, was this interesting. I actually saw it in Vox. So don't faint. There's actually an interesting argument in Vox arguing that it wasn't really that the socialists have risen. It's that the establishment or centrist Democrats have collapsed. And it's not just the DSA candidates. They're winning mostly deep blue House districts. We'll see how things go in Wisconsin. We'll see how things go in Michigan. But also this interesting, like, Michael Bennett, the Colorado senator who's, like, been in third terms, and as I described him, he looks like the kind of guy who you'd cast to play a Colorado senator, lost the governor's race to the state attorney general. So I think part of it is that, like, if you're a Democratic member of the grassroots, over the last 10 years, you've been told Hillary wants Donald Trump because he'll be the easiest to beat back in 2016. Don't worry, Joe Biden is fine, and that Joe Biden's going to definitely be good for another 4 years, and obviously the debate did that. We don't have time for a primary. We're going to go with Kamala Harris, and don't worry, she's going to be fine. When Tim Walz was picked as the running mate, we ended up with, oh, don't worry, Tim Walz is an inspired choice. He'll do terrific.
0: Huh.
7: And then, you know, Tim Walz, like, at every step, the Democratic establishment has said to the base, don't worry, we've got this handled. Don't, you know, trust us. And it hasn't worked out. And so I think if you're a typical Democratic voter, you're fed up with the Democratic leadership you have right now. You're fed up with the establishment. Because these guys were supposed to be the ones who knew what they were talking about, compared to these crazy idealists who are in the DSA. And now it's like, well, if neither one of them knows what they're doing, we might as well go with the ones who are inspiring and revolutionary and all that nonsense.
0: Well, after the break, I'm going to ask you about Iran, but I want to read you the DSA's Housing Justice Committee statement. Capitalism requires the private ownership of land, upon which the very possibility of surplus value extraction is based. A definition of social housing must challenge this fundamental relation of the capitalist mode of production. Social housing does not offer an equal seat at the table to developers, investors, or city councilors. Social housing prioritizes and makes real the collective will of the tenants. All right, Jim, what's that mean to you?
7: We don't want to pay rent. Remember that guy in the governor's race?
0: Yes.
7: If the rent is too darn high, I'm cleaning it up a little bit. That's basically, we don't want to pay rent, you know, and dang you landlords for, you know, building the buildings and all that. But my suspicion is that Democrats have the built-in advantage in that when you accurately describe what the left flank of their party genuinely believes, the average voter just says, oh, come on. Nobody's
0: that
7: they
0: crazy. Don't believe
7: they
0: it.
7: Don't really believe that. Yeah. They don't really want to abolish the police. And then they write op-eds saying, yes, we literally want to abolish the police. But nobody seems to believe them. That's why the advantage of being so far in the extreme that nobody believes you actually believe what you claim to believe.
0: Well, if you're an investor, would you build or buy an apartment building in New York right now, New York City?
7: Oh, if I were in New York City, the only thing I would be building is a Knicks merchandise kiosk. I would not be building, you know, like, right. I don't know what Mamdani is going to be like for the next, you know, 2.5 years that he has in his term, or I guess it's closer to 3 years. But it's not going to be good. And there's a whole bunch of cities where you could build apartments where you're not going to have to deal with a, you know, with the threat of an imminent communist revolution and nationalizing all of your resources. So, yeah, like, why would you bother doing that?
0: Yeah, you know, I'll be right back with Jim Garrity. Don't go anywhere, America. But I think a lot of New York City Democrats are going to vote for Mr. Blakeman against Kathy Hochul, the Democrat incumbent, in order to have a check on Mamdani, because he's proven to be every bit as crazy as we warned you he was. Don't go anywhere, America. Jim Garrity, the indispensable. Follow him on X at Jim Garrity. Like and subscribe to the 3 Martini Lunch. Jim has not been to one of those yet today because he can't get the power going in his wonderful house. And I hope his cell phone hangs on until I come back and ask him about Iran and where he sees it going next. Don't go anywhere. I'm Pete Hewitt.
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10: Welcome back, America. I'm Hugh Hewitt. Jim Garrity is still with me from National Review. Jim, yesterday your colleague from National Review, Noah C. Rothman, was on with me, and we agreed on what we hoped the president did, which is bomb the living daylights out of Iran last night, which he did. And then we want him to go on, as Admiral Cooper's plan said, for 2 weeks of massive infrastructure destruction belonging to the IRGC. I don't think he's going to do that. What do you think the situation is?
11: No, and you know how I, right now in my house, if I try to flick the light switch, nothing happens. The president has two settings. The first setting is we're mad as hell. You have repeatedly broken your promises. You keep firing an infrastructure in the Middle East. You keep firing at ships. We're going to bomb the hell out of you. And we got that last night. The second one is, oh, I think we got a real opportunity for talks here. Things are looking really good. head over there, Kushner, head over there, Witkov, and I'm sure we'll have a deal any second now, and the strait will be reopened. That part never works out. That part never quite comes there. So there's one, there's really only two options you could do. One is like, all right, we're all in. We're pushing for regime change. We're not going to let up. We're not going to be fooled by another. There's no more memorandums of understanding or anything like that. We know who this regime is. We know they can't be trusted. The other alternative, if that strikes you as too bloody, if that strikes you as too much of a commitment, then you basically withdraw and say, all right, we're declaring victory and we're going home. But then you leave the regime in Iran with nothing but its own problems. And we all know the Iranian currency has become worthless. The infrastructure, even without additional attack on their energy infrastructure, has been seriously damaged. Bridges, the international airport, all that kind of stuff. Iran is in really rough shape, and I said this at the beginning of the war. They're going to end – the mullahs will end the war bankrupt. The only question is what comes out of that. And, you know, is there a circumstance where – I suspect you end up within a couple of months right back where we started with the people in the streets starving, saying they can't feed their families, saying they can't afford anything, angry again, and maybe the second time around, now that we've killed a whole bunch of Iranian soldiers, maybe they had a second shot at – the other question is, are there ways to get weapons to the Iranian people? The long coastline, a lot of borders with, you know, Turkey and places like that. Are there ways where the next time the Iranian people rise up against the regime, we can even the odds and give them some guns to shoot back with? Those are the
10: Jim,
11: two options. Otherwise, there is no.
10: I wonder if you agree with me on this. We're not taking that blockade off until roving correspondent Jim Garrity has a camera and a flashlight and gets to go to the basement in Pickaxe Mountain. That's step number one. Nothing else. Till we get into Pickaxe Mountain and we see what's in there, we're not going to lift the blockade. And it may not have to be Garrity. It could be the IAEA. But we got to know, because that's the last nuclear production facility that's left. And the president says we got eyes on it from space, but we really didn't have those eyes on it the way we think we had those eyes on it early on. What do you think?
11: Well, first of all, I've been to some crazy places like Syria and been to neighboring Turkey and Ukraine a bunch of times. Ironically, when the bombing started, my friend said, is there a way to, it's like, what, are you interested in going to Iran this year? And I was like, let's see how this goes. I've been to some crazy places. I only want to go to Iran when I know the good people are running. Because not things don't work out well for Washington Post journalists to go to Iran.
10: Huh.
11: But yeah, I think your observation about Pickaxe Mountain is more than it is more than worth, a worthwhile one. But I think just generally, look, we've seen through the use of drones against the ships in the Strait of Hormuz and ships in the Persian Gulf, the oil and energy infrastructure in places like Saudi Arabia and the Gulf states. Iran can threaten a lot, and they can shut off the world's energy markets and just cause, you know, a lot of problems for everybody else. And it's been frustrating to see a lack of cooperation from allies. The president could have made a better case of reaching out to them and building support for everybody feeling like they have an interest in this. But Iran is a worldwide problem. Iran is the world's largest state sponsor of terrorism. They bomb places as far away as Argentina. Well, you know, I don't understand why you can't say to the rest of the world, like, look, we're all for national sovereignty, but these guys' problems do not stay within their own border. They do everything possible to create problems for every one of their Sunni, Shia, it doesn't really matter. They are a source of, they are effectively a cancer on the Middle East. We can do something about this. Join us. Let's get rid of this regime. Let's allow the Iranian people to choose their own leaders and to pick a different course, and we're all going to end up much better in the end. I think there's a strong case to be made for that. I'd like to see the administration try to make it to, you know, both Gulf allies and European allies.
10: And do you believe for a moment that Pakistan is the people we ought to be using as an intermediary? We got 30 seconds. I just would never trust Pakistan on anything.
11: It's Bin Laden's home address. Right? Like, no,
10: yeah.
11: No, of course not. There was, you know, yeah, I'm baffled by this, and I just kind of have this feeling, you know. So last year I had a chance to take to India, and the Indians are just absolutely baffled by the fact that the Trump administration is so friendly to Pakistan. Obviously, India has its own axes to grind against Pakistan for a bunch of good reasons, but in the end, they look at the way the U.S. relationship with India, which has its complications, and the U.S. relationship with Pakistan, I know which side I'm instinctively more close to.
10: Jim Garrity, always good to catch up with you, especially when the power is on in Virginia. We can work it this way, but I'd prefer if the power was on. Follow Jim on X at Jim Garrity. And Jim, if you get a DM from me, don't answer it. I've been hacked. Stay tuned, America. I'll be right back.
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10: Welcome back, America. I'm Hugh Hewitt. Hope you enjoyed Garrity. That'll be over at my YouTube channel. I want to remind everyone I got hacked yesterday. If you're getting a DM from me, it's not from me. Working with X. Thank you, X. Data Republican. Love from Hugh Hewitt and Team Hewitt because you found the guy in Nigeria. I don't know how you did it, but Data Republican, she deserves a follow from you folks. She's the best. She really is the best. And she helps out people like me who get hacked by people like the guy in Nigeria, and they help X out as well. I'll be back up on X, I hope, tomorrow. I was up on Fox, as I mentioned to Garrity earlier today. Here's that hit with Sandra Smith. Quick one, but worthwhile.
19: Let's bring in Hugh Hewitt now, a Fox News contributor and host of The Hugh Hewitt Show. Hugh, it's great to see you. I mean, socialism. Did you ever think it would be that popular in this country? The DSA has now a record 120,000 members. People are embracing socialism.
10: Well, good afternoon, Sandra. 120,000 people have sort of lost their bearings on the American political spectrum. Anyone go over to the DSA site, they're going to find they're Marxists. They hate private property. They don't believe in free enterprise. They got lots of slogans about socialist cash, taking out capitalist trash. But in fact, the DSA signed and approved candidates are the beneficiary of trickle-down dark money on the left. Most of our audience will know the name George Soros, his son Alex Soros. There are a bunch of dark money billionaires, including a fellow that we're worried about over in China by the name of Singham. He's a Maoist and he lives in Shanghai. They are afraid their money is rippling down to these DSA candidates. And it's not the 120,000 people that are funding everyone. It's those billionaires.
19: Got it. Hugh, I just want to get your final thought on just some breaking news. We only have a few seconds here. These migrants pouring over the border in Spain's North African enclave of Ceuta. They're coming in from Morocco. I only have a minute here, but just what is your thought as you see this? We're talking about socialism in America, and look what's happening in Spain right now with the borders now wide open.
10: Left-wing governments open up the borders. DSA is for no borders. The Democratic Party is increasingly for no borders. It's a flashback to when Bill was at the border under President Biden. If you vote left, this is what you get.
19: Got it. Hugh, always a pleasure. Thank you.
10: I like it when I get to do the quick breaking news update. What's going on in Spain is absolutely predictable because the socialists there granted amnesty. And I've never been in favor of amnesty. I do favor regularization, but I'm a border hawk. 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My code is simply Hugh50. That'll get you $50 off after you've made this switch. It takes about 20 minutes to switch. One button, you'll be talking to a real live person right here in the United States of America, and you get that $50 off with the code Hugh50. However, if you're over 50, you really got to listen closely. If you're over 50, you have a one-line deal, one-line unlimited talk, text, and data. Your budget is fixed, $35 a month. And you can keep your number, keep all your contacts, move your data over. Very easy to do, 20 minutes. Consumer Cellular rising up in the ratings. They're number one in customer service at ASCI. They are the equal of any cell service across the United States. For a very good reason, they have great cell service. So I want to go back. Right before I was on with Sandra Smith, I was listening to President Trump give a press conference. Let's go back and listen to his cut number three about what's been going on in nation highways with blue states issuing truck driving licenses to illegal aliens.
18: For many years, American highways and roadways have been terrorized by unqualified illegal aliens dangerously driving big rigs. Rigs like that, you got to know something to drive. Wow, that sucker is a big one. That's big stuff. But they're you have to have a knowledge, you have to have a talent for it, and these people don't have that. They're driving big rigs, semi trucks, and tractor trailers, all because radical left maniacs at the state level have issued them commercial driver's licenses, even though they're not entitled to have them. They don't speak the language for the most part.
10: Doesn't this amaze you? President Trump, doesn't it amaze you? I'm sure all of you can remember your driver's test. I do. I passed the first time, but I was nervous. Everybody remembers their driver's test. And it's a rite of passage, right, for a 15-and-a-half-year-old or a 16-year-old, depends on your state law. You can operate farm equipment a little bit younger, but you still have to get a driver's license. And truckers, I mean, you know how these trucks are, and they're big and they're fast and they're run by professionals. It takes a lot of training to get the schedule that is for a trucker that drives one of the double big rigs and the regular rigs. They're professionals. It's a craft. I can't believe they're being given out to people who can't read English. Because if you can't read the road signs, you're a menace to everyone on the road. Let's pray about that. Freedom250.org, in fact, is running AmericaPraise.com. I want you to remember that website, AmericaPraise.com. 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And as we continue to commemorate our 250th birthday, Freedom250 is inviting Americans across the country to come together at AmericaPraise.com. 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That reminds me, we had a house guest yesterday, and she turned me on to a new pastor in Dallas. And to my friends in Dallas, I'm sure Josh Howerton is a familiar name to you. 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Lake Point Church in Dallas, it's a great podcast. Now, I'm an evangelical Roman Catholic Presbyterian, so I listen to anything that makes sense, and this fellow knows his theology, brings in a couple of ringers who are also great theologians. 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But Josh Howerton, for you Bible believers out there, you'll love that. Stay tuned. I'll be right back on the Hugh Hewitt Show.
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10: Welcome back, America. Hugh Hewitt. I want to wrap up the program by thanking all of you. 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Food for the Poor is doing everything they can to help these children. 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So I said, let's go a little bit longer. Here's their phone number, 855-359-4673. That's 855-359-4673. The Food for the Poor banner is at the top of HughHewitt.com. 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
3: The villages bring in usually 200 to 300 pounds of fish on a normal day. And the fish gets spread around. What is happening is that the people are eating for the first time good protein, learning how to help themselves, trading, women are selling the fish, and the children are going to school. It's a tremendous blessing.
10: That's what Food for the Poor does. 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They work through the local churches, whatever their denomination, throughout these regions. Food for the Poor is just five-star, and there is a banner at the top of HughHewitt.com. It just simply says, give food, thank you in advance, $80, takes care of two children for a year. And I'm in the Relief Factor studio. Wanted to remind you, I took it in hour one, remind you in hour two and three, that Relief Factor really does work, really does help you. A lot of summer left, all right? We're creeping up on the end of July. There's a lot of August ahead of us, a lot of fun activities. Some of you are waiting for August to go on vacation. 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And right now, in this month of our semi-quincentennial, we are getting a patriotic price of $17.76. for the starter pack, a three-week supply of Relief Factor. That's three packets a day for the first week, two packets a day for the second week, one packet a day thereafter. And I've been doing that now for 15 years, a packet a day. Why? It's the only supplement I've taken for more than two decades, the only one that I need. It's the only one that helps me get my trundles in, gets me through the dreaded overhead bin. I'm flying again on Friday. Mark Davis is going to be in for me on Monday and Tuesday. But I'm traveling around, doing everything, even though my shoulder's a little bit banged up. Relief Factor keeps me in the game. So would you please at least give it a try? 1-800, the number 4, and the word relief, 1-800-4-RELIEF, or head over to their website, get that patriotic pricing of $17.76 at relieffactor.com. We will have the Dwayne's World tonight on the universe, but you have to join the universe to participate. Lilacs will be in, I think, tonight with Dwayne. 99 cents for the first month. You can join the universe over at Hugh Hewitt. I'm at HughHewitt.com. I mentioned I've been hacked. If you get a DM from me, don't answer it. Hopefully I'll get that cleaned up with the X people by tomorrow. In the meantime, my YouTube channel is up and running. If you missed, like, Leader Thune today or Jim Garrity, it'll be over at YouTube. And hopefully I'll be back on X tomorrow.

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2: Morning, glory, and evening, grace, America. I'm Hugh Hewitt. Joined now by the Majority Leader of the United States Senate, Senator John Thune of South Dakota. Senator, good to have you back on. Thank you for joining me today. I got a lot of stuff to cover with you, and I always start with my personal favorite, which is judicial confirmation. I think you're setting some records, but you want to confirm that for me?
4: Well, we are, Hugh, and I know you care deeply, and as do a lot of Americans, and they should, because nothing shapes the future of the country more than these lifetime appointments to the court. So, yeah, we are actually about 10 ahead of where we were in the first Trump administration in terms of getting people on the bench. So we're going to continue to focus on that and on the executive branch noms as well. We're going to move a package next week of 74 of those, which will keep us well ahead of where the first Trump administration was in terms of getting people confirmed to the departments and agencies that run the government as well. So it's a focus. The personnel department, as we've talked about before, human resources, for better or worse, it's something that's a constitutional imperative for us and in the Senate, and we're going to stay focused on it, especially when it comes to the court.
2: You know, if, in fact, the Democrats take the White House down the road, they'll have the same ability to confirm. But I think that's the way the Constitution intended it, up or down votes by the Senate.
4: Correct. And that's, you know, and again, when we've got the House, the White House, and the Senate, which is rare historically, I think in the last 100 years, it's only happened about 4 times. So we are working to clear, you know, virtually clear the executive calendar, which is both judicial and executive branch noms. And we're going to stay focused on that. But yeah, it's part of the Article I responsibility that we have. And I think that getting these on the floor for a vote and ensuring that we're fulfilling that responsibility and setting the country up for success by ensuring that we have constitutionalist judges on the court, to me, is a really high priority.
2: It's number one for me. Now, Senator, every time you're on, I get emails afterwards. Why didn't you ask them about the SAVE Act? People apparently do not hear that you support it. I support it. But I support the filibuster, and you reflect the caucus. Is it correct to say that there is not a majority of the Republican caucus that supports changing the filibuster?
4: Yeah, that's correct. I mean, and there are a lot of Republicans, and frankly, Hugh, you know, the president's argument is the Democrats are going to do it anyway, and that, you know, I don't know the answer to that. That's a hypothetical. Maybe it happens, maybe it doesn't, but a lot of our Republican senators believe, and as one of them described it, at some point the Democrats may try to steal the car, but we're not going to hand them the keys. In other words, if all the things they want to do, D.C. and Puerto Rico statehood, packing the Supreme Court, abortion on demand, federalizing elections, if we open the door to allow them to do that, then we're going to own it. And I think that's the view of a lot of Senate Republicans. But on the SAVE Act, I mean, you're right. I strongly support it. I co-sponsored the original version last Congress, and I'll do whatever I can to pass it if there's a clear path to doing it. But we did put it on the floor for debate, and we had it on the floor for over a couple of weeks. We forced Democrats to take a position on all of those common sense policies. We've had 5 votes now on the entire Save America Act or pieces of it, including photo ID, including citizenship to register. During the debate, no one spoke more consistently in support of the bill than I did. So they're common sense policies widely supported by Republican and Democrat voters. They ought to get an automatic yes from literally every member of this body, but it's the Democrats who consistently block it. There hasn't been a single Democrat in the 5 votes that we've had that has voted for it. And so that's what we ought to be doing, is turning our fire on the Democrats. And, you know, given their staunch, unwavering opposition to the bill, I think it should be a message we should carry to voters across the country and further highlight the contrast between Democrats and Republicans on the issue and get away, if we can, from attacking each other.
2: And I've told the president on this program, Leader Thune, that I support the filibuster, and I don't believe, actually, that Democrats will break it unless they get an overwhelming majority, because I think they're like your caucus. There are a lot of people who don't talk about it much, but they respect the institution enough that they're not going to break it. Am I right about that?
4: I think you are, and I know it was probably highlighted this last week when you saw John Fetterman, who was out there actively supporting getting rid of the filibuster, write an op-ed in the Washington Post defending the filibuster and saying that he completely changed his position on that. And I've been approached by Democrats on the floor with the same basically view, but I think that you're right, it doesn't get talked a lot about, and there's pressure on their side just like there is on ours to get rid of it from some base voters. And, you know, anytime you have a president, every president wants to get rid of the Senate filibuster because they view it as an impediment to getting things done. But it has served as an important check and balance through the years. And if you're a conservative in this country, it has been and allowed us to stop more really crazy, horrific ideas to expand and grow government and create a lot of really left leaning liberal Democrat policy through the years, and that's the way a lot of Republicans view it.
2: But good legislation gets through. Example, the Russia sanctions bill this week. That got through with a bipartisan big bulge of support.
4: It did, and I think that's evidence, again, that it can work. We've seen a number of examples of that, bipartisan legislation. There's a number of things I think that are still ahead of us on the agenda that we could get done with bipartisan votes, Hugh. But Russia sanctions, of course, and there's a huge, as you would expect around here, desire to do this for Lindsey and as a tribute to him, but also because it's the right thing to do for the country. I mean, we've really got a chance to do something that helps shift the playing field in Iraq, and these sanctions target Russian officials, oligarchs, family members, foreign persons, Russian banks and financial institutions, as well as this Russian shadow fleet, which continues to allow Russian oil and gas to fund Putin's war. So it's important we get this done, and there was a big bipartisan vote for it yesterday, and we've got to finish it now. We've got to get it across the finish line. But I think we should hopefully continue to see strong bipartisan support for it, which is an example of how this place can and should work.
2: Now, Leader Thune, I want to turn to the midterms, because we got to hold on to the Senate, and I'm doing everything I can for Senator Collins, who's the most powerful woman in the United States Congress, probably in Washington. Senator Sullivan in Alaska, where they're trying trickery up there. Senator Husted in Ohio. Senator Ricketts in Nebraska, more dirty tricks with Ricketts. And then we got challengers, Rogers in Georgia, Mike Collins in Georgia, Johnson or Scott Brown in New Hampshire. What do you make of the midterm outlook right now?
4: I think given the fact that if you look at any of the polling and the so-called generic ballot, we're facing some political headwinds. We're probably facing, arguably, too, depending on what happens in the Middle East, some economic headwinds. But the truth is we're as well positioned as we possibly can be. You mentioned some of our candidates. We have high quality candidates in all the right places, all the competitive races around the country. And, we've got a firewall that we've got to keep. I think the Senate is a firewall for the country. If the House flips, hopefully we can keep them both, but we've got to protect the Senate. And that firewall runs through places like you said. It's Maine, it's Ohio, it's Iowa, it's Alaska. We got an open seat in North Carolina. We're taking on incumbents in Georgia and New Hampshire and Michigan. And we've got great candidates in all those places. You got to make sure they're well resourced. And that we're out communicating our message and drawing a contrast with the Democrats. I mean, this is where I think, instead of turning our fire on each other, we really ought to be, because we have there's a Democrat Party in this country that is so far out of the political mainstream. They are so extreme and so radical in a lot of their ideas. And so we just got to take that case to the American people and draw the contrast between their vision of the future and ours.
2: Leader, we got 2 minutes left. I know you've got a work period before the August work period back in the state. Will that include the NDAA? Because the National Defense Authorization Act has been held up for Democrats. It's the first time, I've been on the air for 27 years, that this has happened, that Democrats have been so obstructionist that they held up the NDAA. Is that going to break? Are they going to change their minds?
4: That's crazy, Hugh. I mean, they're making it all about Iran, but the fact of the matter is the funding the military is job number one. I mean, if you don't get that right, the rest is conversation. So we're going to do everything we can to get that voted on again. If they won't give us the vote, we did get a bill reported out of the Senate Armed Services Committee. The House passed an defense authorization bill. We could go to conference with the committee-passed version of that. And then, try and get something out of the conference the Democrats will vote for when it comes back to the floor. But it's incredibly irresponsible on their part. It is, frankly, inexcusable if you think about what's at stake for our country, for them to hold up a thing that authorizes taking care of our troops, their pay, taking care of the military families, ensuring that we've got the right weaponry and technology to keep our country safe and to deter and defeat any threat that's out there to America's national security interests. So it's critically important. The other thing they're blocking right now, which you I know appreciate as well, is FISA, which is the Foreign Intelligence Surveillance Act.
2: Another security thing.
4: So
2: we got to get it. Leader John Thune, always good to talk to you. Thank you for the updates on all of that, and I appreciate it very much. Talk to you again soon.
4: Talk to you soon. Thank you.
2: Thank you. Leader John Thune. I'll be right back, America. Stay tuned.
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2: 16. Welcome back, America. Congressman Dan Muser is from the great state of Pennsylvania. Now, you know I normally keep Steelers and Eagles fans off the show because they're hostile to the Browns, but Selena Zito likes Dan Muser and Vince DiBenedetto likes Dan Muser. So I'm glad to have you on, Congressman. How are you and how are things up in Wilkes-Barre?
10: Hey, how are you? Great to be with you. And boy, oh boy, I'm in good company with Selena and all. Thank you. Well, right now I'm in Lebanon County. I'm at the Lebanon County Fair, which is just tremendous, very well attended. Some great people. I got our GOP friend Mike Feierstein and the county directors, the fair directors, showing me around. Very well attended. Lots of great milkshakes and food and. So if anybody's around, come on down to the Lebanon County Fair. Actually, it's fair time of year. So, I mean, I was at the Schuylkill yesterday. I've been to Lycoming down in Berks County. So making the rounds. I'm in the district.
2: I love county fairs. I'm from Trumbull County, Congressman, right over the Pennsylvania border near Sharon. Never missed it any summer. It's a great way to spend some time. But you've been busy in Congress as well, Reconciliation 3.0. I'm very happy to see that. Pretty narrow win, but a win's a win.
10: Yeah, we have our fights on our hands. We've got our challenges. You saw probably how a few Republicans, of course, weren't there initially, and we have a three-vote majority. So we need everybody, basically. We were able to give up two this past week. So, but look, the reconciliation, you know, we passed the budget resolution. It's important primarily because Republicans are the only ones voting for measures that will strengthen our country. And frankly, our friends to the left, colleagues, some of them friends, not all, are for disrupting things as well as possible because their whole goal is on winning the midterms. And if things are not going well and they can point that out, then, you know, they feel that helps them politically. And frankly, I think that's pretty damn sad. I would prefer that they help us, that we all work to make our country as strong as it should be, and then fight over who gets the credit. That's what I think politics should be about. But unfortunately, it's not. But within this, we've got the Save America Act. We've got some big farm money, agriculture money, and we have some added defense funding, which is essential. And we'll see. We also looking to pass the continued resolution since the budget is stuck for a little bit, hopefully not too long into December. But we had a lot of other things going on, right? We passed the Stock Trading Act, Stop Insider Trading Act. So we're trying to do the things that America expects us to do, and all the while cover the macros. national
2: cover
10: security.
2: The macro, but also you got a district to take care of. Every congressman in America has got to take care of their district. I think there's $9.5 million heading into Pennsylvania 9th. Am I right about that?
10: Yeah, we just recently received $9.5 million for a rural hospital fund. Very, very important. I outlined carefully which hospitals needed what, and we were able to come through. I mean, that's also a bill, by the way, that came out of the One Big Beautiful Bill, the working families tax cut portion of it, whereby we found $50 billion for rural hospitals. That'll be allocated over a five-year period. Pennsylvania is receiving $193 million of that. And in the first tranche, my district received $9 million. There were a number of Pennsylvanians that were strongly behind that. In particular, I'm going to mention Rob Bresnahan, who's a freshman, who led a lot of efforts there. I was with him when he was telling the speaker, I've got to have this. Here are the losses that I'm getting from my rural hospitals. And by the way, that had nothing to do with the work requirements that haven't even gone into effect yet. That the Democrats, or excuse me, the Social Democrats, as they insist on being called, run ads stating how we've cut Medicaid and people are losing their Medicaid. No Medicaid, nothing's been cut. The only thing that's going to be changed is our work requirements, and they won't go into effect until January 1, 2027. So the ads that they're running now and for this campaign on health care are completely false, completely fabricated, and frankly, a lie.
2: You know, Congressman Dan Meser, I've been watching the Democrats run against good, solid, serious legislators like you for 27 years. They always run the same ad, you know, the same ad, always that you're trying to destroy health care. You're not. You just saved the rural hospital in your district. I'm curious, did they nominate what I'll call a normie liberal, you know, just a normie Democrat from the city council or a supervisor, or did they go full DSA on you and send up a leftist?
10: You know, I'm not sure yet. I do see our colleagues such as Ryan McKenzie and Scott Perry and Rob Bresnahan have those that are just falling in line. You know, Hugh, I see you on Fox. I'll tell you what, you do an amazing job messaging. I find myself taking notes very often when you're speaking. But the left is – many aren't extremists. Many are not necessarily traditional Democrats, but they are not as extreme as the, you know, the Social Democrats or the Communists or that are being elected out there. And they're not just being elected in New York, like we're looking at Mondani, but they're being elected in Philadelphia. They're being elected in Michigan. They're being elected in a lot of places. And I think what many see that the tail is going to be wagging the dog. The socialist tail is going to be wagging the Democrat dog. And they're absolutely fearful of pushing back on them. And the sad part is those that get, even if they portray themselves as a moderate and they happen to win in Pennsylvania, because those are the opponents that I know best, they will vote with the extremists, with the Progressive Caucus, with the Squad, with AOC, and with Omar. My estimate and my guarantee, 98% of the time, if not 100% of the time. But to answer your question, I don't know yet. My opponent is not really engaged at this point. I'm sure that'll change, except for social media and that sort of thing. So we'll see. You know, I hope to have a policy debate, but we shall see how extreme that my opponent gets.
2: Last question, Congressman Meser. First time we've met, Vince told me wonderful things about you, so I wanted to talk to you. You're a normie. You were a businessman before you went to Congress. That really matters to me because you don't vote for stupid stuff. Is it better or worse than you thought when you first got there? I mean, you got a good speaker in Mike Johnson. You got a good speaker in Kevin McCarthy. But the Democrats are losing their mind. Got a minute.
10: Yeah, Democrats are losing. Well, it's not. Some days it's worse. See, I put it this way. The best part of Congress probably is actually the quality of the people. And I tell that to my district and to crowds, and they look at me like I'm crazy. But no, we've got generals. We've got successful business people. We've got doctors. We got Navy SEALs. We've got, you know, you name it. I mean, we're there for the right reason. And you know what? On the Democrat side, You get talking, many of them, too, are truly there for the right reasons. They might believe things a lot differently than us, but they're not crazy. They don't deliberately lie. But the hypocrisy, Hugh, the hypocrisy that takes place, and 95% of it on the Democrat side, that's hard to take.
2: It is, especially on things like insider stock trading, which you got through or helped get through. Ken Huser, good first time. I hope you come back. Enjoy the fair in Lebanon County today and keep coming back and doing normie Republican good work in the Congress in Pennsylvania's 9th Congressional District. Thank you much. I'll be right back, America. Stay tuned.
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2: Welcome back, America. This is a cautionary tale from Hugh Hewitt. Yesterday afternoon, I got fished, and I am paranoid. Like, the fetching Mrs. Hewitt and I, like everybody else in America, we get fished almost daily, certainly a couple of times a week. And they're getting more and more sophisticated. And you just got to know that even if your impulse is, oh, this is important, I should do this, or, oh, that, I guess, Windows just needs me to reconnect, or something very normal, don't do it. If you didn't initiate it, don't do it. If a DM comes in, and this hacker, that Data Republican, I bow down, all glory to Data Republican, and if you're not following her, you should be following her. Data Republican set a honeypot working with somebody else. And I don't know how they do this. She's a techie. She's a techie from on high. She's a Zeus. She's a Thor's hammer with it. So they trapped the guy into thinking that there was someone connected with me, because I think they DM'd Data Republican, and Data Republican tricked them into it. So we know where the guy is and his ISP and all that stuff, and they've turned over to X, and they'll go about it. It's in Nigeria. And I want you to envision, this is a public service announcement, there are a million people trying to trick you every day. And I'm probably underestimating that. A million people, because they only need a 0.00001 success rate. Now, I was their success rate yesterday. And I was able to staunch the bleeding. I fielded, oh my goodness, it's a very, they sent out a very seductive message saying, hey, can you give me a call? And I think some people responded, but I hope they didn't enter any information. And I'm getting a lot of emails and texts about, is this, and I stayed up all night sending back everyone who asked. No, not me. And it's just the other one that is old now, which I got some pictures I think you'll like. That's probably a year old. And I never fell for that one because that's just too obvious. But so I got fished. And I am a paranoid person, so if I can get fished, you can get fished. And you need two-factor authentication. You need to have a different password for every account that you've got, and you got to change them regularly. And people hate to do that. You know why? Because they have to think up passwords, and then they have to remember them and write them down somewhere, old-fashioned way. But there really isn't any other way to protect your friends, family, loved ones, your assets, your privacy. There isn't any other way. Now, I long ago adjusted myself to the idea that my cell phone is hacked by hostile state actors who listen to me. So if I ever have to talk about something, I never talk about anything over the phone. If I have to talk about anything important, I put the phone in another room in a desk. The White House protocol is applied. And I knew from my friends in Trump 1, not going to talk to you on your phone. You haven't got the super secret encrypted stuff. So just assume that you're being eavesdropped on. And by the way, it's not always hostile foreigners. I've been alerted I'm the target of a foreign intelligence operation. That's 5 years ago. So that's fine. I know. I don't know anything. They know I don't know anything. I haven't had a clearance since 1989, and I still don't talk about what I knew then, even though it was mostly about the Soviet Union. It's gone, and East Germany's gone. Cuba's still around. I knew a few things about Cuba back in the day. But this is my public service announcement, having gotten spearfished. Don't do it. Don't react to, hey, confirm this purchase, or don't go. I heard talking about it with a friend. They went to a shopping site and ended up on a fake duplicate shopping site. But they noticed little tiny things that were off. Believe it or not, the number of onesies in colors had changed. They were only getting one color. And they went back and they looked at the URL and they said, I see, I've gotten hacked here. Or I'm on the wrong site. And they skedaddled. So it's a brave new world out there. We are waiting Elon or Peter Thiel or someone to come up with the all-purpose protector set, the Erector set for everyone that will protect you from AI chatbots, that will protect you from everything bad. But we haven't got it yet. So my caution to you is think three times before you respond to anything unless it's a text from your family and you can ID it from your family. I'll be right back, America. Don't go anywhere. Update on the news when I come back.
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5: Welcome back, America. I'm Hugh Hewitt. I was talking with Dan Muser earlier about what's happened to the Democratic Party. I got asked on to Fox. It's still a little time before the president took to the podium. And quick hit was about the DSA and about what's going on in Spain, which is wild. Spain's run by far-left socialists. They basically should be kicked out of NATO. They've got destroyers that they could be helping keep open the Red Sea. That's not the Iran war. That's the Houthis. They're terrorists. Spain's not helping. I don't know why they're in NATO. Actually, we've got a Navy base there, an airstrip there, but they are now finding out what it means to be a socialist. So I want to play for you my hit on Fox from a couple hours ago, cut number one.
7: Let's bring in Hugh Hewitt now, a Fox News contributor and host of The Hugh Hewitt Show. Hugh, it's great to see you. I mean, socialism. Did you ever think it would be that popular in this country? The DSA has now a record 120,000 members. People are embracing socialism.
5: Well, good afternoon, Sandra. 120,000 people have sort of lost their bearings on the American political spectrum. Anyone go over to the DSA site, they're going to find they're Marxist. They hate private property. They don't believe in free enterprise. They got lots of slogans about socialist cash, taking out capitalist trash. But in fact, the DSA signed and approved candidates are the beneficiary of trickle-down dark money on the left. Most of our audience will know the name George Soros, his son Alex Soros. There are a bunch of dark money billionaires, including a fellow that we're worried about over in China by the name of Singham. He's a Maoist and he lives in Shanghai. They are afraid their money is rippling down to these DSA candidates. And it's not the 120,000 people that are funding everyone. It's those billionaires.
7: Got it. Hugh, I just want to get your final thought on just some breaking news. We only have a few seconds here. These migrants pouring over the border in Spain's North African enclave of Ceuta. They're coming in from Morocco. I only have a minute here, but just what is your thought as you see this? We're talking about socialism in America, and look what's happening in Spain right now with the borders now wide open.
5: Left-wing governments open up the borders. DSA is for no borders. The Democratic Party is increasingly for no borders. It's a flashback to when Bill was at the border under President Biden. If you vote left, this is what you get.
7: Got it. Hugh, always a pleasure. Thank you very much.
5: Now, I knew we were going to be talking about DSA, and I went and checked. It is a reverse pyramid scheme. All right, so a handful of billionaires, two of them, you know, George Soros, his son Alex Soros, this fellow over in China, this Maoist, whose name is Neville Roy Singham. He's based out of Shanghai. He's a tech billionaire. They set up family foundations, individually directed 501c4s. So they are actually in control of the 501c4, but they dump $100 million into the 501c4, and then they say, give to this, and they launder it down. So, for example, Soros money goes into Arabella Advisors, and Arabella Advisors then regifts the money to groups like the 1630 Fund, dozens of pop-up campaigns, lots of ProPublica money, $400 million in a single fiscal year from the 1630 Fund. Demand Justice, that project is a spinoff from the 1630 Fund, and they're all over the place, right? It's dark, dark money. Sheldon Whitehouse from Rhode Island likes to scream about dark money from the Koch brothers on the right, and it's not dark money. They are very upfront about their giving to people like our sponsor, American for Prosperity. The Koch network has been operating above board for decades. They support the Declaration of Independence, the Constitution, property rights. They're a rule of law. They're not revolutionaries. But if you go over to the DSA website, and I really encourage you to do this sometime, don't sign up to get their newsletter. They've got an emergency tenant organizing committee. Talks to you about how they really don't want anyone to pay rent. But then they've got a social justice, a housing justice committee. So the DSA has an HJC, a housing justice committee. And among the four principles of social housing, a direct quote from their website over at DSA, capitalism requires the private ownership of land, it does, upon which the very possibility of surplus value extraction is based. What is surplus value extraction? That is a Marxist term for a Marxist understanding of how the world works. Never been right, but it's a Marxist term. Giveaway. A definition of social housing must challenge this fundamental relation of the capitalist mode of production. Huh. What's that mean? That means anti-capitalist, anti-free market. Social housing, continuing on, does not offer an equal seat at the table to developers, investors, or city council members. Social housing prioritizes and makes real the collective will of the tenants. All right. What is the collective will of any tenant group everywhere? Less rent. No rent, a rent holiday. They'd like COVID back when nobody had to pay rent and landlords across the country went belly up. I love it when they talk candidly. Tenants must decide rents. That doesn't work. That destroys economies. That will destroy New York. I want you to understand, that's coming to New York. It's going to destroy New York. And can you imagine any investor anywhere in the United States saying, you know, I want to buy a building in New York right now. I want to go into the apartment business in Queens. No, everyone, I imagine you get a pretty good deal right now on New York real estate, especially rental real estate. On your screen, if you're watching Salem News Channel, that's Kathy Hochul, the governor of New York. She's a nut, but she's not as much of a nut as Mom Donnie. You've got to go, New Yorkers. I'm on right now in New York City. You've got to vote for Blakeman. He's the Republican. And you got to vote for him to check Mom Donnie, because Mom Donnie is going to ruin your city at record speed. He's going to make Bill de Blasio look like Rudy Giuliani and Michael Bloomberg. So Mom Donnie is open about it. He's all about destroying the economy of New York and socializing it. It's actually Marxist. He is the nightmare you've always worried about. And public services will go next. There are no free buses. The four grocery stores are going to put other grocery stores out of business if they ever open. And the only way you can put a check on this guy is get a Republican as governor of New York. Blakeman is the candidate. You got to look hard and say, I've never voted for a Republican before, but I love my city. I love New York City. I don't want it to be Gotham. I don't want Bane to show up here. And Mom Donnie is basically Bane. Head in the fact he's an anti-Semite. And I think you got to vote for Blakeman to protect yourself. Vote in your self-interest. Vote Blakeman in New York. I'll be right back. Stay tuned to the Hugh Hewitt Show.
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1: Welcome back, America. I'm Hugh Hewitt. Coming up next hour, our next senator from North Carolina, Michael Whatley, Josh Kroshauer, lots more ahead on the program. 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I'm also in the Relief Factor studio, and you're wondering, was he going to not take it this hour? I take it the first hour every day. If you're watching on the Salem News Channel, you see it right there. And I've been doing that forever. I was at the PT this morning because that rotator cuff tear, whatever it is, this will not fix that. It will get rid of the aches and pains from trundling a 10K yesterday and another one tomorrow. It will always get rid of that. 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The starter pack is there as well. Finally, it's the penultimate day. For Steelers fans, that means last, next to last day. I'm going to ask you to contribute to Food for the Poor. They spent the first half of this month helping Venezuela recover from their terrible earthquakes, rushing emergency medical and food supplies there. Now they're back on their traditional focus of the children of the Caribbean, Central and South America, particularly the highlands of Central America. If Food for the Poor doesn't get the food there, those kids do not eat. 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They care that you help. 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The banner at the top says simply, give food. We really appreciate it when you do it. Thanks to the thousands who are helping. I'll be right back. Stay tuned.
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3: Morning, glory, and evening, grace, America. I'm Hugh Hewitt, hour number two on this Thursday edition of the program. I'm kicking it off with our next senator from North Carolina, Michael Whatley, former chairman of the Republican National Committee. Of course, he's all over the Tar Heel State, as we are. Michael, tell us, how goes the campaign? The website is michaelwhatley.com, W-H-A-T-L-E-Y, michaelwhatley.com. I'm sure you would like donations and volunteers. Tell us how it's going.
4: It's going great. You know, we have finished our 100-county tour, and we're back on the road making sure that we're getting to every one of our counties, having conversations with folks. You know, we are meeting with farmers. We're meeting with manufacturers, small business owners, and, of course, voters from across the state, and talking about what they want. You know, one of the things that I saw when I was the RNC chair, when I was the North Carolina Republican Party chair, is that people want to know who you're going to fight for. And they want to know you're going to fight for them. You're going to fight for their families and their communities. And that's exactly what we're going to do. We're going to make sure that we're having, you know, policies in position at the federal level that are going to help people make more and keep more, that we're going to keep our kids and our communities safe. And, of course, we're going to have a strong presence around the world, a strong military. And my opponent, Roy Cooper, has made it very clear throughout the course of his campaign. And he's been out to, you know, maybe 8, 10, 15 counties, something like that. He's running from the basement. He's going to fight for criminals. He's going to fight for illegal aliens. He's going to fight for men who want to play in girls' sports and go in women's locker rooms. He's going to fight for higher taxes. He's going to fight for higher energy prices. That's not what the North Carolina people want to see.
3: Now, Michael Whatley, Roy Cooper is beige. I've been asked to describe various candidates. I can talk to you about Montani all day long. I know what Al Said is going to do. I know who Susan Collins is running against, sort of a lightweight Graham Plattner. But it comes to Roy Cooper. He's beige, and I just fall back on the fact, take a look at the Charlotte transportation system. He was governor for 8 years. How can that be so dangerous? What's his connection to that, Michael?
4: Well, look, I mean, Roy Cooper, as the governor, was the worst governor in the history of North Carolina. And you look at the transportation system in North Carolina, Roy Cooper let 4,200 criminals out of prison. 4,200 hardened criminals. I mean, we're talking the worst of the worst, pedophiles, rapists, and murderers, right? And of course, when you let 4,200 criminals out of prison, what do you think they're going to do? They went right back to the life of crime, and over half of them, 2,200 of them, have since been rearrested. And we've seen hundreds of them who've been rearrested for violent felonies, aggravated assaults, assault with a deadly weapon. 99 of them have been rearrested and convicted for sexual assault, for rape, for child pornography charges, and 25 of them have been rearrested for murder, have been convicted of murder, including DeCarlos Brown Jr., probably the most famous guy on the list, you know, who got rearrested and re-released 13 more times under Roy Cooper's policies before he got on a light rail car in Charlotte last year and brutally murdered Irina Zarotska, who's a beautiful young Ukrainian refugee, in cold blood. And that murder has gotten a lot of national attention because it was on video. And you know, if you haven't seen the video, don't go look at it. It's horrifying. But it got a lot of national attention. Well, that monster should have never been on that car. He should not have been on the streets of North Carolina. Irina Zarotska should be alive today, and her blood is on Roy Cooper's hands. You know, and I wish that's where the story ended, but it doesn't, you know, because there were 24 other people, you know, who got murdered by convicts that Roy Cooper let out. And so you think about this year at Thanksgiving or this year at Christmas, you're going to have 25 empty seats around those tables in North Carolina because Roy Cooper put these criminals back on the streets.
3: Well, I think that's issue number one. Has to be. Issue number two, Democrats in the Senate, and he'll just be a loyal, go-along-to-get-along freshman. He'll serve. He's not going to serve long enough to have any swing in the Senate. They're stopping the National Defense Authorization Act right now. They're stopping the appropriation for the Pentagon. Does everyone in the military community and the retired military community in North Carolina know that, Michael Whatley?
4: It's tremendously important here in North Carolina. Hugh, you raise an absolutely great point. You know, we have about 10% of all of the men and women in uniform between the Army, Navy, Air Force, Marines, and Coast Guard are actually based in North Carolina. The military families that support them are a tremendously important part of our fabric here in North Carolina. We have 720,000 veterans who live in North Carolina, more than any other state in the country. So, yeah, you know, these issues really affect folks, and what Roy Cooper has done in terms of going after our troops, denigrating their service, trying to belittle it, what's happening in the Middle East right now, is a real disgrace. You know, I was last night down at Camp Lejeune. I was down at an event in Onslow County, North Carolina, and when we talked about Roy Cooper and his failure to support our troops and support the mission that they have right now over in Iran, you know, round boots, like, you know, people really, really opposed to him and the fact that he's not going to stand up for our troops. I'm going to fight for him every single day.
3: And I'm just afraid people don't understand what the Democrats are doing is unprecedented. The NDAA, National Defense Authorization Act, has never failed to advance, and the Democrats are blocking it. Roy Cooper, I'm sure, right in line with that. Let me ask you about his money. I was on Fox today talking about the dark money operation over on the left. Sheldon Whitehouse, Democrat from Rhode Island, always talking about dark money. In fact, it's coming from Arabella Advisors, Soros Jr., Soros Sr. It's hundreds of millions of dollars. Is that where Roy Cooper is getting his bank from?
4: Absolutely. You know, Chuck Schumer's made it very clear. He is desperate to win this seat, that he's going to put hundreds of millions of dollars into North Carolina to elect Roy Cooper as his puppet because he knows he's going to be a reliable vote there. He'll vote with James Taylor Rico. He'll vote with Abdul al-Sayed. He'll vote on the Democratic platform championed by Zohran Mamdani and AOC. He's going to be a card-carrying member of the woke mob. So we do know that you're going to see hundreds of millions of dollars coming through those Democratic pipelines to North Carolina. We will have enough money to put our message out there. It's very important, you know, that your viewers go to michaelwhatley.com and sign up and support the campaign. But we're getting out there. We're going to all 100 counties. We're having those conversations. And the one thing that we consistently hear across that state, they want a strong North Carolina. They want a strong America. They want a strong economy. They want strong borders. They want a strong national security. They want safe communities. That's what we're fighting for. You know, Kamala Harris outspent us in the 2024 election cycle, outspent President Trump by over $1 billion. And she lost because she was not a good candidate. Candidates and campaigns really matter. And the fact is, good policy is good politics, and that's what we're running on in North Carolina.
3: And do the people of Western North Carolina remember how Joe Biden and Roy Cooper did not show up when they were hurting?
4: They absolutely do. I hear it every single time I go up to the mountains. You know, and every single time I talk to President Trump, he asks, how's Western North Carolina recovering? And the fact that I brought President Trump up to Asheville and Swannanoa during the campaign, and we brought him up right after he was sworn in, his first trip as president, in fact, was to Western North Carolina. And the fact that people will never forget, on that day, September 27th, 2024, when the hurricane slammed into Western North Carolina, Roy Cooper was up at a celebration, a climate change gala in New York City. He wasn't even in North Carolina. He didn't show up for the next 3 months as governor. He was completely derelict in his duty, failed Western North Carolina. Since the president came in, I have actually been asked to help make sure that we get relief in $10.75 billion that we brought to Western North Carolina. It's the largest storm recovery program in the history of the state. Roads are being rebuilt. Bridges have been rebuilt. Water systems are up and running. The Blue Ridge Parkway is open, you know, and we've seen cultural icons like Lake Lure and Chimney Rock that are back open. You know, we're not ready to hang out a mission accomplished sign. There's still a lot of work to do. The people of Western North Carolina are really strong. Those communities are resilient, but they know Roy Cooper let them down. Roy Cooper failed Western North Carolina.
3: So just some raw politics here, Michael Whatley. We've got Charlotte. It's a deep blue dot. Does the rest of the state have to come through for you? Is it the rest of the state versus Charlotte in an RD Senate race?
4: They do. You know, and if you think about, you know, Charlotte, Raleigh, Durham, Greensboro, Asheville, yeah, these are blue cities. But we've got red counties all across the state. We are very evenly divided. We're 30% Republican. We're 30% Democrat. We're 40% unaffiliated, which is our version of independence, you know, plus you know, 1.5% other in there. But we're a purple state. We need to go out and talk to every voter. You know, and we're seeing 650 people a week who are moving into Charlotte. Hundreds are moving into Raleigh and the other cities. So that's why we're going out. We're having those conversations, not just in the big cities, but in the rural areas, the suburban areas. We've been to the mountains. We've been to the coast. I want to have this conversation with every voter in North Carolina. How can I help you? What can I do to make sure that you make more and you keep more? How are we going to keep our community safe? You know, I've been endorsed by the Police Benevolent Association, the highway troopers and sheriffs from one end of the state to the other, because they know I'm going to back the blue and I'm going to keep our community safe.
3: Superb candidate in North Carolina. He'll be a great senator for the Tar Heel State, Michael Whatley. 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If you're a North Carolinian, you want to walk a precinct, make some phone calls, get involved in the process, michaelwhatley.com. Chairman Whatley, good to talk to you again. 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Jay Feely is next. 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

0: Welcome back, America. Hugh Hewitt. I want my friends in Phoenix listening on AM 960, the answer, to lean in a little bit closer because your next congressman is here. Jay Feely is running for the 1st Congressional District outside of Phoenix. You'll know the name because very successful NFL kicker for a long time. Jay Feely, welcome. Somehow you managed not to kick for the Browns. Maybe because Phil Dawson was there for a long time, but my club's gone through like 100 kickers. Did you just refuse to go try out for them ever?
1: No, Phil was amazing. He's one of the best kickers of my generation, for sure. And, you know, big fans of the Haslam family, hoping that they can turn that franchise around and get it back to some glory. Cleveland fans need it. So do the Arizona fans. We need to start winning again as well.
0: Amen. Both to the Cardinals and to the Browns. A good year. Maybe they can meet in the Super Bowl and throw everybody overboard. Jay, why do this? You don't have to run for Congress. Why are you doing it?
1: Hugh, we need more people in office who have already been successful, who want to go there for the right reasons and aren't going there to enrich themselves. We have so many politicians that go there, make a career out of it, grow their net worth. I'm the opposite. I'm a guy who, my wife and I have always tried to utilize the blessings God gave us to impact others, and we wanted to do this on a political level and felt like that was the next progression and step for us was, okay, I'm willing to give up a job in broadcasting that I only have to work 5 months of the year. You get 7 months off. It pays really well. But I felt like there's things that were more important and I could effectuate change in politics. And I just felt like it was my time. It was my time to serve. And, you know, that was why we decided to do this. I think we've never been at a time, I don't think, in my lifetime, where the two parties have been further apart ideologically and their vision for this country has never been further apart. And it's one of the reasons why I wanted to get into office and keep this seat a Republican seat. It's one of the most important seats in the country, and we need to make sure we keep this a Republican seat so we keep the majority.
0: Jay, it's a pivot year for Arizona. Somehow Katie Hobbs snuck in there 4 years ago, and I think Andy Biggs is going to retire. But you've got a ballot measure to try and repeal school choice. You got a bunch of new faces like you, Jay Feely. How is it all coalescing? Is everyone working together, which is what, you know, I've been going over there for years with Steve Twist and John Shattuck and our friend Danny Seiden and all sorts of friends. And I just can't believe that Arizona isn't a red state. It's always been a red state.
1: Well, Hugh, you just brought up a bunch of guys supporting our campaign and grateful for what they've done for this state. My wife, who is a former teacher, you know, we've always been, I was on the school board, so we've always been big advocates of school choice and the ESA program and giving low-income people the opportunity to choose where their kids go and to put them in private schools if they want to give them the choice to be able to help their kids. And, you know, I love that about this state, and we need to make sure that we protect it. And I do think everybody is coalescing because we do know when you look around the country and you look at New York and those three House seats in Colorado and Pennsylvania and the D.C. mayor, so many people, Michigan is happening now, so many people getting elected that believe in Democrat socialism, that believe in the changing the foundations of what our country has stood on, abolishing prisons, abolishing borders, getting rid of the Senate, getting rid of the Electoral College, stacking the Supreme Court. They are honest about what they want to do to this country, and it's fundamentally changing it. And I think that's going to be a big issue in this election in particular, because my district, it cares about the economy. It cares about affordability. It wants the right future for our children and our grandchildren. That's what I'm going to fight for.
0: So, Jay Feely, let's tell people where the district is. Arizona First has got an interesting aspect. What are some of the suburb cities around Phoenix that are in it?
1: Yeah, if you think of the greater Scottsdale area, Paradise Valley, Cave Creek, all the way out to Los Andes, down into Phoenix as well, it is really the Scottsdale area. It's a very educated district. Over 50% of people have college degrees. It's a wealthy district. It's a district that cares about the economy. You know, they don't love all the partisan stuff. They want somebody who's going to go there, who's honest, who's transparent about what they believe, is going to fight to create the right type of economic environment so your businesses can succeed and so that you can succeed individually raising your family and that your kids can have that opportunity to go and do the same thing.
0: You know, one of my closest friends for many years is named John Campbell. He's a California congressman. He's retired to Scottsdale. He's out there in your neck of the woods now, so you tap in and find out what it's like to be a congressman. But, I mean, who recruited you into this? Did Tom Emmer come out there or Speaker Johnson? Who put the arm on Jay Feely?
1: All of the above. I mean, Tom Emmer and Jim Jordan and I have done things for a number of years when they've come out here. to help politicians. And I didn't need anything from any politician, so I could just go there and help support people that I wanted to see in office. And, you know, President Trump has been talking to me about running for a few years, and I kept saying no because I had two kids at home. My two youngest daughters were at home, and we wanted to wait until they got out of the house, and we were empty nesters this year. And felt like it was the right time. Felt like it was the time for people to be willing to sacrifice, to be willing to stand up for their beliefs, and have the fortitude. You know, 14 years in the NFL and then 10 years broadcasting certainly has given me thick skin to be able to get into the political fire and not care when people lie about you and say things about you. My wife certainly has been through it with me. She sat in the stands when I missed game winners and had people disparage me. And so we've been down that road, and we're ready to get into this political fight and try to make this country better.
0: You know, Jay Feely, I've never thought about the spouse of an NFL kicker. I thought about NFL kickers because I'm sure you had a best kick and a worst kick. Everyone does. But your poor spouse, they're on the spit every time, right? You're thinking your teammates will pat you on the back, but no matter what happens, but your poor spouse is up there. Why did you guys settle in Phoenix, in Scottsdale?
1: We love the area here. We have been on six different teams, and you know, we could have moved back to Michigan, where my wife's from, or Florida, where I'm from, and decided to raise our family here in Arizona because we loved it. And we loved the school that our kids were going to, you know, and just felt like this was the right area to raise our kids. And now our grandkids. We got four grandkids here, Hugh. Love it. My wife, when we had our first grandchild, she said, okay, I'm not teaching anymore. I want to be home hanging out with those grandkids. And our grandson FaceTimes her every morning. So she just loves it. And, you know, when you have an area where you love raising your kids and your family, you want to stay there and you want to invest in the community. That's what we've always done here. And, you know, having a heart for people and trying to effectuate change. You know, I went to a Jesuit high school. Their motto was men for others. And I tried to take that into my career in the NFL. And then I tried to take it into raising our kids. It's one of the reasons why we took our kids around the world to do projects. We didn't, you know, we built homes in Mexico. We went down to Haiti with them after the earthquake many times, took them over to Africa, to Malawi. I wanted them to have an appreciation for this country and to have a heart for service. And that was the best way that I could figure out how to do it, not only engaging here in Arizona in our community, but showing them what some of the other countries in the world look like so that they could look back and say, I'm living in the greatest country in the world, and I want to appreciate that country.
0: And boy, do you have broadcaster chops. I can tell, you know, some candidates are a little bit slow, not Jay Feely. What's the website, Jay? Let's make sure people in the Phoenix area can volunteer and contribute.
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0: 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Keep coming back, Jay. Great to talk to you. Don't go anywhere, America. I got lots more ahead in this hour, including Elizabeth Patton, our Kansas contact for Americans for Prosperity. Josh Kroshar will be along. And we got to update you on Iran. CENTCOM has put out a notice that everything Iran is saying, everything they're saying is a lie. I really wouldn't even deal with these people until they stop lying about blowing up American ships and shooting down F-35s. They're going to lie on the propaganda outlets. They're going to lie in the negotiations. Don't deal with them, Mr. President. I'll be right back on the Hugh Hewitt Show.
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0: Welcome back, America. I'm Hugh Hewitt. We have a great sponsor in Americans for Prosperity, and one of the things I like to do is to talk to their regional directors, in this case, Elizabeth Patton in Kansas. She joins us from Kansas. I think you're in Kansas, aren't you, Elizabeth?
1: I am. I'm in Topeka, Kansas.
0: All right. I was at the American Legislative Exchange Council last week, talked to the next governor of Kansas, talked to the House Speaker. What's going on in Kansas that people need to know about?
1: Our primary election is on Tuesday, August 4th, and you're right, you did get to talk to our next governor, hopefully, which we will find out how that primary goes for him on Tuesday. But we also have a Supreme Court constitutional amendment on our ballot, and we are looking to change Kansas from the nominating commission we have currently to direct elections for our Supreme Court, to change the makeup of our court. It's a big deal.
0: Oh, excellent idea. Because those nominating commissions always are stand patters run by the Bar Association, always and everywhere across the United States. I hate them. So how's that polling? What do you think?
1: It's razor thin. So it's really important that all of our people in Kansas get out and vote. This is a once-in-a-generation opportunity, and you're exactly right. In Kansas, the Bar Association controls the court, controls the nominating commission. 8 out of 10 are Democrat donors. They are liberals picking liberals. And this is our chance to get the court to better reflect Kansas and what we are.
0: If the initiative passes, how will the transition in the court take place? 2 judges a year, 3 justices a year?
1: Yes. So starting in 2028, about 2 judges a year staggered over time is how it looks like right now. But the biggest thing is we are taking over 800 words in the Kansas Constitution and replacing it with 4 simple sentences. And that will also allow the legislature to make all of the specifics and the rules and the ethics around that. And so we're not over-constitutionalizing things, and we can make sure to get that right with the legislature next year.
0: How many members on the Kansas Supreme Court, Elizabeth?
1: So there's 7 right now, and only one, I think, is even potentially aligned at all.
0: That's so amazing to me that a very red state, and Kansas is very red. Occasionally I'll throw out a blue governor, right? But mostly it's a red state.
1: Right.
0: The delegation is red. The senators are red. How do they end up with a left-wing Supreme Court? How's that happen?
1: They're getting picked by left-wing lawyers, and lawyers are less than 1% of the Kansas population, but they're the ones who vote on the nominating commission. And the nominating commission votes on the Supreme Court, and they have a controlling majority of the nominating commission. And they only need 5 votes to pass names onto the governor for the Supreme Court. So the appointed members are in the minority, and their votes don't matter. So we get liberals picking liberals.
0: What's the number or the letter of the initiative in Kansas?
1: It's just the right to vote amendment. It's the only one on the ballot, so amendment 1 or the one that you'll have. And it's vote yes. There might be a few local ones, depending on where you live, but it's the big ballot for the judges. Vote yes.
0: Are you going to get a good turnout? Because common sense initiatives like Measure 1 benefit when a lot of people vote.
1: It does, and that's what we're really working on right now, is making sure that, you know, folks get out and vote. It really matters. Like I said, it's a once-in-a-generation opportunity. We also have the governor's race on the ballot, and it's so important for the future of our state that people get out and don't take it for granted and make that vote and vote yes. We're not going to get another shot at this.
0: How do they get involved with AFP in Kansas, Elizabeth? Where's the website for the Kansas chapter?
1: So the best way to do that is to go to sunflowerstatesolutions.com. That is the Kansas-specific website where you can find out what we're up to and reach out that way. Also on social media, follow us on X, reach out on Instagram or Facebook to our chapter pages. That is also a great way to get involved. So any of those options, we'd love to hear from you. We'd love to get people plugged in.
0: They can also follow Lizanne at Lizanne Patton with 2 T's, Lizanne Patton. How long have you been with AFP, Lizanne?
1: I've been with AFP on 9 years this month, actually. It's gone fast.
0: You don't look old enough. Yeah, you start in high school?
1: Thank you.
0: Well, no, always in Kansas?
1: Always in Kansas. Before that, I worked for U.S. Senator Jerry Moran, and before that, some other political nonprofits in the ESPN world. But always in Kansas since college. Moved here My husband's actually a lawyer, although he's one of the good ones. Even though he's a trial lawyer, he's voted yes on this amendment. And so we've been here for the last 20 years.
0: I think you'd be surprised. A lot of lawyers just want a fair shot when they go up to the state Supreme Court, and you don't get a fair shot when it's a bar association. I just can't tell you how glad I'm you're doing that. Remember, Americans for Prosperity in Kansas vote yes on Measure 1. Follow Liz Ann on X at L-I-Z-A-N-N Patton. Thank you, Liz Ann. Thanks to Americans for Prosperity as well. I'll be right back with Josh Poshour. Stay tuned.
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6: Welcome back, America. Josh Kroshauer is executive editor, editor-in-chief of Jewish Insider. Josh, CENTCOM has put out a press release pushing back against the Iranian state media and the IRGC claims that they blew up a bunch of F-35s, they hit American ships, and we are continuing to intercept Iranian drones and missiles aimed at things. What do you think President Trump does tonight? He hit them pretty hard last night. Was that a one-night-and-done night, or is it the beginning?
7: Well, he hit them pretty hard last night. It was in response for the Iranian surprise attack against U.S. military facilities in Jordan. And increasingly, there's an expectation that, you know, we are in this kind of holding pattern where I think, you know, the president isn't calling it war, but boy, there's a lot of kinetic action in the region, and the president has said he's going to respond to any Iranian provocation with a very strong response. Now, the question is, is this going to be a tit for tat that's, you know, going on indefinitely, or are we back at a more escalatory phase? And right now it looks more the former, but I think everyone is prepared for the latter.
6: Last night, the Wall Street Journal broke a story, which is still up over at their website, that Admiral Brad Cooper, head of CENTCOM, has prepared a two-week plan to devastate Iran's remaining targets. That's what I want. Did Prime Minister Netanyahu have a position yesterday, as far as you can tell from the reporting out of that meeting?
7: Yeah, everything I've heard about the presidential meeting with the Prime Minister is that the Prime Minister did not say, this is what we kind of want. That he just kind of offered the intelligence that the Israelis had, the kind of sense that these would be the options that you could tackle Iran's economy and deal with it that way. You could tackle the military options with these options, but did not offer any preferred course of action. Just had more of a conversation and a sharing of intelligence. Look, Brad Cooper, I think he has been the most wary of Iran and has been, you know, I think among the most hawkish advisors in the president's inner circle. There's also a lot of concern that, you know, the interceptors, some of the defensive, equipment is running low, and that's been leaked to the press in recent weeks. And the question is, I think, to the Pentagon and to the president, whether a two-week escalatory period could actually do serious damage to Iran's missile capacity and really set them back a significant way.
6: All right, now let me do a 180 on you and switch to Michigan. Against all my expectations, Al Sayed is hanging in there, according to Polymarket and various polls that have shown out, with late-breaking voters going to him as opposed to sort of Democrat normie lefty Haley Stevens. What's your sense of that race?
7: Well, we're in a strange new world in politics, in primary politics, where the Democratic Party, we've learned since the rise of Mamdani in New York, has been drawn to the socialists, has been drawn to the extreme anti-Israel wing of the party, has the things that having a Nazi tattoo did not make it actually probably enhanced someone like Grand Platten. It took the most serious of charges about rape to get Platner out of that main Senate race. So the kind of things that normally were advantages in primaries, getting the governor's endorsement, having, you know, leadership, the mainstream leadership of the party being behind you, having the financial advantage in terms of outside groups spending more money on your behalf, usually those are the things that win nominations, win elections, frankly. It's actually having the opposite effect, where this you can call it anti-establishment, but it's a pretty radical faction of the Democratic Party is gaining steam, and it's not just in deep blue districts, it's in a whole state like Michigan and also in Missouri, you know, the districts in upcoming primaries in Missouri as well. So this is a national, Wisconsin, but the Democrats are about to nominate an out-and-out socialist who wants to basically defund the police in the state of Wisconsin, a perennial swing state. So this is, you know, I think the polling suggests that El Sayed has the late advantage. There was a poll out by and showing him with a double-digit lead over Stevens, even after Gretchen Whitmer endorsed Stevens. So the energy is with the far left, and I expect that pattern to continue until they actually get, you know, until they lose general elections, until this ideology shows it can't win to get actually elected against a Republican in November.
6: Now, Flanagan will be their Senate nominee, right? And she'll be up against Tom Wyler or Michelle Tafoya, either of whom would make a great general election candidate. But it's Flanagan is the crazy, what, lieutenant governor?
7: Yeah, well, so Flanagan is going up against Angie Craig. She's the swing district congresswoman from the suburbs of Minneapolis. Again, Angie Craig would have been the battle-tested Democrat who would have been favored in any other election cycle, but the very left-wing lieutenant governor, Peggy Flanagan, probably is the favorite. The polls suggest she's got the edge in that primary. You know, Michelle Tafoya would be, I think, a pretty formidable Republican nominee. The Republicans need to figure out who their candidate is. And Minnesota is a bluer state than Michigan and Wisconsin and a few of these other battlegrounds. But you know, that's the same dynamic in the Democratic Party in Minnesota that you're seeing everywhere else, where the furthest left candidate is the one that has the momentum. Hugh, I talked to a Democratic strategist involved in a lot of these races. They said that, like, if you got the Bernie endorsement, like, 4 years ago, that might be 5% of the vote in a Democratic primary, maybe 10% in a deeper blue district. If you get the far left, the Bernie bros, on the same side, it's about a third now of the Democratic electorate in any primary almost across the country. And that's just a huge number that just shows how the growing influence of the far left in Democratic Party politics.
6: Okay, quick exit question, Josh. Blakeman is the Republican nominee for governor in New York. Do you think some New York Dems who are normie will vote for him as a check on Mamdani, who's basically waging war on private property now, as well as the Jews?
7: So it's interesting because in 2022, which was a surprisingly good year for Democrats in the midterms, New York was the exception to that rule because of fears of crime, law and order issues with the Democratic Party and immigration. And Nassau County went red, and a lot of the Long Island suburbs, some of the other suburbs across the state actually swung very much to the right. Now, look, I don't think this is going to be an easy election for New York Republicans, just given where the national environment is. But if there's an issue, if there's a state where Republicans kind of outkick the coverage, it would be in New York, where you can run against Mamdani outside the city. And I think there are a lot of voters that are moderate, that are suburbanites, Jewish voters certainly, that have real worries and fears about the direction of the Democratic Party.
6: Boy, if you've got a piece of property in the city of New York, you really don't want Mamdani unchecked. And Kathy Hochul is a blank mug. Josh Kroshauer, always good to talk to you. Follow Josh on X at Josh Kroshauer. Follow me in the next segment, next hour as well. America, stay tuned to the Hugh Hewitt Show.
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6: Welcome back, America. I'm Hugh Hewitt. I want to remind you that today Donald Trump spoke at the White House about truckers on the road, cut number 2.
7: Thank you all for being here as we take action to get illegal alien truck drivers off the American roadways. We're doing a very strong movement, and we have had such support for this, and replace them with proud American veterans.
6: This is a very good idea. He had Secretary of Transportation Sean Duffy, Secretary of Veterans Affairs Doug Collins there, and he concluded this way, cut number 6.
7: To end this, very simply, the radical left wants more jobs for illegal aliens and more migrants in 18-wheelers, and Trump administration wants safer roads and more jobs for the American veteran. Now I'd like to ask a man who's done a
6: fantastic... That's it. That's a good basic message. Run with that. Coming up, I'm going to replay John Thune for you, but and now Jim Garrity on. 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I've known Todd Abakian for half as long. 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Finally, it's my penultimate day, second to last day, Steelers fan, to ask you to consider a gift of food for the poor. There are kids all over the Caribbean, Central and South America, that rely on food for the poor to get them a meal today. 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
10: News this hour from Town Hall. I'm Jason Walker. Trump administration ending a Medicare subsidy. Lisa Dwyer explains.
11: Millions of older adults on Medicare prescription drug coverage could face higher monthly costs in 2027. The Trump administration says it has decided to end a temporary subsidy program that helped offset premiums for the past 2 years. The program was initially implemented by the Biden administration to lower Medicare Part D prescription.

0: plan by the Trump administration to shield the president from IRS audits. Authorities in Japan say the death toll from the earthquake earlier this week has now reached 34. Scores of injuries have been reported, and officials believe an unknown number of people are still missing in rubble. For that reason, they fear the death count will climb. More on these stories, townhall.com.
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4: New correspondents and contributors are in place for season 59 of CBS's 60 Minutes. Executive producer Tanya Simon is out, replaced by Nick Bilton. Correspondent Sharon Alfonsi, Cecilia Vega, and Scott Pelley were all fired. Bilton says additions include Ross Douthat, a conservative opinion columnist at the New York Times, and former CBS News anchor Nora O'Donnell. Author Sebastian Younger, Trevor Phillips, and Gianna Taboni are all being added as contributors. They join current correspondents Leslie Stahl, John Wertheim, and Bill Whitaker. The changes are being made by CBS Editor-in-Chief Barry Weiss. I'm Ed Donahue.
0: Apple posting a solid fiscal third quarter, climbing past Wall Street's expectations. That due largely to very strong sales of the iPhone and MacBook computers. Breaking news and analysis, townhall.com. Once again, mortgage rates on the rise.
5: Mortgage buyer Freddie Mac says the average rate on a 30-year mortgage rose this week to 6.66%. This is the fourth straight weekly increase, and it brings the average rate to its highest level in a year. Higher mortgage rates can add hundreds of dollars a month in costs for borrowers. Mortgage rates have been trending higher this year after briefly slipping below an average of 6% in February. Higher oil prices due to the war with Iran have pushed up the long-term bond yields that influence mortgage rates. The trend has weighed on U.S. home sales this year. I'm Alex Vega.
0: Flight attendants at WestJet, that's the second largest airline in Canada, threatening to strike over unpaid work. Now, the union that represents more than 4,000 cabin crew had issued a 72-hour strike notice, meaning the strike could possibly start as early as Sunday morning. More on these stories at townhall.com.
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0: Morning Glory and Evening Grace America. I'm Hugh Hewitt, joined now by the Majority Leader of the United States Senate, Senator John Thune of South Dakota. Senator, good to have you back on. Thank you for joining me today. I got a lot of stuff to cover with you, and I always start with my personal favorite, which is judicial confirmation. I think you're setting some records, but you want to confirm that for me?
1: We are, Hugh, and I know you care deeply, and as do a lot of Americans, and they should, because nothing shapes the future of the country more than these lifetime appointments to the court. So, yeah, we are actually about 10 ahead of where we were in the first Trump administration in terms of getting people on the bench. So we're going to continue to focus on that and on the executive branch noms as well. We're going to move a package next week of 74 of those, which will keep us well ahead of where the first Trump administration was in terms of getting people confirmed to the departments and agencies that run the government as well. So it's a focus. The personnel department, as we've talked about before, human resources, for better or worse, it's something that's a constitutional imperative for us and in the Senate, and we're going to stay focused on it, especially when it comes to the court.
0: Now, if, in fact, the Democrats take the White House down the road, they'll have the same ability to confirm. But I think that's the way the Constitution intended it, up or down votes by the Senate.
1: Correct. And that's, you know, and again, when we've got the House, the White House, and the Senate, which is rare historically, I think in the last 100 years, it's only happened about 4 times. So we are working to clear, you know, virtually clear the executive calendar, which is both judicial and executive branch noms. And we're going to stay focused on that. But yeah, it's part of the Article I responsibility that we have. And I think that getting these on the floor for a vote and ensuring that we're fulfilling that responsibility and setting the country up for success by ensuring that we have constitutionalist judges on the court, to me, is a really high priority.
0: That's number one for me. Now, Senator, every time you're on, I get emails afterwards, why didn't you ask them about the SAVE Act? People apparently do not hear that you support it, I support it. But I support the filibuster, and you reflect the caucus. Is it correct to say that there is not a majority of the Republican caucus that supports changing the filibuster?
1: Yeah, that's correct. I mean, and there are a lot of Republicans, and frankly, Hugh, you know, the president's argument is the Democrats are going to do it anyway, and that, you know, I don't know the answer to that. That's a hypothetical. Maybe it happens, maybe it doesn't, but a lot of our Republican senators believe, and as one of them described it, at some point the Democrats may try to steal the car, but we're not going to hand them the keys. In other words, if all the things they want to do, D.C. and Puerto Rico statehood, packing the Supreme Court, abortion on demand, federalizing elections, if we open the door to allow them to do that, then we're going to own it. And I think that's the view of a lot of Senate Republicans. But on the SAVE Act, I mean, you're right. I strongly support it. I co-sponsored the original version last Congress, and I'll do whatever I can to pass it if there's a clear path to doing it. But we did put it on the floor for debate, and we had it on the floor for over a couple of weeks. We forced Democrats to take a position on all of those common sense policies. We've had 5 votes now on the entire Save America Act or pieces of it, including photo ID, including citizenship to register. During the debate, no one spoke more consistently in support of the bill than I did. So they're common sense policies widely supported by Republican and Democrat voters. They ought to get an automatic yes from literally every member of this body, but it's the Democrats who consistently block it. There hasn't been a single Democrat in the 5 votes that we've had that has voted for it. And so that's what we ought to be doing, is turning our fire on the Democrats. And, you know, given their staunch, unwavering opposition to the bill, I think it should be a message we should carry to voters across the country and further highlight the contrast between Democrats and Republicans on the issue and get away, if we can, from attacking each other.
0: And I've told the president on this program, Leader Thune, that I support the filibuster, and I don't believe, actually, that Democrats will break it unless they get an overwhelming majority, because I think they're like your caucus. There are a lot of people who don't talk about it much, but they respect the institution enough that they're not going to break it. Am I right about that?
1: I think you are, and I know it was probably highlighted this last week when you saw John Fetterman, who was out there actively supporting getting rid of the filibuster, write an op-ed in the Washington Post defending the filibuster and saying that he completely changed his position on that. And I've been approached by Democrats on the floor with the same basically view, but I think that you're right, it doesn't get talked a lot about, and there's pressure on their side just like there is on ours to get rid of it from some base voters. And, you know, anytime you have a president, every president wants to get rid of the Senate filibuster because they view it as an impediment to getting things done. But it has served as an important check and balance through the years. And if you're a conservative in this country, it has been, it allowed us to stop more really crazy, horrific ideas to expand and grow government and create a lot of really left-leaning liberal Democrat policy through the years. And that's the way a lot of Republicans view it.
0: But good legislation gets through. Example, the Russia sanctions bill this week. That got through with a bipartisan big bulge of support.
1: It did, and I think that's evidence, again, that you can, it does work, it can work. We've seen a number of examples of that, bipartisan legislation. There's a number of things I think that are still ahead of us on the agenda that we could get done with bipartisan votes, Hugh. But yeah, Russia sanctions, of course, and there's a huge, as you would expect around here, desire to do this for Lindsey and as a tribute to him, but also because it's the right thing to do for the country. I mean, we've really got a chance to do something that helps shift the playing field in Iraq, and these sanctions these sanctions target Russian officials, oligarchs, family members, foreign persons, Russian banks and financial institutions, as well as this Russian shadow fleet, which continues to allow Russian oil and gas to fund Putin's war. So it's important we get this done, and it was a big bipartisan vote for it yesterday, and we've got to finish it now. We've got to get it across the finish line. But I think we should hopefully continue to see strong bipartisan support for it, which is an example of how this place can and should work.
0: Now, Leader Thune, I want to turn to the midterms because we've got to hold on to the Senate, and I'm doing everything I can for Senator Collins, who's the most powerful woman in the United States Congress, probably in Washington, Senator Sullivan in Alaska, where they're trying trickery up there, Senator Husted in Ohio, Senator Ricketts in Nebraska, more dirty tricks with Ricketts, and then we got challengers Rogers in Georgia, Mike Collins in Georgia, John Soon or Scott Brown in New Hampshire. What do you make of the midterm outlook right now?
1: I think given the fact that if you look at any of the polling and the so-called generic ballot, we're facing some political headwinds. We're probably facing, arguably, too, depending on what happens in the Middle East, some economic headwinds. But the truth is we're as well positioned as we possibly can be. You mentioned some of our candidates. We have high quality candidates in all the right places, all the competitive races around the country. And, we've got a firewall that we've got to keep. I think the Senate is a firewall for the country. If the House flips, hopefully we can keep them both, but we've got to protect the Senate. And that firewall runs through places like you said. It's Maine, it's Ohio, it's Iowa, it's Alaska. We got an open seat in North Carolina. We're taking on incumbents in Georgia and New Hampshire and Michigan. And we've got great candidates in all those places. You've got to make sure they're well-resourced and that we're out communicating our message and drawing a contrast with the Democrats. I mean, this is where I think, instead of turning our fire on each other, we really ought to be, because we have there's a Democrat Party in this country that is so far out of the political mainstream. They are so extreme and so radical in a lot of their ideas. And so we just got to take that case to the American people and draw the contrast between their vision of the future and ours.
0: Leader, we got 2 minutes left. I know you've got a work period before the August work period back in the state. Will that include the NDAA? Because the National Defense Authorization Act has been held up for Democrats. It's the first time, I've been on the air for 27 years, that this has happened, that Democrats have been so obstructionist that they held up the NDAA. Is that going to break? Are they going to change their minds?
1: That's crazy, Hugh. I mean, they're making it all about Iran, but the fact of the matter is the funding the military is job number one. I mean, if you don't get that right, the rest is conversation. So we're going to do everything we can to get that voted on again. If they won't give us the vote, we did get a bill reported out of the Senate Armed Services Committee. The House passed an defense authorization bill. We could go to conference with the committee-passed version of that. And then, try and get something out of the conference the Democrats will vote for when it comes back to the floor. But it's incredibly irresponsible on their part. It is, frankly, inexcusable if you think about what's at stake for our country, for them to hold up a thing that authorizes taking care of our troops, their pay, taking care of the military families, ensuring that we've got the right weaponry and technology to keep our country safe and to deter and defeat any threat that's out there to America's national security interests. So it's critically important. The other thing they're blocking right now, which you, I know, appreciate as well, is FISA, which is the Foreign Intelligence Surveillance Act.
0: Another
1: security thing. So
0: we got to get it. Leader John Thune, always good to talk to you. Thank you for the updates on all of that, and I appreciate it very much. Talk to you again soon.
1: Talk to you soon. Thank you.
0: Thank you. Leader John Thune. I'll be right back, America. Stay tuned.
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8: Bible.
0: Welcome back, America. I'm Hugh Hewitt. Jim Garrity's music is up. That means the indispensable Garrity is here. Washington Post columnist, host of the Three Martini Lunch, frequent contributor to the Editor's Podcast, and, of course, the Morning Jolt comes from Jim every morning if you've signed up at National Review. Garrity, I heard you talking about the fact that you had one of your boys off at camp. Has that blissful peace ended?
9: One more day. Younger one comes back tomorrow, and my older one is working
8: at a D.C. area college doing kind of a summer camp sort of thing, teaching kids. So it's been a much quieter than usual one. By the way, Hugh, before we jump in, I just want to point out I'm not always on your program. 9 times out of 10, it's just because I've completely forgotten, and poor Dwayne is calling me in a panic. Today, I am coming to you via my cell phone because Virginia Governor Abigail Spanberger has found a brilliant way to keep down Virginians' electric bills. If you don't get any electricity, they can't charge you. And so I'm dealing with a power outage coming through my cell phone. I hope your viewers and listeners can tolerate all this.
0: You know, I'm a little bit alarmed because you're pretty close to the Pentagon, not that far from the Central Intelligence Agency. It's Marine Corps Barracks headquarters is there. There are kind of a lot of things we need to work in Northern Virginia.
8: I'd like to think they have their own generators and they're doing fine. But, you know, I can't it's not like I can check on the Internet to see if they do.
0: I just it's California has become, I joked about Virginia becoming California, and I ran away from California, but Virginia really is becoming California. Rolling blackouts, a way of life. It's a feature, not a bug. I just had Leader Thune on, Jim Garrity, and I want to review some numbers for you. Number of judges confirmed in the second Trump administration at this point, 52. In the first Trump administration at this point, 42. Number of nominees, total, civilian nominees total, in the second Trump term, 590. In the first Trump term, 530. I think Thune has done a great job as leader because he changed the rule on nomination. But I also talked with him. I don't want to change the filibuster rule. And I've told the president that on this show, and he's mad at me about that, but that's okay. It's what conservatives should support. What do you think about the filibuster?
8: You and I have been doing this for a while, and we can remember when Republicans were frustrated with Trent Lott, with fairly justifiable reasons at various points, then Bill Frist, then Mitch McConnell. It's almost a fact of life that if you are leader of Republicans in the Senate, there's going to be some chunk of your caucus and certainly a chunk of the, you know, what we used to call the conservative blogosphere, now you might call it, you know, the social media sphere, that is frustrated that they can't get everything they want and blame the majority leader. Now, the majority leader, if the votes aren't there, the votes aren't there. They can try whipping them. They can try cajoling them. They can try bargaining and all that stuff. But in the end, you know, if you want to get more stuff passed through a Republican Senate, you need more Republican senators. And I think his assessment of the midterms is pretty correct. There are a couple of, you know, I think Collins is looking stronger against, but it's going to be the biggest fall of Troy since the Odyssey. When we see how Troy Jackson goes against Susan Collins. But yeah, all in all, this, you know, midterm elections traditionally go badly for the president's party. You know, there are a bunch of states that are just not great, not easy, and we'll see how things shake out from here. But, you know, he's doing the best with the cards that he's been dealt, which were not great in the first place.
0: You know, I was on Fox earlier to talk about the DSA and how radical they are. And the leader, Thune, made the point that the Democrats have kind of collectively lost their mind at the national level because of the DSA. Do you think the average American understands they're Marxists? They don't believe in private property. They want the house you're in. They want the house I am. They want every apartment to be owned collectively. They won't call themselves communists, but they are. Do you think people get that?
8: I think your audience gets it. My readers get it. The right of center world gets it. I think the average independent probably doesn't. And so the topic today's Morning Jolt today, Hugh, was this interesting. I actually saw it in Vox. So don't faint. There's actually an interesting argument in Vox arguing that it wasn't really that the socialists have risen. It's that the establishment or centrist Democrats have collapsed. And it's not just the DSA candidates. They're winning mostly deep blue House districts. We'll see how things go in Wisconsin. We'll see how things go in Michigan. But also this interesting, like Michael Bennett, the Colorado senator who's like been in third terms, and as I describe him, he looks like the kind of guy who you'd cast to play a Colorado senator, lost the governor's race to the state attorney general. So I think part of it is that, like, if you're a Democratic member of the grassroots, over the last 10 years, you've been told Hillary wants Donald Trump because he'll be the easiest to beat back in 2016. Don't worry, Joe Biden is fine, and that Joe Biden's going to definitely be good for another 4 years, and obviously the debate did that. We don't have time for a primary. We're gonna go with Kamala Harris, and don't worry, she's gonna be fine. When Tim Walz was picked as the running mate, we ended up with, oh, don't worry, Tim Walz is an inspired choice. He'll do terrific.
0: Huh.
8: And then, you know, Tim Walz, like, at every step, the Democratic establishment has said to the base, don't worry, we've got this handled. Go, you know, trust us. And it hasn't worked out. And so I think if you're a typical Democratic voter, you're fed up with the Democratic leadership you have right now. You're fed up with the establishment. Because these guys were supposed to be the ones who knew what they were talking about compared to these crazy idealists who are in the DSA. And now it's like, well, if neither one of them knows what they're doing, we might as well go with the ones who are inspiring and revolutionary and all that nonsense.
0: Well, after the break, I'm going to ask you about Iran. But I want to read you the DSA's Housing Justice Committee statement. Capitalism requires the private ownership of land, upon which the very possibility of surplus value extraction is based. A definition of social housing must challenge this fundamental relation of the capitalist mode of production. Social housing does not offer an equal seat at the table to developers, investors, or city councilors. Social housing prioritizes and makes real the collective will of the tenants. All right, Jim, what's that mean to you?
8: We don't want to pay rent. Remember that guy in the governor's race?
0: Yes.
8: If the rent is too darn high, I'm cleaning it up a little bit. That's basically, we don't want to pay rent, you know, and dang you landlords for, you know, building the buildings and all that. But my suspicion is that Democrats have the built-in advantage in that when you accurately describe what the left flank of their party genuinely believes, the average voter just says, oh, come on. Nobody's that
0: they
8: crazy.
0: Don't believe
8: they don't really believe that. Yeah. They don't really want to abolish the police. And then they write op-eds saying, yes, we literally want to abolish the police. But nobody seems to believe them. That's why the advantage of being so far in the extreme that nobody believes you actually believe what you claim to believe.
0: Well, if you're an investor, would you build or buy an apartment building in New York right now, New York City?
8: Oh, if I were in New York City, the only thing I would be building is a Knicks merchandise kiosk. I would not be building, you know, like, right. I don't know what Mamdani is going to be like for the next, you know, 2.5 years that he has in his term, or I guess it's closer to 3 years. But it's not going to be good. And there's a whole bunch of cities where you could build apartments where you're not going to have to deal with a, you know, with the threat of an imminent communist revolution and nationalizing all of your resources. So, yeah, like, why would you bother doing that?
0: Yeah, you know, I'll be right back with Jim Garrity. Don't go anywhere, America. But I think a lot of New York City Democrats are going to vote for Mr. Blakeman against Kathy Hochul, the Democrat incumbent, in order to have a check on Mamdani because he's proven to be every bit as crazy as we warned you he was. Don't go anywhere, America. Jim Garrity, the indispensable. Follow him on X at Jim Garrity. Like and subscribe to the 3 Martini Lunch. Jim has not been to one of those yet today because he can't get the power going in his wonderful house, and I hope his cell phone hangs on until I come back and ask him about Iran and where he sees it going next. Don't go anywhere. I'm Hugh Hewitt.
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10: Welcome back, America. I'm Hugh Hewitt. Jim Garrity is still with me from National Review. Jim, yesterday your colleague from National Review, Noah C. Rothman, was on with me, and we agreed on what we hoped the president did, which is bomb the living daylights out of Iran last night, which he did. And then we want him to go on, as Admiral Cooper's plan said, for 2 weeks of massive infrastructure destruction belonging to the IRGC. I don't think he's going to do that. What do you think the situation is?
11: No, and you know how I, right now in my house, if I try to flick the light switch, nothing happens. The president has two settings. The first setting is we're mad as hell. You have repeatedly broken your promises. You keep firing an infrastructure in the Middle East. You keep firing at ships. We're going to bomb the hell out of you. And we got that last night. The second one is, oh, I think we got a real opportunity for talks here. Things are looking really good. Head over there, Kushner. Head over there, Witkov, and I'm sure we'll have a deal any second now, and the strait will be reopened. That part never works out. That part never quite comes there. So there's one. There's really only two options you could do. One is like, all right, we're all in. We're pushing for regime change. We're not going to let up. We're not going to be fooled by another. There's no more memorandums of understanding or anything like that. We know who this regime is. We know they can't be trusted. The other alternative, if that strikes you as too bloody, if that strikes you as too much of a commitment, then you basically withdraw and say, all right, we're declaring victory and we're going home. But then you leave the regime in Iran with nothing but its own problems. And we all know the Iranian currency has become worthless. The infrastructure, even without additional attack on their energy infrastructure, has been seriously damaged. Bridges, the international airport, all that kind of stuff. Iran is in really rough shape, and I said this at the beginning of the war. They're going to end, the Mullahs will end the war bankrupt. The only question is what comes out of that. And, you know, is there a circumstance where I suspect you end up within a couple of months right back where we started, with the people in the streets starving, saying they can't feed their families, saying they can't afford anything, angry again, and maybe the second time around, now that we've killed a whole bunch of Iranian soldiers, maybe they had a second shot at it. The other question is, are there ways to get weapons to the Iranian people? The long coastline, got a lot of borders with, you know, Turkey and places like that. Are there ways for the next time the Iranian people rise up against the regime, we can even the odds and give them some guns to shoot back with? Those are the two options. Otherwise, there is no.
10: I wonder if you agree with me on this. We're not taking that blockade off until roving correspondent Jim Garrity has a camera and a flashlight and gets to go to the basement in Pickaxe Mountain. That's step number one. Nothing else. Till we get into Pickaxe Mountain and we see what's in there, we're not going to lift the blockade. And it may not have to be Garrity. It could be the IAEA. But we got to know, because that's the last nuclear production facility that's left. And the president says we got eyes on it from space, but we really didn't have those eyes on it the way we think we had those eyes on it early on. What do you think?
11: Well, first of all, I've been to some crazy places like Syria and been to neighboring Turkey and Ukraine a bunch of times. Ironically, when the bombing started, my friend said, is there a way to, it's like, what, are you interested in going to Iran this year? And I was like, let's see how this goes. I've been to some crazy places. I only want to go to Iran when I know the good people are running. Because not things don't work out well for Washington Post journalists who go to Iran.
10: Huh.
11: But yeah, I think your observation about Pickaxe Mountain is more than a worthwhile one. But I think just generally, look, we've seen through the use of drones against the ships in the Strait of Hormuz and ships in the Persian Gulf, the oil and energy infrastructure in places like Saudi Arabia and the Gulf states, Iran can threaten a lot, and they can shut off the world's energy markets and just cause, you know, a lot of problems for everybody else. And it's been frustrating to see a lack of cooperation from allies. The president could have made a better case of reaching out to them and building support for everybody feeling like they have an interest in this. But Iran is a worldwide problem. Iran is the world's largest state sponsor of terrorism. They bomb places as far away as Argentina. Well, you know, I don't understand why you can't say to the rest of the world, like, look, we're all for national sovereignty, but these guys' problems do not stay within their own border. They do everything possible to create problems for every one of them. Sunni, Shia, it doesn't really matter. They are a source of – they are effectively a cancer on the Middle East. We can do something about this. Join us. Let's get rid of this regime. Let's allow the Iranian people to choose their own leaders and to pick a different course, and we're all going to end up much better in the end. I think there's a strong case to be made for that. I'd like to see the administration try to make it to, you know, both Gulf allies and European allies.
10: And do you believe for a moment that Pakistan is the people we ought to be using as an intermediary? We got 30 seconds. I just would never trust Pakistan on anything.
11: It's Bin Laden's home address, right? Like, no,
10: yeah.
11: No, of course not. There was, you know, yeah, I'm baffled by this, and I just kind of have this feeling like, you know, so last year I had a chance to take to India, and the Indians are just absolutely baffled by the fact that the Trump administration is so friendly to Pakistan. Obviously, India has its own axes to grind against Pakistan for a bunch of good reasons. But in the end, if you look at the way the U.S. relationship with India, which has its complications, and the U.S. relationship with Pakistan, I know which side I'm instinctively more close to.
10: Jim Garrity, always good to catch up with you, especially when the power is on in Virginia. We can work it this way, but I'd prefer if the power was on. Follow Jim on X at Jim Garrity. And Jim, if you get a DM from me, don't answer it. I've been hacked. Stay tuned, America. 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
10: Welcome back, America. I'm Hugh Hewitt. Hope you enjoyed Garrity. That'll be over at my YouTube channel. I want to remind everyone I got hacked yesterday. If you're getting a DM from me, it's not from me. Working with X. Thank you, X. Data Republican. Love from Hugh Hewitt and Team Hewitt because you found the guy in Nigeria. I don't know how you did it, but Data Republican, she deserves a follow from you folks. She's the best. She really is the best. And she helps out people like me who get hacked by people like the guy in Nigeria, and they help X out as well. I'll be back up on X, I hope, tomorrow. I was up on Fox, as I mentioned to Garrity earlier today. Here's that hit with Sandra Smith. Quick one, but worthwhile.
20: Let's bring in Hugh Hewitt now, a Fox News contributor and host of The Hugh Hewitt Show. Hugh, it's great to see you. I mean, socialism. Did you ever think it would be that popular in this country? The DSA has now a record 120,000 members. People are embracing socialism.
10: Well, good afternoon, Sandra. 120,000 people have sort of lost their bearings on the American political spectrum. Anyone go over to the DSA site, they're going to find they're Marxist. They hate private property. They don't believe in free enterprise. They got lots of slogans about socialist cash, taking out capitalist trash. But in fact, the DSA signed and approved candidates are the beneficiary of trickle-down dark money on the left. Most of our audience will know the name George Soros, his son Alex Soros. There are a bunch of dark money billionaires, including a fellow that we're worried about over in China by the name of Singham. He's a Maoist and he lives in Shanghai. They are afraid their money is dribbling down to these DSA candidates. And it's not the 120,000 people that are funding everyone. It's those billionaires.
20: Got it. Hugh, I just want to get your final thought on just some breaking news. We only have a few seconds here. These migrants pouring over the border in Spain's North African enclave of Ceuta. They're coming in from Morocco. I only have a minute here, but just what is your thought as you see this? We're talking about socialism in America, and look what's happening in Spain right now with the borders now wide open.
10: Left-wing governments open up the borders. DSA is for no borders. The Democratic Party is increasingly for no borders. It's a flashback to when Bill was at the border under President Biden. If you vote left, this is what you get.
20: Got it. Hugh, always a pleasure. Thank you.
10: I like it when I get to do the quick breaking news update. What's going on in Spain is absolutely predictable because the socialists there granted amnesty. And I've never been in favor of amnesty. I do favor regularization, but I'm a border hawk and a regularization dove and an amnesty. Never, not now, not ever, never. 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My code is simply Hugh50. That'll get you $50 off after you've made this switch. It takes about 20 minutes to switch. One button, you'll be talking to a real live person right here in the United States of America, and you get that $50 off with the code Hugh50. However, if you're over 50, you really got to listen closely. 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Your budget is fixed, $35 a month. 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Very easy to do, 20 minutes. Consumer Cellular rising up in the ratings. They're number one in customer service at ASCI. They are the equal of any cell service across the United States for a very good reason. They have great cell service. Now, I want to go back right before I was on with Sandra Smith. I was listening to President Trump give a press conference. Let's go back and listen to his cut number 3 about what's been going on in nation highways with blue states issuing truck driving licenses to illegal aliens.
19: For many years, American highways and roadways have been terrorized by unqualified illegal aliens dangerously driving big rigs, rigs like that. You got to know something to drive well. That sucker is a big one. That's big stuff. But they're, you have to have a knowledge, you have to have a talent for it, and these people don't have that. They're driving big rigs, semi-trucks, and tractor-trailers, all because radical left maniacs at the state level have issued them commercial driver's licenses, even though they're not entitled to have them. They don't speak the language for the most part.
10: Doesn't this amaze you? President Trump, doesn't it amaze you? I'm sure all of you can remember your driver's test. I do. I passed the first time, but I was nervous. Everybody remembers their driver's test, and it's a rite of passage, right, for a 15-and-a-half-year-old or a 16-year-old, depends on your state law. You can operate farm equipment a little bit younger, but you still have to get a driver's license. And truckers, I mean, you know how these trucks are, and they're big and they're fast, and they're run by professionals. It takes a lot of training to get the schedule that is for a trucker that drives one of the double big rigs and the regular rigs. They're professionals. It's a craft. I can't believe they're being given out to people who can't read English. Because if you can't read the road signs, you're a menace to everyone on the road. Let's pray about that. Freedom250.org, in fact, is running AmericaPraise.com. I want you to remember that website, AmericaPraise.com. 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That reminds me, we had a house guest yesterday, and she turned me on to a new pastor in Dallas. And to my friends in Dallas, I'm sure Josh Howerton is a familiar name to you. It's a good podcast. Lake Point Church in Dallas, it's a great podcast. Now, I'm an evangelical Roman Catholic Presbyterian, so I listen to anything that makes sense, and this fellow knows his theology, brings in a couple of ringers who are also great theologians. 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Stay tuned. I'll be right back on the Hugh Hewitt Show.
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10: Welcome back, America. Hugh Hewitt. I want to wrap up the program by thanking all of you. It's penultimate day, but I'm asking those of you out there who are in mind, keep in mind the very, very hungry children of the Caribbean and Central and Northern South America. Food for the Poor is doing everything they can to help these children. Now, Food for the Poor stepped up and helped everyone in Venezuela for a month solid. 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So I said, let's go a little bit longer. Here's their phone number, 855-359-4673. That's 855-359-4673. The Food for the Poor banner is at the top of HughHewitt.com. 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
6: The villages bring in usually 200 to 300 pounds of fish on a normal day. And the fish gets spread around. What is happening is that the people are eating for the first time good protein, learning how to help themselves, trading. Women are selling the fish, and the children are going to school. It's a tremendous blessing.
10: That's what Food for the Poor does. Long-standing, decades old, began as a Catholic organization, then it became non-denominational. They work through the local churches, whatever their denomination, throughout these regions. Food for the Poor is just five-star, and there is a banner at the top of HughHewitt.com. It just simply says, give food, thank you in advance, $80, takes care of two children for a year. And I'm in the Relief Factor studio. Wanted to remind you, I took it in hour one, remind you in hour two and three, that Relief Factor really does work. It really does help you. A lot of summer left, right? We're creeping up on the end of July. There's a lot of August ahead of us, a lot of fun activities. Some of you are waiting for August to go on vacation. Don't forget to take your Relief Factor with you. And right now, in this month of our semi-quincentennial, we are getting a patriotic price of $17.76 for the starter pack, a three-week supply of Relief Factor. That's three packets a day for the first week, two packets a day for the second week, one packet a day thereafter. And I've been doing that now for 15 years, a packet a day. Why? It's the only supplement I've taken for more than two decades, the only one that I need. It's the only one that helps me get my trundles in, gets me through the dreaded overhead bin. I'm flying again on Friday. Mark Davis is going to be in for me on Monday and Tuesday. But I'm traveling around, doing everything. You know, my shoulder's a little bit banged up. 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So would you please at least give it a try? 1-800, the number 4, and the word relief, 1-800-4-RELIEF, or head over to their website, get that patriotic pricing of $17.76 at relieffactor.com. We will have the Dwayne's World tonight on the universe, but you have to join the universe to participate. Lilacs will be in, I think, tonight with Dwayne. 99 cents for the first month. You can join the universe over at Hugh Hewitt. I'm at HughHewitt.com. I mentioned I've been hacked. If you get a DM from me, don't answer it. Hopefully I'll get that cleaned up with the X people by tomorrow. In the meantime, my YouTube channel is up and running. If you missed, like, Leader Thune today or Jim Garrity, it'll be over at YouTube. And hopefully I'll be back on X tomorrow. Thank you, Adam. Thank you, Harley. Thank you, Generalissimo. Thank you, Data Republican, who's helping me with a hack. You can follow her at X as well. She's the real deal. Thank you all. I'm Hugh Hewitt. Talk to you tomorrow on the next Hugh Hewitt Show.
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2: Breaking news this hour from Town Hall. Amit Thomason. President Trump's International Board of Peace announcing a deal that would see Hamas disarm and Israel pull its forces out of Gaza.
8: The BBC has obtained the text of the four-page roadmap, which sets out a phased process linking Hamas's disarmament to a gradual Israeli military withdrawal and the deployment of a new Palestinian transitional authority backed by an international stabilization force, with neither Hamas nor Israel moving to the next phase until the other has fulfilled its commitments. Smaller groups in Gaza would disarm first before Hamas begins dismantling what they described as its state-like military infrastructure of tunnels, weapons depots, and production facilities.

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1: A migrant crisis engulfs the Iberian Peninsula.
2: Spain has deployed the military to Ceuta after thousands of people breached the border with Morocco. At least 9 people have died. A member of Spain's Civil Guards officers says it's absolute chaos. Video footage shows crowds of people, mainly Moroccans, in the water, many with inflatables at a local beach, walking onto land. A human rights official says the Tarajal border was opened under unusual circumstances and people crossed. This man, Salad, crossed the border.
3: We don't have a good life in Morocco. We don't have a good medicine, and we don't have good teachers.
2: To reach Ceuta, located on the northern African coast, many migrants often swim from Morocco. I'm Ed Donahue.
1: Pakistani officials say rescuers have located 4 bodies among the 10 international climbers missing since an avalanche on Broad Peak. News and analysis at townhall.com. Doctors are learning more about the arrival in America of a devastating disease.
4: New research says ancient mummy DNA provides firm evidence that European colonization brought smallpox to the Americas. The deadly disease struck Asia and Europe and eventually spread to the Americas, where it killed millions and devastated indigenous populations. Researchers found evidence of smallpox infection from 2 mummified individuals in South America, dating them back to the 16th century. Jason Walker reporting.
1: Federal regulators are clearing the way for robo-taxis without steering wheels or eventually even brake pedals. The National Highway Traffic Safety Administration has proposed a rule allowing robo-taxis to operate without brake pedals, but that proposal still pending. More on these stories at townhall.com.
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9: Morning, glory, and evening, grace, America. I'm Hugh Hewitt. Joined now by the Majority Leader of the United States Senate, Senator John Thune of South Dakota. Senator, good to have you back on. Thank you for joining me today. I got a lot of stuff to cover with you, and I always start with my personal favorite, which is judicial confirmation. I think you're setting some records, but you want to confirm that for me?
10: We are, Hugh, and I know you care deeply, and as do a lot of Americans, and they should, because nothing

0: shapes the future of the country more than these lifetime appointments to the court. So, yeah, we are actually about 10 ahead of where we were in the first Trump administration in terms of getting people on the bench. So we're going to continue to focus on that and on the executive branch noms as well. We're going to move a package next week of 74 of those, which will keep us well ahead of where the first Trump administration was in terms of getting people confirmed to the departments and agencies that run the government as well. So it's a focus. The personnel department, as we've talked about before, human resources, for better or worse, it's something that's a constitutional imperative for us and in the Senate, and we're going to stay focused on it, especially when it comes to the court.
1: You know, if, in fact, the Democrats take the White House down the road, they'll have the same ability to confirm. But I think that's the way the Constitution intended it, up or down votes by the Senate.
0: Correct. And that's, you know, and again, when we've got the House, the White House, and the Senate, which is rare historically, I think in the last 100 years, it's only happened about four times. So we are working to clear, you know, virtually clear the executive calendar, which is both judicial and executive branch noms. And we're going to stay focused on that. But yeah, it's part of the Article I responsibility that we have. And I think that getting these on the floor for a vote and ensuring that we're fulfilling that responsibility and setting the country up for success by ensuring that we have constitutionalist judges on the court, to me, is a really high priority.
1: It's number one for me. Now, Senator, every time you're on, I get emails afterwards, why didn't you ask them about the SAVE Act? People apparently do not hear that you support it, I support it, but I support the filibuster and you reflect the caucus. Is it correct to say that there is not a majority of the Republican caucus that supports changing the filibuster?
0: Yeah, that's correct. I mean, and there are a lot of Republicans, and frankly, Hugh, you know, the president's argument is the Democrats are going to do it anyway, and that, you know, I don't know the answer to that. That's a hypothetical. Maybe it happens, maybe it doesn't, but a lot of our Republican senators believe, and as one of them described it, at some point the Democrats may try to steal the car, but we're not going to hand them the keys. In other words, if all the things they want to do, D.C. and Puerto Rico statehood, packing the Supreme Court, abortion on demand, federalizing elections, if we open the door to allow them to do that, then we're going to own it. And I think that's the view of a lot of Senate Republicans. But on the SAVE Act, I mean, you're right. I strongly support it. I co-sponsored the original version last Congress, and I'll do whatever I can to pass it if there's a clear path to doing it. But we did put it on the floor for debate, and we had it on the floor for over a couple of weeks. We forced Democrats to take a position on all of those common sense policies. We've had five votes now on the entire Save America Act or pieces of it, including photo ID, including citizenship to register. During the debate, no one spoke more consistently in support of the bill than I did. So they're common sense policies widely supported by Republican and Democrat voters. They ought to get an automatic yes from literally every member of this body, but it's the Democrats who consistently block it. There hasn't been a single Democrat in the five votes that we've had that has voted for it. And so that's what we ought to be doing, is turning our fire on the Democrats. And, you know, given their staunch, unwavering opposition to the bill, I think it should be a message we should carry to voters across the country and further highlight the contrast between Democrats and Republicans on the issue and get away, if we can, from attacking each other.
1: And I've told the president on this program, Leader Thune, that I support the filibuster, and I don't believe, actually, that Democrats will break it, unless they get an overwhelming majority, because I think they're like your caucus. There are a lot of people who don't talk about it much, but they respect the institution enough that they're not going to break it. Am I right about that?
0: I think you are, and I know it was probably highlighted this last week when you saw John Fetterman, who was out there actively supporting getting rid of the filibuster, write an op-ed in the Washington Post defending the filibuster and saying that he completely changed his position on that. And I've been approached by Democrats on the floor with the same basically view, but I think that you're right, doesn't get talked a lot about, and there's pressure on their side just like there is on ours to get rid of it from some base voters. And, you know, anytime you have a president, every president wants to get rid of the Senate filibuster because they view it as an impediment to getting things done. But it has served as an important check and balance through the years. And if you're a conservative in this country, it has been and allowed us to stop more really crazy, horrific ideas to expand and grow government and create a lot of really left-leaning liberal Democrat policy through the years, and that's the way a lot of Republicans view it.
1: But good legislation gets through. Example, the Russia sanctions bill this week. That got through with a bipartisan big bulge of support.
0: It did, and I think that's evidence, again, that you can – it does work. It can work. We've seen a number of examples of that, bipartisan legislation. There's a number of things I think that are still ahead of us on the agenda that we could get done with bipartisan votes, Hugh. But yeah, Russia sanctions, of course, and there's a huge, as you would expect around here, desire to do this for Lindsey and as a tribute to him, but also because it's the right thing to do for the country. I mean, we've really got a chance to do something that helps shift the playing field in Iraq, and these sanctions target Russian officials, oligarchs, family members, foreign persons, Russian banks and financial institutions, as well as this Russian shadow fleet, which continues to allow Russian oil and gas to fund Putin's war. So it's important we get this done, and there was a big bipartisan vote for it yesterday, and we've got to finish it now. We've got to get it across the finish line. But I think we should hopefully continue to see strong bipartisan support for it, which is an example of how this place can and should work.
1: Now, Leader Thune, I want to turn to the midterms because we got a hold on to the Senate, and I'm doing everything I can for Senator Collins, who's the most powerful woman in the United States Congress, probably in Washington. Senator Sullivan in Alaska, where they're trying trickery up there. Senator Husted in Ohio. Senator Ricketts in Nebraska, more dirty tricks with Ricketts. And then we got challengers, Rogers in Georgia, Mike Collins in Georgia, John Soon or Scott Brown in New Hampshire. What do you make of the midterm outlook right now?
0: I think given the fact that if you look at any of the polling and the so-called generic ballot, we're facing some political headwinds. We're probably facing, arguably, too, depending on what happens in the Middle East, some economic headwinds. But the truth is, we're as well positioned as we possibly can be. You mentioned some of our candidates. We have high quality candidates in all the right places, all the competitive races around the country, and we've got a firewall that we've got to keep. I think the Senate is a firewall for the country. If the House flips, hopefully we can keep them both, but we've got to protect the Senate, and that firewall runs through places like you said. It's Maine, it's Ohio, it's Iowa, it's Alaska. We got an open seat in North Carolina. We're taking on incumbents in Georgia and New Hampshire and Michigan. And we've got great candidates in all those places. You've got to make sure they're well-resourced and that we're out communicating our message and drawing a contrast with the Democrats. I mean, this is where I think, instead of turning our fire on each other, we really ought to be, because we have there's a Democrat Party in this country that is so far out of the political mainstream. They are so extreme and so radical in a lot of their ideas. So we just got to take that case to the American people and draw the contrast between their vision of the future and ours.
1: Leader, we got 2 minutes left. I know you've got a work period before the August work period back in the state. Will that include the NDAA? Because the National Defense Authorization Act has been held up for Democrats. It's the first time, I've been on the air for 27 years, that this has happened, that Democrats have been so obstructionist that they held up the NDAA. Is that going to break? Are they going to change their minds?
0: That's crazy, Hugh. I mean, they're making it all about Iran, but the fact of the matter is, the defunding the military is job number one. I mean, if you don't get that right, the rest is conversation. So we're going to do everything we can to get that voted on again. If they won't give us the vote, we did get a bill reported out of the Senate Armed Services Committee. The House passed an defense authorization bill. We could go to conference with the committee-passed version of that. And then, try and get something out of the conference the Democrats will vote for when it comes back to the floor. But it's incredibly irresponsible on their part. It is, frankly, inexcusable if you think about what's at stake for our country, for them to hold up a thing that authorizes taking care of our troops, their pay, taking care of the military families, ensuring that we've got the right weaponry and technology to keep our country safe and to deter and defeat any threat that's out there to America's national security interests. So it's critically important. The other thing they're blocking right now, which I know appreciate as well, is FISA, which is the Foreign Intelligence Surveillance Act.
1: We got to get it. Leader John Thune, always good to talk to you. Thank you for the updates on all of that, and I appreciate it very much. Talk to you again soon.
0: Talk to you soon. Thank you.
1: Thank you. Leader John Thune. I'll be right back, America. Stay tuned.
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1: Welcome back, America. Congressman Dan Muser is from the great state of Pennsylvania. Now, you know I normally keep Steelers and Eagles fans off the show because they're hostile to the Browns. But Selena Zito likes Dan Muser and Vince DiBenedetto likes Dan Muser. So I'm glad to have you on, Congressman. How are you, and how are things up in Wilkes-Barre?
9: Hey, how are you, Hugh? Great to be with you. And boy, oh boy, I'm in good company with Selena and all. Thank you. Well, right now I'm in Lebanon County. I'm at the Lebanon County Fair, which is just tremendous, very well attended. Some great people. I got our GOP friend Mike Feierstein and the county directors, the fair directors, show me around. Very well attended. Lots of great milkshakes and food. And so if anybody's around, come on down to the Lebanon County Fair. Actually, it's fair time of year. So, I mean, I was at the Schuylkill yesterday. I've been to Lycoming, down in Berks County. So making the rounds. I'm in the district.
1: I, I love county fairs. I'm from Trumbull County, Congressman, right over the Pennsylvania border near Sharon. Never missed it any summer. It's a great way to spend some time. But you've been busy in Congress as well, Reconciliation 3.0. I'm very happy to see that. Pretty narrow win, but a win's a win.
9: Yeah, we have our fights on our hands. We've got our challenges. You saw probably how a few Republicans, of course, weren't there initially. And we have a three-vote majority. So we need everybody, basically. We were able to give up two this past week. So, but look, the reconciliation, you know, we passed the budget resolution. It's important primarily because Republicans are the only ones voting for measures that will strengthen our country. And frankly, our friends to the left, colleagues, some of them friends, not all, are for disrupting things as well as possible because their whole goal is on winning the midterms. And if things are not going well and they can point that out, then, you know, they feel that helps them politically. And frankly, I think that's pretty damn sad. I would prefer that they help us, that we all work to make our country as strong as it should be and then fight over who gets the credit. That's what I think politics should be about. But unfortunately, and it's not. But within this, we've got the Save America Act. We've got some big farm money, agriculture money, and we have some added defense funding, which is essential. And we'll see. We also looking to pass the continued resolution since the budget is stuck for a little bit, hopefully not too long into December. But we had a lot of other things going on, right? We passed the Stock Trading Act, Stop Insider Trading Act. So we're trying to do the things that America expects us to do, and all the while cover the macros.
1: Cover the macro, but also you got a district to take care of. Every congressman in America has got to take care of their district. I think there's $9.5 million heading into Pennsylvania 9th. Am I right about that?
9: Yeah, we just recently received $9.5 million for a rural hospital fund. Very, very important. I outlined carefully which hospitals needed what, and we were able to come through. I mean, that's also a bill, by the way, that came out of the one big beautiful bill, the working families tax cut portion of it, whereby we found $50 billion for rural hospitals. That'll be allocated over a five-year period. Pennsylvania is receiving $193 million of that. And in the first tranche, my district received $9 million. There were a number of Pennsylvanians that were strongly behind that. In particular, I'm going to mention Rob Bresnahan, who's a freshman, who led a lot of efforts there. I was with him when he was telling the speaker, I've got to have this. Here are the losses that I'm getting from my rural hospitals. And by the way, that had nothing to do with the work requirements that haven't even gone into effect yet, that the Democrats, or excuse me, the Social Democrats, as they insist on being called, run ads stating how we've cut Medicaid and people are losing their Medicaid. No Medicaid, nothing's been cut. The only thing that's going to be changed is our work requirements, and they won't go into effect until January 1, 2027. So the ads that they're running now and for this campaign on health care are completely false, completely fabricated, and frankly, a lie.
1: You know, Congressman Dan Meser, I've been watching the Democrats run against good, solid, serious legislators like you for 27 years. They always run the same ad, you know, the same ad, always that you're trying to destroy health care. You're not. You just saved the rural hospital in your district. I'm curious, did they nominate what I'll call a normie liberal, you know, just a normie Democrat from a city council or a supervisor, or did they go full DSA on you and send up a leftist?
9: You know, I'm not sure yet. I do see our colleagues such as Ryan McKenzie and Scott Perry and Rob Bresnahan have those that are just falling in line. You know, Hugh, I see you on Fox. I'll tell you what, you do an amazing job messaging. I find myself taking notes very often when you're speaking. But the left is, many aren't extremists. many are not necessarily traditional Democrats, but they are not as extreme as the, you know, the social Democrats or the communists or whomever that are being elected out there. And they're not just being elected in New York, like we're looking at Mondani, but they're being elected in Philadelphia. They're being elected in Michigan. They're being elected in a lot of places. And I think what many see, that the tail is going to be wagging the dog. The socialist tail is going to be wagging the Democrat dog. And they're absolutely fearful of pushing back on them. And the sad part is those that get, even if they portray themselves as a moderate and they happen to win in Pennsylvania, because those are the opponents that I know best, they will vote with the extremists, with the Progressive Caucus, with the Squad, with AOC, and with Omar. My estimate and my guarantee, 98% of the time, if not 100% of the time. But to answer your question, I don't know yet. My opponent is not really engaged at so much at this point. I'm sure that'll change, except for social media and that sort of thing. So we'll see. You know, I hope to have a policy debate, but we shall see how extreme that my opponent gets.
1: Last question, Congressman Muser. First time we've met, Vince told me wonderful things about you, so I wanted to talk to you. You're a normie. You were a businessman before you went to Congress. That really matters to me because you don't vote for stupid stuff. Is it better or worse than you thought when you first got there? I mean, you got a good speaker in Mike Johnson. You got a good speaker in Kevin McCarthy, but the Democrats are losing their mind. You got a minute.
9: Yeah, Democrats are losing. Well, it's not. Some days it's worse. See, I put it this way. The best part of Congress probably is actually the quality of the people. And I tell that to my district and to crowds, and they look at me like I'm crazy. But yeah. No, we've got generals. We've got successful business people. We got doctors. We got Navy SEALs. We've got, you know, you name. I mean, we're there for the right reason. And you know what? On the Democrat side, you get talking. Many of them, too, are truly there for the right reasons. They might believe things a lot differently than us, but they're not crazy. They don't deliberately lie. But the hypocrisy, Hugh, the hypocrisy that takes place, and 95% of it on the Democrat side, that's hard to take.
1: It is, especially on things like insider stock trading, which you got through or helped get through. Dan Muser, good first time. I hope you come back. Enjoy the fair in Lebanon County today and keep coming back and doing normie Republican good work in the Congress in Pennsylvania's 9th Congressional District. Thank you much. I'll be right back, America. Stay tuned.
8: Rob tried to manage his constipation with belly pain, discomfort, and bloating day after day. After realizing it was irritable bowel syndrome with constipation or IBS-C, he found another way and finally said yes to adding Linzess.
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1: Welcome back, America. This is a cautionary tale from Hugh Hewitt. Yesterday afternoon, I got fished, and I am paranoid. Like the fetching Mrs. Hewitt and I, like everybody else in America, we get fished almost daily, certainly a couple of times a week. And they're getting more and more sophisticated. And you just got to know that even if your impulse is, oh, this is important, I should do this, or, oh, that, I guess, Windows just needs me to reconnect, or something very normal, don't do it. If you didn't initiate it, don't do it. If a DM comes in and this hacker, that Data Republican, I bow down, all glory to Data Republican. And if you're not following her, you should be following her. Data Republican set a honeypot working with somebody else. And I don't know how they do this. She's a techie. She's a techie from on high. She's a Zeus. She's a Thor's hammer with this. So they trapped the guy into thinking that there was someone connected with me because I think they DM'd Data Republican, and Data Republican tricked them into... So we know where the guy is and his ISP and all that stuff, and they've turned over to X, and they'll go about it. He's in Nigeria. And I want you to envision, this is a public service announcement, there are a million people trying to trick you every day, and I'm probably underestimating that. A million people, because they only need a 0.00001 success rate. Now, I was their success rate yesterday. And I was able to staunch the bleeding. I fielded, oh, my goodness. They sent out a very seductive message saying, hey, can you give me a call? And I think some people responded, but I hope they didn't enter any information. And I'm getting a lot of emails and texts about, is this? And I stayed up all night sending back everyone who asked. No, not me, not me, not me. And it's just... The other one that is old now which I got some pictures I think you'll like. That's probably a year old, and I never fell for that one because that's just too obvious. But so I got fished, and I am a paranoid person, so if I can get fished, you can get fished. And you need two-factor authentication. You need to have a different password for every account that you've got, and you got to change them regularly. And people hate to do that. People hate to do that. You know why? Because they have to think up passwords, and then they have to remember them and write them down somewhere, old-fashioned way. But there really isn't any other way to protect your friends, family, loved ones, your assets, your privacy. There isn't any other way. Now, I long ago adjusted myself to the idea that my cell phone is hacked by hostile state actors who listen to me. So if I ever have to talk about something, I never talk about anything over the phone. If I have to talk about anything important, I put the phone in another room in a desk. The White House protocol is applied, and I knew from my friends in Trump One, not going to talk to you on your phone. You haven't got the super secret encrypted stuff. So just assume that you're being eavesdropped on. And by the way, it's not always hostile foreigners. I've been alerted I'm the target of a foreign intelligence operation. That's 5 years ago. So that's fine. I know. I don't know anything. They know I don't know anything. I haven't had a clearance since 1989. And I still don't talk about what I knew then, even though it was mostly about the Soviet Union is gone. And East Germany's gone. Cuba's still around. I knew a few things about Cuba back in the day. But this is my public service announcement, having gotten spearfished. Don't do it. Don't react to, hey, confirm this purchase, or don't go. I heard talking about it with a friend. They went to a shopping site and ended up on a fake duplicate shopping site. But they noticed little tiny things that were off. Believe it or not, the number of onesies in colors had changed. They were only getting one color. And they went back and they looked at the URL and they said, I see, I've gotten hacked here. Or I'm on the wrong site. And they skedaddled. So it's a brave new world out there. We are waiting Elon or Peter Thiel or someone to come up with the all-purpose protector set, the Erector set for everyone that will protect you from AI chatbots, that will protect you from everything bad. But we haven't got it yet. So my caution to you is, think three times before you respond to anything, unless it's a text from your family and you can ID it from your family. I'll be right back, America. Don't go anywhere. Update on the news when I come back.
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9: Welcome back, America. I'm Hugh Hewitt. I was talking with Dan Muser earlier about what's happened to the Democratic Party. I got asked on to Fox. It's still a little time before the president took to the podium. And quick hit was about the DSA and about what's going on in Spain, which is wild. Spain's run by far-left socialists. They basically should be kicked out of NATO. They've got destroyers that they could be helping keep open the Red Sea. That's not the Iran war. That's the Houthis. They're terrorists. Spain's not helping. I don't know why they're in NATO, actually. We've got a Navy base there, an airstrip there. But they are now finding out what it means to be a socialist. So I want to play for you my hit on Fox from a couple hours ago, cut number one.
10: Let's bring in Hugh Hewitt now, a Fox News contributor and host of The Hugh Hewitt Show. Hugh, it's great to see you. I mean... socialism. Did you ever think it would be that popular in this country? The DSA has now a record 120,000 members. People are embracing socialism.
9: Well, good afternoon, Sandra. 120,000 people have sort of lost their bearings on the American political spectrum. Anyone go over to the DSA site, they're going to find they're Marxists. They hate private property. They don't believe in free enterprise. They got lots of slogans about socialist cash, taking out capitalist trash. But in fact, the DSA signed and approved candidates are the beneficiary of trickle-down dark money on the left. Most of our audience will know the name George Soros, his son Alex Soros. There are a bunch of dark money billionaires, including a fellow that we're worried about over in China by the name of Singham. He's a Maoist and he lives in Shanghai. They are afraid their money is rippling down to these DSA candidates. And it's not the 120,000 people that are funding everyone. It's those billionaires.
10: Got it. Hugh, I just want to get your final thought on just some breaking news. We only have a few seconds here. These migrants pouring over the border in Spain's North African enclave of Ceuta. They're coming in from Morocco. I only have a minute here, but just what is your thought as you see this? We're talking about socialism in America, and look what's happening in Spain right now with the borders now wide open.
9: Left-wing governments open up the borders. DSA is for no borders. The Democratic Party is increasingly for no borders. It's a flashback to when Bill was at the border under President Biden. If you vote left, this is what you get.
10: Got it. Hugh, always a pleasure. Thank you very much.
9: Now, I knew we were going to be talking about DSA, and I went and checked. It is a reverse pyramid scheme. All right, so a handful of billionaires, two of them, you know, George Soros, his son Alex Soros, this fellow over in China, this Maoist, whose name is Neville Roy Singham. He's based out of Shanghai. He's a tech billionaire. They set up family foundations, individually directed 501c4s. So they are actually in control of the 501c4, but they dump $100 million into the 501c4, and then they say, give to this, and they launder it down. So, for example, Soros money goes into Arabella Advisors, and Arabella Advisors then re-gifts the money to groups like the 1630 Fund, dozens of pop-up campaigns, lots of ProPublica money, $400 million in a single fiscal year from the 1630 Fund, Demand Justice. That project is a spinoff from the 1630 Fund, and they're all over the place, right? It's dark, dark money. Sheldon Whitehouse from Rhode Island likes to scream about dark money from the Koch brothers on the right, and it's not dark money. They are very upfront about their giving to people like our sponsor, American for Prosperity. The Koch network has been operating above board for decades. They support the Declaration of Independence, the Constitution, property rights. They're a rule of law. They're not revolutionaries. But if you go over to the DSA website, and I really encourage you to do this sometime, don't sign up to get their newsletter. They've got an emergency tenant organizing committee. Talks to you about how they really don't want anyone to pay rent. But then they've got a social justice, a housing justice committee. So the DSA has an HJC, a housing justice committee. And among the four principles of social housing, a direct quote from their website over at DSA, capitalism requires the private ownership of land, it does, upon which the very possibility of surplus value extraction is based. What is surplus value extraction? That is a Marxist term for a Marxist understanding of how the world works. Never been right, but it's a Marxist term. Giveaway. A definition of social housing must challenge this fundamental relation of the capitalist mode of production. Huh. What's that mean? That means anti-capitalist, anti-free markets. Social housing, continuing on, does not offer an equal seat at the table to developers, investors, or city council members. Social housing prioritizes and makes real the collective will of the tenants. All right. What is the collective will of any tenant group everywhere? Less rent. No rent, a rent holiday. They'd like COVID back when nobody had to pay rent and landlords across the country went belly up. I love it when they talk candidly. Tenants must decide rents. That doesn't work. That destroys economies. That will destroy New York. I want you to understand, that's coming to New York. It's going to destroy New York. And can you imagine any investor anywhere in the United States saying, you know, I want to buy a building in New York right now. I want to go into the apartment business in Queens. No, I imagine you get a pretty good deal right now on New York real estate, especially rental real estate. On your screen, if you're watching Salem News Channel, that's Kathy Hochul, the governor of New York. She's a nut, but she's not as much of a nut as Mom Donnie. You've got to go, New Yorkers. I'm on right now in New York City. You've got to vote for Blakeman. He's the Republican. And you got to vote for him to check Mom Donnie, because Mom Donnie is going to ruin your city at record speed. He's going to make Bill de Blasio look like Rudy Giuliani and Michael Bloomberg. So Mom Donnie is open about it. He's all about destroying the economy of New York and socializing it. It's actually Marxist. He is the nightmare you've always worried about. And public services will go next. There are no free buses. The four grocery stores are going to put other grocery stores out of business if they ever open. And the only way you can put a check on this guy is get a Republican as governor of New York. Blakeman is the candidate. You got to look hard and say, I've never voted for a Republican before, but I love my city. I love New York City. I don't want it to be Gotham. I don't want Bane to show up here. And Mom Donnie is basically Bane. Add in the fact he's an anti-Semite. And I think you got to vote for Blakeman to protect yourself. Vote in your self-interest. Vote Blakeman in New York. I'll be right back. Stay tuned to the Hugh Hewitt Show.
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5: 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I'm Hugh Hewitt. Coming up next hour, our next senator from North Carolina, Michael Whatley, Josh Kroshauer, lots more ahead on the program. 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I'm also in the Relief Factor studio, and you're wondering, was he going to not take it this hour? I take it the first hour every day. If you're watching on the Salem News Channel, you'll see it right there. And I've been doing that forever. I was at the PT this morning because that rotator cuff tear, whatever it is, this will not fix that. It will get rid of the aches and pains from trundling a 10K yesterday and another one tomorrow. It will always get rid of that. 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The starter pack is there as well. Finally, it's the penultimate day. For Steelers fans, that means last, next to last day, I'm going to ask you to contribute to Food for the Poor. They spent the first half of this month helping Venezuela recover from their terrible earthquakes, rushing emergency medical and food supplies there. Now they're back on their traditional focus of the children of the Caribbean, Central and South America, particularly the highlands of Central America. If Food for the Poor doesn't get the food there, those kids do not eat. Now, thousands of you have stepped up. $80, for example, feeds two children who otherwise are hungry for two meals a day for a year. $80. 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Food for the Poor, the kids don't care if it's Gallagher or Hewitt who raises the money. They care that you help. So please give them a call at 1-800-855-359-4673, 855-359-4673, or go to HughHewitt.com. The banner at the top says simply, give food. We really appreciate it when you do it. Thanks to the thousands who are helping. I'll be right back. Stay tuned.
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4: Breaking news this hour from Town Hall. Amit Cousin. A ruling by Spain's Supreme Court combined with the policies of a socialist government has unleashed a migrant invasion. Thousands of migrants, many of them young men from Morocco, are flooding into the Spanish enclave of Ceuta.
6: There has been this big attempt for people to get across, but the question is, what happens to them once they're there? You've got the authorities that run this Spanish territory saying that they're overwhelmed, that there are reception centres which are already full up, that if anyone needs medical treatment, that the hospitals will be full, and also they say they're worried about the security side of things.
4: The BBC's Nick Beek says so far 18 migrants have died trying to reach the Spanish territory. President Trump blames far-left globalist policies. He's again urging Europe to reverse course or risk its own demise. There are fresh hopes for a path to peace in the Mideast. The president's multinational board of peace announcing a deal that would see Hamas disarm and Israel withdraw its forces from Gaza. Looks like Seattle's going to be in the market for a new police chief.
7: Seattle Police Chief Sean Barnes tells the Seattle Times his future as chief is up to the mayor amid public criticism and confusing communications after a shootout at a crowded food festival. Mayor Katie Wilson announced that Barnes had resigned and that she was appointing Andre Sales as interim chief. But Barnes' supporters say Wilson actually asked him to resign and he declined. Several black community organizations held a rally Thursday to try and save Barnes' job, saying he had helped improve relations between the police and the community. Wilson's office says they will hold a City Hall press conference at 11 a.m. Pacific on Friday to introduce Chief Sales and talk about the process for a permanent chief. I'm Jennifer King.
4: Cyber attacks on more than 30 water utilities in Minnesota earlier this week. It's under investigation. The Dow futures are up 343 points. NASDAQ futures ahead 328. Townhall.com.

0: Thousands of survivors of a powerful earthquake in southwestern Japan have spent the day in crowded shelters or sleeping in cars. They face shortages of water and fuel and punishing summer temperatures that are stoking fears of heat-related illness. The death toll is up to 34 as rescuers race to find those still missing in the aftermath of the earthquake. Search operations continue, but the number of missing remains unclear. More than 79,000 homes have been left without water. Firefighters in southwestern France are working to control the final hot spots of a massive wildfire. The blaze has burned an area four times the size of Paris, forcing thousands to evacuate. Government officials say lower temperatures and higher humidity levels are helping firefighters. Europe is facing a very hot summer, fueling wildfires across the continent. The wildfire in southwest France initially forced 224,000 people to flee. News and analysis, townhall.com. Well, it just may be the first time that airport screeners have found this in a passenger's bag.
1: A set of stolen Civil War-era cannonballs was discovered in a passenger's suitcase during a routine security screening at an Alabama airport. The Federal Transportation Security Administration said the relics were discovered at Gulf Shores International Airport on July 18th. A TSA agent opened the luggage and found five small cannonballs wrapped in paper towels. TSA says the cannonballs were inactive. Police determined they were stolen from Fort Morgan and Gulf Shores and dated to the American Civil War. Keith Peters reporting.
0: Amazon is planning to boost spending on tech, mostly artificial intelligence, by an additional 10%. This after the tech and e-commerce giant delivered strong profits and net sales during the fiscal second quarter, helped along by surging growth in its prominent cloud computing unit. More on these stories, townhall.com.
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0: Morning, Glory, and evening, Grace, America. I'm Hugh Hewitt, hour number two on this Thursday edition of the program. I'm kicking it off with our next senator from North Carolina, Michael Whatley, former chairman of the Republican National Committee. Of course, he's all over the Tar Heel State, as we are. Michael, tell us how goes the campaign. The website is michaelwhatley.com, W-H-A-T-L-E-Y, michaelwhatley.com. I'm sure you would like donations and volunteers. Tell us how it's going.
1: It's going great. You know, we have finished our 100-county tour, and we're back on the road making sure that we're getting to every one of our counties, having conversations with folks. You know, we are meeting with farmers. We're meeting with manufacturers, small business owners, and, of course, voters from across the state, and talking about what they want. You know, one of the things that I saw when I was the RNC chair, when I was the North Carolina Republican Party chair, is that people want to know who you're going to fight for. And they want to know you're going to fight for them. You're going to fight for their families and their communities. And that's exactly what we're going to do. We're going to make sure that we're having, you know, policies in position at the federal level that are going to help people make more and keep more, that we're going to keep our kids and our communities safe. And of course, we're going to have a strong presence around the world, a strong military. And my opponent, Roy Cooper, has made it very clear, throughout the course of his campaign. And he's been out to, you know, maybe 8, 10, 15 counties.

0: something like that. He's running from the basement. He's going to fight for criminals. He's going to fight for illegal aliens. He's going to fight for men who want to play in girls' sports and go in women's locker rooms. He's going to fight for higher taxes. He's going to fight for higher energy prices. That's not what the North Carolina people want to see.
1: Now, Michael Whatley, Roy Cooper is beige. I've been asked to describe various candidates. I can talk to you about Montani all day long. I know what Al Said is going to do. I know who Susan Collins is running against, sort of a lightweight grand platter. But it comes to Roy Cooper. He's beige, and I just fall back on the fact, take a look at the Charlotte transportation system. He was governor for 8 years. How can that be so dangerous? What's his connection to that, Michael?
0: Well, look, I mean, Roy Cooper, as the governor, was the worst governor in the history of North Carolina. And you look at the transportation system in North Carolina, Roy Cooper let 4,200 criminals out of prison. 4,200 hardened criminals. I mean, we're talking the worst of the worst, pedophiles, rapists, and murderers, right? And of course, when you let 4,200 criminals out of prison, what do you think they're going to do? They went right back to their life of crime, and over half of them, 2,200 of them, have since been rearrested. And we've seen hundreds of them who've been rearrested for violent felonies, aggravated assault, assault with a deadly weapon. 99 of them have been rearrested and convicted for sexual assault, for rape, for child pornography charges. And 25 of them have been rearrested for murder, have been convicted of murder, including DeCarlos Brown Jr., probably the most famous guy on the list, you know, who got rearrested and re-released 13 more times under Roy Cooper's policies before he got on a light rail car in Charlotte last year and brutally murdered Irina Zarotska, who's a beautiful young Ukrainian refugee, in cold blood. And that murder has gotten a lot of national attention because it was on video. And you know, if you haven't seen a video, don't go look at it. It's horrifying. But it got a lot of national attention. Well, that monster should have never been on that car. He should not have been on the streets of North Carolina. Irina Zarotska should be alive today. And her blood is on Roy Cooper's hands, you know, and I wish that's where the story ended, but it doesn't, you know, because there were 24 other people, you know, who got murdered by convicts that Roy Cooper let out. And so you think about this year at Thanksgiving or this year at Christmas, you're going to have 25 empty seats around those tables in North Carolina because Roy Cooper put these criminals back on the streets.
1: Well, I think that's issue number one. Has to be. Issue number two, Democrats in the Senate, and he'll just be a loyal, go-along-to-get-along freshman. He'll serve. He's not going to serve long enough to have any swing in the Senate. They're stopping the National Defense Authorization Act right now. They're stopping the appropriation for the Pentagon. Does everyone in the military community and the retired military community in North Carolina know that, Michael Whatley?
0: It's tremendously important here in North Carolina. Hugh, you raise an absolutely great point. You know, we have about 10% of all of the men and women in uniform between the Army, Navy, Air Force, Marines, and Coast Guard are actually based in North Carolina. The military families that support them are a tremendously important part of our fabric here in North Carolina. We have 720,000 veterans who live in North Carolina, more than any other state in the country. So, yeah, you know, these issues really affect folks, and what Roy Cooper has done in terms of going after our troops, denigrating their service, trying to belittle it, what's happening in the Middle East right now, is a real disgrace. You know, I was last night down at Camp Lejeune. I was down at an event in Onslow County, North Carolina, and when we talked about Roy Cooper and his failure to support our troops and support the mission that they have right now over in Iran, you know, round boots, like the people really, really opposed to him and the fact that he's not going to stand up for our troops. I'm going to fight for him every single day.
1: And I'm just afraid people don't understand what the Democrats are doing is unprecedented. The NDAA, National Defense Authorization Act, has never failed to advance, and the Democrats are blocking it. Roy Cooper, I'm sure, right in line with that. Let me ask you about his money. I was on Fox today talking about the dark money operation over on the left. Sheldon Whitehouse, Democrat from Rhode Island, always talking about dark money. In fact, it's coming from Arabella Advisors, Soros Jr., Soros Sr. It's hundreds of millions of dollars. Is that where Roy Cooper is getting his bank from?
0: Absolutely. You know, Chuck Schumer's made it very clear he is desperate to win this seat, that he's going to put hundreds of millions of dollars into North Carolina to elect Roy Cooper is his puppet because he knows he's going to be a reliable vote there. He'll vote with James Tallarico. He'll vote with Abdul Al-Sayed. He'll vote on the Democratic platform championed by Zohran Mamdani and AOC. He's going to be a card-carrying member of the woke mob. So we do know that you're going to see hundreds of millions of dollars coming through those Democratic pipelines into North Carolina. We will have enough money to put our message out there. It's very important, you know, that your viewers go to michaelwatley.com and sign up and support the campaign. But we're getting out there. We're going to all 100 counties. We're having those conversations. And the one thing that we consistently hear across that state, they want a strong North Carolina. They want a strong America. They want a strong economy. They want strong borders. They want a strong national security. They want safe communities. That's what we're fighting for. You know, Kamala Harris outspent us in the 2024 election cycle, outspent President Trump by over $1 billion. And she lost because she was not a good candidate. Candidates and campaigns really matter. And the fact is, good policy is good politics, and that's what we're running on in North Carolina.
1: And do the people of Western North Carolina remember how Joe Biden and Roy Cooper did not show up when they were hurting?
0: They absolutely do. I hear it every single time I go up to the mountains. You know, and every single time I talk to President Trump, he asks, how's Western North Carolina recovering? And the fact that I brought President Trump up to Asheville and Swannanoa during the campaign, and we brought him up right after he was sworn in. His first trip as president, in fact, was to Western North Carolina. And the fact that people will never forget, on that day, September 27th, 2024, when the hurricane slammed into Western North Carolina, Roy Cooper was up at a celebration, a climate change gala in New York City. He wasn't even in North Carolina. He didn't show up for the next 3 months as governor. He was completely derelict in his duty, failed Western North Carolina. Since the president came in, I have actually been asked to help make sure that we get relief in $10.75 billion that we've brought to Western North Carolina. It's the largest storm recovery program in the history of the state. Roads are being rebuilt. Bridges have been rebuilt. Water systems are up and running. The Blue Ridge Parkway is open, you know, and we've seen cultural icons like Lake Lure and Chimney Rock that are back open. You know, we're not ready to hang out a mission accomplished sign. There's still a lot of work to do. The people of Western North Carolina are really strong. Those communities are resilient, but they know Roy Cooper let them down. Roy Cooper failed Western North Carolina.
1: So just some raw politics here, Michael Watley. We've got Charlotte. It's a deep blue dot. Does the rest of the state have to come through for you? Is it the rest of the state versus Charlotte in an RD Senate race?
0: They do. You know, and if you think about, you know, Charlotte, Raleigh, Durham, Greensboro, Asheville, yeah, these are blue cities, but we've got red counties all across the state. We are very evenly divided. We're 30% Republican. We're 30% Democrat. We're 40% unaffiliated, which is our version of independence, you know, plus, you know, 1.5% other in there. But we're a purple state. We need to go out and talk to every voter, you know, and we're seeing 650 people a week who are moving into Charlotte. Hundreds are moving into Raleigh and the other cities. So that's why we're going out. We're having those conversations, not just in the big cities, but in the rural areas, the suburban areas. We've been to the mountains. We've been to the coast. I want to have this conversation with every voter in North Carolina. How can I help you? What can I do to make sure that you make more and you keep more? How are we going to keep our community safe? You know, I've been endorsed by the Police Benevolent Association, the highway troopers and sheriffs from one end of the state to the other, because they know I'm going to back the blue and I'm going to keep our community safe.
1: Superb candidate in North Carolina. He'll be a great senator for the Tar Heel State, Michael Watley. 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Jay Feely is next. 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

0: Hey there, want to do something meaningful for the 250th anniversary of America? We just got started on July 4th. 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

0: Welcome back, America. Hugh Hewitt. I want my friends in Phoenix listening on AM 960, the answer, to lean in a little bit closer because your next congressman is here. Jay Feely is running for the 1st Congressional District outside of Phoenix. You'll know the name because very successful NFL kicker for a long time. Jay Feely, welcome. Somehow you managed not to kick for the Browns. Maybe because Phil Dawson was there for a long time, but my club's gone through like 100 kickers. Did you just refuse to go try out for them ever?
1: No, Phil was amazing. He's one of the best kickers of my generation, for sure. And, you know, big fans of the Haslam family, hoping that they can turn that franchise around and get it back to some glory. Cleveland fans need it. So do the Arizona fans. We need to start winning again as well.
0: Yeah, amen. Both to the Cardinals and to the Browns. A good year. Maybe they can meet in the Super Bowl and throw everybody overboard. Jay, why do this? You don't have to run for Congress. Why are you doing it?
1: Q, we need more people in office who have already been successful, who want to go there for the right reasons, that aren't going there to enrich themselves. We have so many politicians that go there, make a career out of it, grow their net worth. I'm the opposite. I'm a guy who, my wife and I have always tried to utilize the blessings God gave us to impact others, and we wanted to do this on a political level and felt like that was the next progression and step for us was, okay, I'm willing to give up a job in broadcasting that I only have to work 5 months of the year. You get 7 months off. It pays really well. But I felt like there's things that were more important and I could effectuate change in politics. And I just felt like it was my time. It was my time to serve. And, you know, that was why we decided to do this. I think it's, we've never been at a time, I don't think, in my lifetime where the two parties have been further apart ideologically and their vision for this country has never been further apart. And it's one of the reasons why I wanted to get into office and keep this seat a Republican seat. It's one of the most important seats in the country. And we need to make sure we keep this a Republican seat so we keep the majority.
0: Jay, it's a pivot year for Arizona. Somehow Katie Hobbs snuck in there 4 years ago, and I think Andy Biggs is going to retire. But you've got a ballot measure to try and repeal school choice. You got a bunch of new faces like you, Jay Feely. How is it all coalescing? Is everyone working together, which is what, you know, I've been going over there for years with Steve Twist and John Shattuck and our friends Danny Seiden and all sorts of friends. And I just can't believe that Arizona isn't a red state. It's always been a red state.
1: Well, Hugh, you just brought up a bunch of guys supporting our campaign and grateful for what they've done for this state. My wife, who is a former teacher, you know, we've always been, I was on the school board, so we've always been big advocates of school choice and the ESA program and giving low-income people the opportunity to choose where their kids go and to put them in private schools if they want to give them the choice to be able to help their kids. And, you know, I love that about this state, and we need to make sure that we protect it. And I do think everybody is coalescing because we do know when you look around the country and you look at New York and those three House seats in Colorado and Pennsylvania and the D.C. mayor, so many people, Michigan, and it's happening now, so many people getting elected that believe in Democrat socialism, that believe in the changing the foundations of what our country has stood on, abolishing prisons, abolishing borders, getting rid of the Senate, getting rid of the Electoral College, stacking the Supreme Court. They are honest about what they want to do to this country, and it's fundamentally changing it. And I think that's going to be a big issue in this election in particular, because my district, it cares about the economy. It cares about affordability. It wants the right future for our children and our grandchildren. That's what I'm going to fight for.
0: So, Jay Feely, let's tell people where the district is. Arizona First has got an interesting aspect. What are some of the suburb cities around Phoenix that are in it?
1: Yeah, if you think of the greater Scottsdale area, Paradise Valley, Cave Creek, all the way out to Los Andes, down into Phoenix as well, it is really the Scottsdale area. It's a very educated district. Over 50% of people have college degrees. It's a wealthy district. It's a district that cares about the economy. You know, they don't love all the partisan stuff. They want somebody who's going to go there, who's honest, who's transparent about what they believe, is going to fight to create the right type of economic environment so your businesses can succeed and so that you can succeed individually raising your family and that your kids can have that opportunity to go and do the same thing.
0: You know, one of my closest friends for many years is named John Campbell. He's a California congressman. He's retired to Scottsdale. He's out there in your neck of the woods now, so you tap in and find out what it's like to be a congressman. But, I mean, who recruited you into this? Did Tom Emmer come out there or Speaker Johnson? Who put the arm on Jay Feely?
1: All of the above. Tom Emmer and Jim Jordan and I have done things for a number of years when they've come out here. to help politicians. And I didn't need anything from any politicians, so I could just go there and help support people that I wanted to see in office. And, you know, President Trump has been talking to me about running for a few years, and I kept saying no because I had two kids at home. My two youngest daughters were at home, and we wanted to wait until they got out of the house, and we were empty nesters this year. And it felt like it was the right time. It felt like it was the time for people to be willing to sacrifice, to be willing to stand up for their beliefs, and have the fortitude. You know, 14 years in the NFL and then 10 years broadcasting certainly has given me thick skin to be able to get into the political fire and not care when people lie about you and say things about you. My wife certainly has been through it with me. She sat in the stands when I missed game winners and had people disparage me. And so we've been down that road, and we're ready to get into this political fight and try to make this country better.
0: You know, Jay Feely, I've never thought about the spouse of an NFL kicker. I thought about NFL kickers because I'm sure you had a best kick and a worst kick. Everyone does. But your poor spouse, they're on the spit every time, right? You're thinking of your teammates will pat you on the back, but no matter what happens, but your poor spouse is up there. Why did you guys settle in Phoenix, in Scottsdale?
1: We love the area here. We have been on six different teams, and you know, we could have moved back to Michigan, where my wife's from, or Florida, where I'm from, and decided to raise our family here in Arizona because we loved it. And we loved the school that our kids were going to. You know, and just felt like this was the right area to raise our kids and now our grandkids. We got four grandkids here, Hugh. Love it. My wife, when we had our first grandchild, she said, okay, I'm not teaching anymore. I want to be home hanging out with those grandkids. And our grandson FaceTimes her every morning. So she just loves it. And, you know, when you have an area where you love raising your kids and your family, you want to stay there and you want to invest in the community. That's what we've always done here. And, you know, having a heart for people and trying to effectuate change. You know, I went to a Jesuit high school. Their motto was men for others. And I tried to take that into my career in the NFL, and then I tried to take it into raising our kids. It's one of the reasons why we took our kids around the world to do projects. We built homes in Mexico. We went down to Haiti with them after the earthquake many times. Took them over to Africa, to Malawi. I wanted them to have an appreciation for this country and to have a heart for service, and that was the best way that I could figure out how to do it, not only engaging here in Arizona in our community, but showing them what some of the other countries in the world look like so that they could look back and say, I'm living in the greatest country in the world, and I want to appreciate that country.
0: And boy, do you have broadcaster chops. I can tell, you know, some candidates are a little bit slow, not Jay Feely. What's the website, Jay? Let's make sure people in the Phoenix area can volunteer and contribute.
1: 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We are going to be all over the valley. If you want to come, be a part of it, be a part of our huge, great team that's going out, communicating with Arizonans, please reach out to us.
0: JayFeelyForCongress.com, JayFeelyForCongress.com. Keep coming back, Jay. Great to talk to you. Don't go anywhere, America. I got lots more ahead in this hour, including Elizabeth Patton, our Kansas contact for Americans for Prosperity. Josh Crosshair will be along. And we got to update you on Iran. CENTCOM has put out a notice that everything Iran is saying, everything they're saying is a lie. I really wouldn't even deal with these people until they stop lying about blowing up American ships and shooting down F-35s. They're going to lie on the propaganda outlets. They're going to lie in the negotiations. Don't deal with them, Mr. President. I'll be right back on the Hugh Hewitt Show.
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0: Welcome back, America. I'm Hugh Hewitt. We have a great sponsor in Americans for Prosperity, and one of the things I like to do is to talk to their regional directors, in this case, Elizabeth Patton in Kansas. She joins us from Kansas. I think you're in Kansas, aren't you, Elizabeth?
1: I am. I'm in Topeka, Kansas.
0: All right. I was at the American Legislative Exchange Council last week, talked to the next governor of Kansas, talked to the House Speaker. What's going on in Kansas that people need to know about?
1: Our primary election is on Tuesday, August 4th, and you're right, you did get to talk to our next governor, hopefully, which we will find out how that primary goes for him on Tuesday. But we also have a Supreme Court constitutional amendment on our ballot, and we are looking to change Kansas from the nominating commission we have currently to direct elections for our Supreme Court, to change the makeup of our court. It's a big deal.
0: Oh, excellent idea. Because those nominating commissions always are stand patterns run by the Bar Association, always and everywhere across the United States. I hate them. So how's that polling? What do you think?
1: It's razor thin. So it's really important that all of our people in Kansas get out and vote. This is a once-in-a-generation opportunity, and you're exactly right. In Kansas, the Bar Association controls the court, controls the nominating commission. 8 out of 10 are Democrat donors. They are liberals picking liberals. And this is our chance to get the court to better reflect Kansas and what we are.
0: If the initiative passes, how will the transition in the court take place? 2 judges a year, 3 justices a year?
1: Yes. So starting in 2028, about 2 judges a year staggered over time is how it looks like right now. But the biggest thing is we are taking over 800 words in the Kansas Constitution and replacing it with 4 simple sentences. And that will also allow the legislature to make all of the specifics and the rules and the ethics around that. And so we're not over-constitutionalizing things, and we can make sure to get that right with the legislature next year.
0: How many members on the Kansas Supreme Court, Elizabeth?
1: So there's 7 right now, and only one, I think, is even potentially aligned at all.
0: That's so amazing to me that a very red state, and Kansas is very red. Occasionally I'll throw out a blue governor, right? But mostly it's a red state.
1: Right.
0: The delegation is red. The senators are red. How do they end up with a left-wing Supreme Court? How's that happen?
1: They're getting picked by left-wing lawyers, and lawyers are less than 1% of the Kansas population, but they're the ones who vote on the nominating commission, and the nominating commission votes on the Supreme Court, and they have a controlling majority of the nominating commission. And they only need 5 votes to pass names onto the governor for the Supreme Court, so the appointed members are in the minority, and their votes don't matter. So we get liberals picking liberals.
0: What's the number or the letter of the initiative in Kansas?
1: It's just the right to vote amendment. It's the only one on the ballot, so amendment 1 or the one that you'll have. And it's vote yes. There might be a few local ones depending on where you live, but it's the big ballot for the judges. Vote yes.
0: Are you going to get a good turnout? Because common sense initiatives like Measure 1 benefit when a lot of people vote.
1: It does, and that's what we're really working on right now, is making sure that folks get out and vote. It really matters. Like I said, it's a once-in-a-generation opportunity. We also have the governor's race on the ballot, and it's so important for the future of our state that people get out and don't take it for granted and make that vote and vote yes. We're not going to get another shot at this.
0: How do they get involved with AFP in Kansas, Elizabeth? Where's the website for the Kansas chapter?
1: So the best way to do that is to go to sunflowerstatesolutions.com. That is the Kansas-specific website where you can find out what we're up to and reach out that way. Also on social media, follow us on X, reach out on Instagram or Facebook to our chapter pages. That is also a great way to get involved. So any of those options, we'd love to hear from you. We'd love to get people plugged in.
0: They can also follow Lizanne at Lizanne Patton with 2 T's, Lizanne Patton. How long have you been with AFP, Lizanne?
1: I've been with AFP on 9 years this month, actually. It's gone fast.
0: You don't look old enough. Yeah, you start in high school?
1: Thank you.
0: Well, no, always in Kansas?
1: Always in Kansas. Before that, I worked for U.S. Senator Jerry Moran, and before that, some other political nonprofits in the SPN world. But always in Kansas since college. Moved here My husband's actually a lawyer, although he's one of the good ones. Even though he's a trial lawyer, he's voting yes on this amendment. And so we've been here for the last 20 years.
0: I think you'd be surprised. A lot of lawyers just want a fair shot when they go up to the state Supreme Court. And you don't get a fair shot when it's a bar association. I just can't tell you how glad I'm you're doing that. Remember, Americans for Prosperity in Kansas, vote yes on Measure 1. Follow Liz Ann on X at L-I-Z-A-N-N Patton. Thank you, Liz Ann. Thanks to Americans for Prosperity as well. I'll be right back with Josh Poshauer. Stay tuned.
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0: Welcome back, America. Josh Kroshauer is executive editor, editor-in-chief of Jewish Insider. Josh, CENTCOM has put out a press release pushing back against the Iranian state media and the IRGC claims that they blew up a bunch of F-35s, they hit American ships, and we are continuing to intercept Iranian drones and missiles aimed at things. What do you think President Trump does tonight? He hit them pretty hard last night. Was that a one-night-and-done night, or is it the beginning?
1: Well, he hit them pretty hard last night. It was in response for the Iranian surprise attack against U.S. military facilities in Jordan. And increasingly, there's an expectation that, you know, we are in this kind of holding pattern where I think, you know, the president isn't calling it war, but boy, there's a lot of kinetic action in the region. And the president has said he's going to respond to any Iranian provocation with a very strong response. Now, the question is, is this going to be a tit for tat that's, you know, going on indefinitely, or are we back at a more escalatory phase? Right now, it looks more the former, but I think everyone is prepared for the latter.
0: Last night, the Wall Street Journal broke a story, which is still up over at their website, that Admiral Brad Cooper, head of CENTCOM, has prepared a two-week plan to devastate Iran's remaining targets. That's what I want. Did Prime Minister Netanyahu have a position yesterday, as far as you can tell from the reporting out of that meeting?
1: Yeah, everything I've heard about the presidential meeting with the Prime Minister is that the Prime Minister did not say, this is what we kind of want. That he just kind of offered the intelligence that the Israelis had, the kind of sense that these would be the options that you could tackle Iran's economy and deal with it that way. You could tackle the military options with these options, but did not offer any preferred course of action. Just had more of a conversation and a sharing of intelligence. Look, Brad Cooper, I think he has been the most wary of Iran and has been, you know, I think among the most hawkish advisors in the president's inner circle. There's also a lot of concern that, you know, the interceptors, some of the defensive, equipment is running low, and that's been leaked to the press in recent weeks. And the question is, I think, to the Pentagon and to the president, whether a two-week escalatory period could actually do serious damage to Iran's missile capacity and really set them back a significant way.
0: All right, now let me do a 180 on you and switch to Michigan. Against all my expectations, Al Sayed is hanging in there, according to Polymarket and various polls that have shown out, with late-breaking voters going to him as opposed to sort of Democrat normie lefty Haley Stevens. What's your sense of that race?
1: Well, we're in a strange new world in politics, in primary politics, where the Democratic Party, we've learned since the rise of Mamdani in New York, has been drawn to the socialists, has been drawn to the extreme anti-Israel wing of the party, has the things that having a Nazi tattoo did not make it actually probably enhanced someone like Rand Plattner. It took the most serious of charges again about rape to get Plattner out of that main Senate race. So the kind of things that normally were advantages in primaries, getting the governor's endorsement, having, you know, leadership, the mainstream leadership of the party being behind you, having the financial advantage in terms of outside groups spending more money on your behalf. Usually those are the things that win nominations, win elections, frankly. It's actually having the opposite effect, where this you can call it anti-establishment, but it's a pretty radical faction of the Democratic Party is gaining steam, and it's not just in deep blue districts, it's in a whole state like Michigan and also in Missouri, you know, the districts in upcoming primaries in Missouri as well. So this is a national, Wisconsin, but the Democrats are about to nominate an out-and-out socialist who wants to basically defund the police in the state of Wisconsin, a perennial swing state. So this is, you know, I think the polling suggests that El Sayed has the late advantage. There was a poll out by and showing him with a double-digit lead over Stevens, even after Gretchen Whitmer endorsed Stevens. So the energy is with the far left, and I expect that pattern to continue until they actually get, you know, until they lose general elections, until this ideology shows they can't win to get actually elected against a Republican in November.
0: Now, Flanagan will be their Senate nominee, right? And she'll be up against Tom Wyler or Michelle Tafoya, either of whom would make a great general election candidate. But Flanagan is the crazy, what, lieutenant governor?
1: Yeah, well, so Flanagan is going up against Angie Craig. She's the swing district congresswoman from the suburbs of Minnesota, of Minneapolis. Again, Angie Craig would have been the battle-tested Democrat who would have been favored in any other election cycle, but the very left-wing lieutenant governor, Peggy Flanagan, probably is the favorite. The polls suggest she's got the edge in that primary. You know, Michelle DeFoya would be, I think, a pretty formidable Republican nominee. The Republicans need to figure out who their candidate is. And Minnesota is a bluer state than Michigan and Wisconsin and a few of these other battlegrounds. But, you know, that's the same dynamic in the Democratic Party in Minnesota that you're seeing everywhere else, where the furthest left candidate is the one that has the momentum. I talked to a Democratic strategist involved in a lot of these races. They said that, like, if you got the Bernie endorsement, like, 4 years ago, that might be 5% of the vote in a Democratic primary, maybe 10% in a deeper blue district. If you get the far left, the Bernie bros, on the same side, it's about a third now of the Democratic electorate in any primary almost across the country. And that's just a huge number that just shows how the growing influence of the far left in Democratic Party politics.
0: Okay, quick exit question, Josh. Blakeman is the Republican nominee for governor in New York. Do you think some New York Dems who are normie will vote for him as a check on Mom Donnie, who's basically waging war on private property now, as well as the Jews?
1: So it's interesting because in 2022, which was a surprisingly good year for Democrats in the midterms, New York was the exception to that rule because of fears of crime, law and order issues with the Democratic Party, and immigration. I mean, Nassau County went red, and a lot of the Long Island suburbs, some of the other suburbs across the state, actually swung very much to the right. Now, look, I don't think this is going to be an easy election for New York Republicans, just given where the national environment is. But if there's a state where Republicans kind of outkick the coverage, it would be in New York, where you can run against Mom Donnie outside the city. And I think there are a lot of voters that are moderate, that are suburbanites, Jewish voters, certainly, that have real worries and fears about the direction of the Democratic Party.
0: Boy, if you've got a piece of property in the city of New York, you really don't want Mom Donnie unchecked. And Kathy Hochul is a blank mark. Josh Kroshauer, always good to talk to you. Follow Josh on X at Josh Kroshauer. Follow me in the next segment, next hour as well. America, stay tuned to the Hugh Hewitt Show.
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5: 906.
6: Welcome back, America. I'm Hugh Hewitt. I want to remind you that today Donald Trump spoke at the White House about truckers on the road, cut number two.
7: Thank you all for being here as we take action to get illegal alien truck drivers off the American roadways. We're doing a very strong movement, and we have had such support for this, and replace them with proud American veterans.
6: This is a very good idea. He had Secretary of Transportation Sean Duffy, Secretary of Veterans Affairs Doug Collins there, and he concluded this way, cut number six.
7: To end this, very simply, the radical left wants more jobs for illegal aliens and more migrants and 18-wheelers. And Trump administration wants safer roads and more jobs for the American veteran. Now I'd like to ask a man who's done a
6: fantastic...
7: That's
6: it. That's a good basic message. Run with that. Coming up, I'm going to replay John Thune for you, but and now Jim Garrity on. Before I do that, let me tell you about AndrewandTodd.com, 888-1172. 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There are kids all over the Caribbean, Central and South America, that rely on food for the poor to get them a meal today. 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Hugh Hewitt for Birch Gold. 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Not coming. 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Thank you.
5: Breaking news this hour from Town Hall. I'm Mitch Thomason. Could peace break out in the Mideast? President Trump, with word of an agreement, would see Hamas lay down its arms in Gaza and Israel pull its troops back.
8: The president has announced a deal on social media saying it will be carried out in structured phases. Trump says Hamas will disarm and Israel will withdraw its forces from Gaza. But many hurdles and conditions remain to wind down the war. Neither Hamas nor Israel has given any indication that a deal has been reached. The U.S.-backed ceasefire was reached 9 months ago, but negotiations between Israel and Hamas have deadlocked over the implementation of its second phase, including the disarmament of Hamas and the reconstruction of Gaza. Mike Hemp in Washington.
5: No reports of trouble with water quality among customers of more than 30 Minnesota water utilities hit by cyber attacks earlier this week. The culprit or culprits, not known, but last month the FBI had warned that Iranian hackers had been looking at American water and wastewater systems. President Trump says time to get non-English-speaking illegal alien truckers off America's highways. He says they're responsible for numerous deaths and injuries on the roads.
9: Just a few weeks ago, a Pennsylvania state trooper was killed by an illegal alien from Haiti driving a semi-truck. He was let in by Joe Biden and the open border policy of the Biden administration. By the way, today we have the safest border in the history of our country.
5: The president's announcing the Freedom Haulers Initiative. The aims to encourage veterans with experience driving big military vehicles to consider trucking as a career. And the president may withdraw the attorney general nomination of Todd Blanche following until after the midterm elections. On Wall Street, Dow futures 270 points higher. The Nasdaq futures are up 319 points ahead of this morning's opening bell. More on these stories at townhall.com.
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0: 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Deadly accidents fairly common in Pakistan's coal mining industry. 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Experts warn against getting caught up in a new tanning craze. It's a warning for all, but especially for young people.
1: The American Cancer Society says that more than 100,000 new melanoma cases will be diagnosed in the U.S. in 2026. Melanoma is a potentially life-threatening form of cancer. About 8,500 people are expected to die this year from melanoma. A medical research team at Northwestern University looked at the cellular level of tanning bed users and found they had nearly three times the risk of developing melanoma. And as anyone who has had skin cancer removed knows, it can leave one heck of a scar. I'm Lisa Dwyer.
0: Federal regulators clearing the way for robo-taxis without steering wheels and eventually, perhaps, without brake pedals. The feds proposing a rule allowing robo-taxis to operate without brake pedals, but that proposal is still pending. More on these stories, townhall.com.
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0: Morning, Glory, and Evening Grace, America. I'm Hugh Hewitt, joined now by the Majority Leader of the United States Senate, Senator John Thune of South Dakota. Senator, good to have you back on. Thank you for joining me today. I got a lot of stuff to cover with you, and I always start with my personal favorite, which is judicial confirmation. I think you're setting some records, but you want to confirm that for me?
1: We are, Hugh, and I know you care deeply, and as do a lot of Americans, and they should, because nothing shapes the future of the country more than these lifetime appointments to the court. So, yeah, we are actually about 10 ahead of where we were in the first Trump administration in terms of getting people on the bench. So we're going to continue to focus on that and on the executive branch noms as well. We're going to move a package next week of 74 of those, which will keep us well ahead of where the first Trump administration was in terms of getting people confirmed to the departments and agencies that run the government as well. So it's a focus. The personnel department, as we've talked about before, human resources, for better or worse, it's something that's a constitutional imperative for us and in the Senate, and we're going to stay focused on it, especially when it comes to the court.
0: Now, if, in fact, the Democrats take the White House down the road, they'll have the same ability to confirm. But I think that's the way the Constitution intended it, up or down votes by the Senate.
1: Correct. And that's, and again, when we've got the House, the White House, and the Senate, which is rare historically, I think in the last 100 years, it's only happened about four times. So we are working to clear, virtually clear the executive calendar, which is both judicial and executive branch noms. And we're going to stay focused on that. But yeah, it's part of the Article I responsibility that we have. And I think that getting these on the floor for a vote and ensuring that we're fulfilling that responsibility and setting the country up for success by

0: ensuring that we have constitutionalist judges on the court, to me, is a really high priority.
1: It's number one for me. Now, Senator, every time you're on, I get emails afterwards, why didn't you ask him about the SAVE Act? People apparently do not hear that you support it, I support it, but I support the filibuster, and you reflect the caucus. Is it correct to say that there is not a majority of the Republican caucus that supports changing the filibuster?
0: Yeah, that's correct. I mean, and there are a lot of Republicans, and frankly, Hugh, you know, the president's argument is the Democrats are going to do it anyway, and that, you know, I don't know the answer to that. That's a hypothetical. Maybe it happens, maybe it doesn't. But a lot of our Republican senators believe, and as one of them described it, at some point the Democrats may try to steal the car, but we're not going to hand them the keys. In other words, if all the things they want to do, D.C. and Puerto Rico statehood, packing the Supreme Court, abortion on demand, federalizing elections, if we open the door to allow them to do that, then we're going to own it. And I think that's the view of a lot of Senate Republicans. But on the SAVE Act, I mean, you're right. I strongly support it. I co-sponsored the original version last Congress, and I'll do whatever I can to pass it if there's a clear path to doing it. But we did put it on the floor for debate, and we had it on the floor for over a couple of weeks. We forced Democrats to take a position on all of those common sense policies. We've had 5 votes now on the entire Save America Act or pieces of it, including photo ID, including citizenship to register. During the debate, no one spoke more consistently in support of the bill than I did. So they're common sense policies widely supported by Republican and Democrat voters. They ought to get an automatic yes from literally every member of this body, but it's the Democrats who consistently block it. There hasn't been a single Democrat in the 5 votes that we've had that has voted for it. And so that's what we ought to be doing, is turning our fire on the Democrats. And, you know, given their staunch, unwavering opposition to the bill, I think it should be a message we should carry to voters across the country and further highlight the contrast between Democrats and Republicans on the issue and get away, if we can, from attacking each other.
1: And I've told the president on this program, Leader Thune, that I support the filibuster, and I don't believe, actually, that Democrats will break it unless they get an overwhelming majority, because I think they're like your caucus. There are a lot of people who don't talk about it much, but they respect the institution enough that they're not going to break it. Am I right about that?
0: I think you are, and I know it was probably highlighted this last week when you saw John Fetterman, who was out there actively supporting getting rid of the filibuster, write an op-ed in the Washington Post defending the filibuster and saying that he completely changed his position on that. And I've been approached by Democrats on the floor with the same basically view, but I think that you're right, doesn't get talked a lot about, and there's pressure on their side just like there is on ours to get rid of it from some base voters. And, you know, anytime you have a president, every president wants to get rid of the Senate filibuster because they view it as an impediment to getting things done. But it has served as an important check and balance through the years. And if you're a conservative in this country, it has been and allowed us to stop more really crazy, horrific ideas to expand and grow government and create a lot of really left leaning liberal Democrat policy through the years, and that's the way a lot of Republicans view it.
1: But good legislation gets through. Example, the Russia sanctions bill this week. That got through with a bipartisan big bulge of support.
0: It did, and I think that's evidence, again, that it can work. We've seen a number of examples of that, bipartisan legislation. There's a number of things, I think, that are still ahead of us on the agenda that we could get done with bipartisan votes, Hugh. But Russia sanctions, of course, and there's a huge, as you would expect around here, desire to do this for Lindsey and as a tribute to him, but also because it's the right thing to do for the country. I mean, we've really got a chance to do something that helps shift the playing field in Iraq, and these sanctions target Russian officials, oligarchs, family members, foreign persons, Russian banks and financial institutions, as well as this Russian shadow fleet, which continues to allow Russian oil and gas to fund Putin's war. So it's important we get this done, and there was a big bipartisan vote for it yesterday, and we've got to finish it now. We've got to get it across the finish line. But I think we should hopefully continue to see strong bipartisan support for it, which is an example of how this place can and should work.
1: Now, Leader Thune, I want to turn to the midterms, because we've got to hold on to the Senate, and I'm doing everything I can for Senator Collins, who's the most powerful women in the United States Congress, probably in Washington. Senator Sullivan in Alaska, where they're trying trickery up there. Senator Husted in Ohio. Senator Ricketts in Nebraska, more dirty tricks with Ricketts. And then we got challengers, Rogers in Georgia, Mike Collins in Georgia, John Soon or Scott Brown in New Hampshire. What do you make of the midterm outlook right now?
0: I think, given the fact that if you look at any of the polling and the so-called generic ballot, we're facing some political headwinds. We're probably facing, arguably, too, depending on what happens in the Middle East, some economic headwinds. But the truth is we're as well positioned as we possibly can be. You mentioned some of our candidates. We have high quality candidates in all the right places, all the competitive races around the country. And, we've got a firewall that we've got to keep. I think the Senate is a firewall for the country. If the House flips, hopefully we can keep them both, but we've got to protect the Senate. And that firewall runs through places like you said. It's Maine, it's Ohio, it's Iowa, it's Alaska. We got an open seat in North Carolina. We're taking on incumbents in Georgia and New Hampshire and Michigan. And we've got great candidates in all those places. You got to make sure they're well resourced and that we're out communicating our message and drawing a contrast with the Democrats. I mean, this is where I think, instead of turning our fire on each other, we really ought to be. Because there's a Democrat Party in this country that is so far out of the political mainstream. They are so extreme and so radical in a lot of their ideas. And so we just got to take that case to the American people and draw the contrast between their vision of the future and ours.
1: Leader, we got 2 minutes left. I know you've got a work period before the August work period back in the state. Will that include the NDAA? Because the National Defense Authorization Act has been held up for Democrats. It's the first time. I've been on the air for 27 years. That this has happened, that Democrats have been so obstructionist that they held up the NDAA. Is that going to break? Are they going to change their minds?
0: It's crazy, Hugh. I mean, they're making it all about Iran, but the fact of the matter is the funding the military is job number one. I mean, if you don't get that right, the rest is conversation. So we're going to do everything we can to get that voted on again. If they won't give us the vote, we did get a bill reported out of the Senate Armed Services Committee. The House passed an arms defense authorization bill. We could go to conference with the committee passed version of that and then try and get something out of the conference the Democrats will vote for when it comes back to the floor. But it's incredibly irresponsible on their part. It is, frankly, inexcusable if you think about what's at stake for our country, for them to hold up a thing that authorizes taking care of our troops, their pay, taking care of the military families, ensuring that we've got the right weaponry and technology to keep our country safe and to deter and defeat any threat that's out there to America's national security interests. So it's critically important. The other thing they're blocking right now, which I know appreciate as well, is FISA, which is the Foreign Intelligence Surveillance Act.
1: We got to get it. Leader John Thun, always good to talk to you. Thank you for the updates on all of that, and I appreciate it very much. Talk to you again soon.
0: Talk to you soon. Thank you.
1: Thank you. Leader John Thun. I'll be right back, America. Stay tuned.
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1: Welcome back, America. I'm Hugh Hewitt. Jim Garrity's music is up. That means the indispensable Garrity is here. Washington Post columnist, host of the Three Martini Lunch, frequent contributor to the Editor's Podcast, and, of course, the Morning Jolt comes from Jim every morning if you've signed up at National Review. Garrity, I heard you talking about the fact that you had one of your boys off at camp. Has that blissful peace ended?
8: One more day. Younger one comes back tomorrow, and my older one is working at a D.C. area college doing kind of a summer camp sort of thing, teaching kids. So it's been a much quieter than usual one. By the way, Hugh, before we jump in, I just want to point out I'm not always on your program. 9 times out of 10, it's just because I've completely forgotten, and poor Dwayne is calling me in a panic. Today, I am coming to you via my cell phone, because Virginia Governor Abigail Spanberger has found a brilliant way to keep down Virginians' electric bills. If you don't get any electricity, they can't charge you. And so I'm dealing with the power outage, coming through my cell phone. I hope your viewers and listeners can tolerate all this.
1: You know, I'm a little bit alarmed because you're pretty close to the Pentagon, not that far from the Central Intelligence Agency. It's Marine Corps Barracks headquarters is there. There are kind of a lot of things we need to work in Northern Virginia.
8: I'd like to think they have their own generators and they're doing fine, but, you know, I can't, it's not like I can check on the internet to see if they do.
1: It's California has become, I joked about Virginia becoming California, and I ran away from California, but Virginia really is becoming California. Rolling blackouts, a way of life. It's a feature, not a bug. I just had Leader Thune on, Jim Garrity, and I want to review some numbers for you. Number of judges confirmed in the second Trump administration at this point, 52. In the first Trump administration at this point, 42. Number of nominees total, civilian nominees total in the second Trump term, 590. in the first Trump term, 530. I think Thune has done a great job as leader because he changed the rule on nomination, but I also talked with him. I don't want to change the filibuster rule, and I've told the president that on this show, and he's mad at me about that, but that's okay. It's what conservatives should support. What do you think about the filibuster?
8: You and I have been doing this for a while, and we can remember when Republicans were frustrated with Trent Lott, with fairly justifiable reasons at various points, then Bill Frist, then Mitch McConnell. It's almost a fact of life that if you are leader of Republicans in the Senate, there's going to be some chunk of your caucus and certainly a chunk of the, you know, what we used to call the conservative blogosphere, now you might call it, you know, the social media sphere, that is frustrated that they can't get everything they want and blame the majority leader. Now, the majority leader, if the votes aren't there, the votes aren't there. They can try whipping them. They can try cajoling them. They can try bargaining and all that stuff. But in the end, you know, if you want to get more stuff passed through a Republican Senate, you need more Republican senators. And I think his assessment of the midterms is pretty correct. There are a couple of, you know, I think Collins is looking stronger against, but he's going to be the biggest fall of Troy since the Odyssey. When we see the how Troy Jackson does against Susan Collins. But yeah, all in all, this, you know, midterm elections traditionally go badly for the president's party. You know, there are a bunch of states that are just not great, not easy, and we'll see how things shake out from here. But, you know, he's doing the best with the cards that he's been dealt, which were not great in the first place.
1: Yeah, I was on Fox earlier to talk about the DSA and how radical they are. And the leader, Thune, made the point that the Democrats have kind of collectively lost their mind at the national level because of the DSA. Do you think the average American understands they're Marxists? They don't believe in private property. They want the house you're in. They want the house I am. They want every apartment to be owned collectively. They won't call themselves communists, but they are. Do you think people get that?
8: I think your audience gets it. My readers get it. The right of center world gets it. I think the average independent probably doesn't. And so the topic today's morning jolt today, Hugh, was this interesting. I actually saw it in Vox. So don't faint. There's actually an interesting argument in Vox arguing that it wasn't really that the socialists have risen. It's that the establishment or centrist Democrats have collapsed. And it's not just the DSA candidates. They're winning mostly deep blue House districts. We'll see how things go in Wisconsin. We'll see how things go in Michigan. But also, this interesting, like Michael Bennett, the Colorado senator who's like been in third terms, and as I described him, he looks like the kind of guy who you'd cast to play a Colorado senator, lost the governor's race to the state attorney general. So I think part of it is that, like, if you're a Democratic member of the grassroots, over the last 10 years, you've been told Hillary wants Donald Trump because he'll be the easiest to beat back in 2016. Don't worry, Joe Biden is fine, and that Joe Biden's going to definitely be good for another 4 years, and obviously the debate did that. We don't have time for a primary. We're gonna go with Kamala Harris, and don't worry, she's gonna be fine. When Tim Walz was picked as the running mate, we ended up with, oh, don't worry, Tim Walz is an inspired choice. He'll do terrific.
1: Huh.
8: And then, you know, Tim Walz, like, at every step, the Democratic establishment has said to the base, don't worry, we've got this handled. Don't, you know, trust us. And it hasn't worked out. And so I think if you're a typical Democratic voter, You're fed up with the Democratic leadership you have right now. You're fed up with the establishment. Because these guys were supposed to be the ones who knew what they were talking about compared to these crazy idealists who are in the DSA. And now it's like, well, if neither one of them knows what they're doing, we might as well go with the ones who are inspiring and revolutionary and all that nonsense.
1: Well, after the break, I'm going to ask you about Iran. But I want to read you the DSA's Housing Justice Committee statement. Capitalism requires the private ownership of land, upon which the very possibility of surplus value extraction is based. A definition of social housing must challenge this fundamental relation of the capitalist mode of production. Social housing does not offer an equal seat at the table to developers, investors, or city councilors. Social housing prioritizes and makes real the collective will of the tenants. All right, Jim, what's that mean to you?
8: We don't want to pay rent. Remember that guy in the governor's race?
1: Yes.
8: If the rent is too darn high, I'm cleaning it up a little bit. That's basically, we don't want to pay rent, you know, and dang you landlords for, you know, building the buildings and all that. But my suspicion is that Democrats have the built-in advantage in that when you accurately describe what the left flank of their party genuinely believes, the average voter just says, oh, come on. Nobody's that they don't crazy. Believe they don't really believe that. Yeah. They don't really want to abolish the police. And then they write op-eds saying, yes, we literally want to abolish the police. But nobody seems to believe them. That's why the advantage of being so far in the extreme that nobody believes you actually believe what you claim to believe.
1: Well, if you're an investor, would you build or buy an apartment building in New York right now, New York City?
8: Oh, if I were in New York City, the only thing I would be building is a Knicks merchandise kiosk. I would not be building, I don't know what Mamdani is going to be like for the next, 2.5 years that he has in his term, or I guess it's closer to 3 years. But it's not going to be good. And there's a whole bunch of cities where you could build apartments where you're not going to have to deal with with the threat of an imminent communist revolution and nationalizing all of your resources. So, yeah, why would you bother doing that?
1: Yeah, I'll be right back with Jim Garrity. Don't go anywhere, America. But I think a lot of New York City Democrats are going to vote for Mr. Blakeman against Kathy Hochul, the Democrat incumbent, in order to have a check on Mamdani, because he's proven to be every bit as crazy as we warned you he was. Don't go anywhere, America. Jim Garrity, the indispensable. Follow him on X at Jim Garrity. Like and subscribe to the 3 Martini Lunch. Jim has not been to one of those yet today because he can't get the power going in his wonderful house. And I hope his cell phone hangs on until I come back and ask him about Iran and where he sees it going next. Don't go anywhere. I'm Hugh Hewitt.
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You never know who's going to drop by. President Trump, Franklin Graham, Paula Deen came by once. She brought ham and biscuits. 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
3: Welcome back, America. I'm Hugh Hewitt. Jim Garrity is still with me from National Review. Jim, yesterday your colleague from National Review, Noah C. Rothman, was on with me, and we agreed on what we hoped the president did, which is bomb the living daylights out of Iran last night, which he did. And then we want him to go on, as Admiral Cooper's plan said, for 2 weeks of massive infrastructure destruction belonging to the IRGC. I don't think he's going to do that. What do you think the situation is?
10: No, and you know how I, right now in my house, if I try to flick the light switch, nothing happens. The president has two settings. The first setting is we're mad as hell. You have repeatedly broken your promises. You keep firing an infrastructure in the Middle East. You keep firing at ships. We're going to bomb the hell out of you. And we got that last night. The second one is, oh, I think we got a real opportunity for talks here. Things are looking really good. Head over there, Kushner. Head over there, Witkov, and I'm sure we'll have a deal any second now, and the strait will be reopened. That part never works out. That part never quite comes there. So there's really only two options you could do. One is like, all right, we're all in. We're pushing for regime change. We're not going to let up. We're not going to be fooled by another. There's no more memorandums of understanding or anything like that. We know who this regime is. We know they can't be trusted. The other alternative, if that strikes you as too bloody, if that strikes you as too much of a commitment, then you basically withdraw and say, all right, we're declaring victory and we're going home. But then you leave the regime in Iran with nothing but its own problems. And we all know the Iranian currency has become worthless. The infrastructure, even without additional attack on their energy infrastructure, has been seriously damaged. Bridges, the international airport, all that kind of stuff. Iran is in really rough shape, and I said this at the beginning of the war. They're going to end, the Mullahs will end the war bankrupt. The only question is what comes out of that. And, you know, is there a circumstance where I suspect you end up within a couple of months right back where we started, with the people in the streets starving, saying they can't feed their families, saying they can't afford anything, angry again, and maybe the second time around, now that we've killed a whole bunch of Iranian soldiers, maybe they had a second shot at it. The other question is, are there ways to get weapons to the Iranian people? The long coastline, a lot of borders with, you know, Turkey and places like that. Are there ways where the next time the Iranian people rise up against the regime, we can even the odds and give them some guns to shoot back with? Those are the two options. Otherwise, there is no...
3: I wonder if you agree with me on this. We're not taking that blockade off until roving correspondent Jim Garrity has a camera and a flashlight and gets to go to the basement in Pickaxe Mountain. That's step number one. Nothing else. Till we get into Pickaxe Mountain and we see what's in there, we're not going to lift the blockade. And it may not have to be Garrity. It could be the IAEA. But we got to know, because that's the last nuclear production facility that's left. And the president says we got eyes on it from space, but we really didn't have those eyes on it the way we think we had those eyes on it early on. What do you think?
10: Well, first of all, I've been to some crazy places like Syria and been to neighboring Turkey and Ukraine a bunch of times. Ironically, when the bombing started, my friend said, is there a way to, it's like, what, are you interested in going to Iran this year? And I was like, let's see how this goes. I've been to some crazy places. I only want to go to Iran when I know the good people are running. Because not things don't work out well for Washington Post journalists to go to Iran.
3: Huh.
10: But, yeah, I think your observation about Pickaxe Mountain is more than a worthwhile one. But I think just generally, look, we've seen through the use of drones against the ships in the Strait of Hormuz and ships in the Persian Gulf, the oil and energy infrastructure in places like Saudi Arabia and the Gulf states, Iran can threaten a lot, and they can shut off the world's energy markets and just cause, you know, a lot of problems for everybody else. And it's been frustrating to see a lack of cooperation from allies. The president could have made a better case of reaching out to them and building support for everybody feeling like they have an interest in this. But Iran is a worldwide problem. Iran is the world's largest state sponsor of terrorism. They bomb places as far away as Argentina. Well, you know, I don't understand why you can't say to the rest of the world, like, look, we're all for national sovereignty, but these guys' problems do not stay within their own border. They do everything possible to create problems for every one of their Sunni, Shia, it doesn't really matter. They are a source of, they are effectively a cancer on the Middle East. We can do something about this. Join us. Let's get rid of this regime. Let's allow the Iranian people to choose their own leaders and to pick a different course, and we're all going to end up much better in the end. I think there's a strong case to be made for that. I'd like to see the administration try to make it to, you know, both Gulf allies and European allies.
3: And do you believe for a moment that Pakistan is the people we ought to be using as an intermediary? We have 30 seconds. I just would never trust Pakistan on anything.
10: It's Bin Laden's home address, right? Like, no,
3: yeah.
10: No, of course not. That was, you know, yeah, I'm baffled by this, and I just kind of have this feeling like, you know, so last year I had a chance to take to India, and the Indians are just absolutely baffled by the fact that the Trump administration is so friendly to Pakistan. Obviously, India has its own axes to grind against Pakistan for a bunch of good reasons, but in the end, look at the way the U.S. relationship with India, which has its complications, and the U.S. relationship with Pakistan, I know which side I'm instinctively more close to.
3: Jim Garrity, always good to catch up with you, especially when the power is on in Virginia. We can work it this way, but I'd prefer if the power was on. Follow Jim on X at Jim Garrity. And Jim, if you get a DM from me, don't answer it. I've been hacked. Stay tuned, America. I'll be right back.
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3: Welcome back, America. I'm Hugh Hewitt. Hope you enjoyed Garrity. That'll be over at my YouTube channel. I want to remind everyone I got hacked yesterday. If you're getting a DM from me, it's not from me. Working with X. Thank you, X. Data Republican. Love from Hugh Hewitt and Team Hewitt because you found the guy in Nigeria. I don't know how you did it, but Data Republican. She deserves a follow from you folks. She's the best. She really is the best. And she helps out people like me who get hacked by people like the guy in Nigeria, and they help X out as well. I'll be back up on X, I hope, tomorrow. I was up on Fox, as I mentioned to Garrity earlier today. Here's that hit with Sandra Smith. Quick one, but worthwhile. Cut him
19: off. Let's bring in Hugh Hewitt, now a Fox News contributor and host of the Hugh Hewitt Show. Hugh, it's great to see you. I mean... Socialism. Did you ever think it would be that popular in this country? The DSA has now a record 120,000 members. People are embracing socialism.
3: Well, good afternoon, Sandra. 120,000 people have sort of lost their bearings on the American political spectrum. Anyone go over to the DSA site, they're going to find they're Marxists. They hate private property. They don't believe in free enterprise. They got lots of slogans about socialist cash, taking out capitalist trash. But in fact, the DSA signed and approved candidates are the beneficiary of trickle-down dark money on the left. Most of our audience will know the name George Soros, his son Alex Soros. There are a bunch of dark money billionaires, including a fellow that we're worried about over in China by the name of Singham. He's a Maoist and he lives in Shanghai. They are afraid their money is dribbling down to these DSA candidates. And it's not the 120,000 people that are funding everyone. It's those billionaires.
19: Got it. Hugh, I just want to get your final thought on just some breaking news. We only have a few seconds here. These migrants pouring over the border in Spain's North African enclave of Ceuta. They're coming in from Morocco. I only have a minute here, but just what is your thought as you see this? We're talking about socialism in America, and look what's happening in Spain right now with the borders now wide open.
3: Left-wing governments open up the borders. DSA is for no borders. The Democratic Party is increasingly for no borders. It's a flashback to when Bill was at the border under President Biden. If you vote left, this is what you get.
19: Got it. Hugh, always a pleasure. Thank you.
3: I like it when I get to do the quick breaking news update. What's going on in Spain is absolutely predictable because the socialists there granted amnesty. And I've never been in favor of amnesty. I do favor regularization, but I'm a border hawk. 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My code is simply Hugh50. That'll get you $50 off after you've made this switch. It takes about 20 minutes to switch. One button, you'll be talking to a real live person right here in the United States of America, and you get that $50 off with the code Hugh50. However, if you're over 50, you really got to listen closely. 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Your budget is fixed, $35 a month. 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Very easy to do, 20 minutes. Consumer Cellular rising up in the ratings. They're number one in customer service at ASCI. They are the equal of any cell service across the United States. For a very good reason, they have great cell service. Now, I want to go back. Right before I was on with Sandra Smith, I was listening to President Trump give a press conference. Let's go back and listen to his cut number 3 about what's been going on in nation highways with blue states issuing truck driving licenses to illegal aliens.
18: For many years, American highways and roadways have been terrorized by unqualified illegal aliens dangerously driving big rigs. Rigs like that, you got to know something to drive. Wow, that sucker is a big one. That's big stuff. But they're you have to have a knowledge, you have to have a talent for it, and these people don't have that. They're driving big rigs, semi trucks, and tractor trailers, all because radical left maniacs at the state level have issued them commercial driver's licenses, even though they're not entitled to have them. They don't speak the language for the most part.
3: Doesn't this amaze you? President Trump, doesn't it amaze you? I'm sure all of you can remember your driver's test. I do. I passed the first time, but I was nervous. Everybody remembers their driver's test. And it's a rite of passage, right, for a 15-and-a-half-year-old or a 16-year-old, depends on your state law. You can operate farm equipment a little bit younger, but you still have to get a driver's license. And truckers, I mean, you know how these trucks are, and they're big and they're fast and they're run by professionals. It takes a lot of training to get the schedule that is for a trucker that drives one of the double big rigs and the regular rigs. They're professionals. It's a craft. I can't believe they're being given out to people who can't read English. Because if you can't read the road signs, you're a menace to everyone on the road. Let's pray about that. Freedom250.org, in fact, is running AmericaPraise.com. I want you to remember that website. AmericaPraise.com. 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And as we continue to commemorate our 250th birthday, Freedom 250 is inviting Americans across the country to come together at AmericaPraise.com. 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That reminds me, we had a house guest yesterday, and she turned me on to a new pastor in Dallas. And to my friends in Dallas, I'm sure Josh Howerton is a familiar name to you. It's a good podcast. Lake Point Church in Dallas, it's a great podcast. Now, I'm an evangelical Roman Catholic Presbyterian, so I listen to anything that makes sense, and this fellow knows his theology, brings in a couple of ringers who are also great theologians. 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But Josh Howerton, for you Bible believers out there, you'll love that. Stay tuned. I'll be right back on the Hugh Hewitt Show.
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0: 15.
3: Welcome back, America. Hugh Hewitt. I want to wrap up the program by thanking all of you. 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Food for the Poor is doing everything they can to help these children. 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So I said, let's go a little bit longer. Here's their phone number, 855-359-4673. That's 855-359-4673. The Food for the Poor banner is at the top of HughHewitt.com. 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
4: The villages bring in usually 200 to 300 pounds of fish on a normal day. And the fish gets spread around. What is happening is that the people are eating for the first time good protein, learning how to help themselves, trading. Women are selling the fish, and the children are going to school. It's a tremendous blessing.
3: That's what Food for the Poor does. Long-standing, decades-old, began as a Catholic organization, then it became non-denominational. They work through the local churches, whatever their denomination, throughout these regions. Food for the Poor is just five-star, and there is a banner at the top of HughHewitt.com. It just simply says, give food, thank you in advance, $80, takes care of two children for a year. And I'm in the Relief Factor studio. Wanted to remind you, I took it in hour one, remind you in hour two and three, that Relief Factor really does work, really does help you. A lot of summer left, right? We're creeping up on the end of July. There's a lot of August ahead of us, a lot of fun activities. Some of you are waiting for August to go on vacation. Don't forget to take your Relief Factor with you. And right now, in this month of our semi-quincentennial, we are getting a patriotic price of $17.76 for the starter pack, a three-week supply of Relief Factor. That's three packets a day for the first week, two packets a day for the second week, one packet a day thereafter. And I've been doing that now for 15 years, a packet a day. Why? It's the only supplement I've taken for more than two decades, the only one that I need. It's the only one that helps me get my trundles in, gets me through the dreaded overhead bin. I'm flying again on Friday. Mark Davis is going to be in for me on Monday and Tuesday. But I'm traveling around, doing everything. You know, my shoulder's a little bit banged up. Relief Factor keeps me in the game. So would you please at least give it a try? 1-800, the number 4, and the word relief, 1-800-4-RELIEF, or head over to their website, get that patriotic pricing of $17.76 at relieffactor.com. We will have the Dwayne's World tonight on the universe, but you have to join the universe to participate. Lilacs will be in, I think, tonight with Dwayne. 99 cents for the first month. You can join the universe over at Hugh Hewitt. I'm at HughHewitt.com. I mentioned I've been hacked. If you get a DM from me, don't answer it. Hopefully I'll get that cleaned up with the X people by tomorrow. In the meantime, my YouTube channel is up and running. If you missed, like, Leader Thune today or Jim Garrity, it'll be over at YouTube. And hopefully I'll be back on X tomorrow. Thank you, Adam. Thank you, Harley. Thank you, Generalissimo. Thank you, Data Republican, who's helping me with a hack. You can follow her at X as well. She's the real deal. Thank you all. I'm Hugh Hewitt. Talk to you tomorrow on the next Hugh Hewitt Show.
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5: Breaking news this hour from Town Hall. Amit Thomason. Socialist government policies and a Spanish Supreme Court ruling have thrown open the migration floodgates in Spain.
6: Spain has deployed the military to Ceuta after thousands of people breached the border with Morocco. At least 9 people have died. A member of Spain's Civil Guards officers says it's absolute chaos. Video footage shows crowds of people, mainly Moroccans, in the water, many with inflatables at a local beach, walking onto land. A human rights official says the Tarajal border was opened under unusual circumstances and people crossed. This man, Salad, crossed the border.
0: We don't have a good life in Morocco. We don't have a good medicine.
6: To reach Ceuta, located on the northern African coast, many migrants often swim from Morocco.
5: Correspondent Ed Donahue says that the migrant death toll is now up to 34. President Trump once again urging Europe to reverse course or risk its own demise. No comment yet from Israel on a proposal aimed at bringing peace to Gaza. The president's International Board of Peace unveiling a plan for Hamas to lay down its arms and Israel to pull back its troops. President Trump focusing on highway safety following a rash of deadly or serious injury accidents.
7: President Trump announced the Freedom Haulers Initiative, focused on commercial driver's license and highway safety.
18: We've already removed more than 24,000 non-English speakers from behind the wheel. We've also forced states to cancel more than 28,000 commercial driver's licenses. Today, we're also taking action to replace these unqualified migrant truck drivers with American veterans.
7: Officials say the goal is to raise safety standards on American highways and prioritize qualified drivers. Willie Nelson, Los Angeles.
5: Head of the This morning's opening bell on Wall Street. Stock futures higher. The Dow futures are up 160 points. NASDAQ futures ahead 221 points. More on these stories at townhall.com.
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8: 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Dinesh D'Souza examines intelligence, law enforcement, and the warning signs of government power turned inward. 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
5: Some survivors of the Southwest Japan earthquake have taken to sleeping in their cars as electricity and water are scarce.
9: Hirokazu Sato, a father of three, lost his home after the magnitude 7.1 earthquake hit Kumamoto Prefecture on Tuesday. He was worried his one-year-old baby will disturb other people in the evacuation center. Like many others, Sato and his family decided to live in their car for the time being. Nearly 19,000 homes were still without

0: did not address questions about the changes to the Jamboree. I'm Ed Donahue.
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10: In a time of division and distrust, clarity matters more than ever. This is where common sense meets conviction. This is the Hugh Hewitt Show.
11: Morning, glory, and evening, grace, America. I'm Hugh Hewitt, joined now by the Majority Leader of the United States Senate, Senator John Thune of South Dakota. Senator, good to have you back on. Thank you for joining me today. I got a lot of stuff to cover with you, and I always start with my personal favorite, which is judicial confirmation. I think you're setting some records, but you want to confirm that for me?
12: Well, we are, Hugh, and I know you care deeply, and as do a lot of Americans, and they should, because nothing shapes the future of the country more than these lifetime appointments to the court. So, yeah, we are actually about 10 ahead of where we were in the first Trump administration in terms of getting people on the bench. So, we're going to continue to focus on that and on the executive branch noms as well. We're going to move a package next week of 74 of those, which will keep us well ahead of where the first Trump administration was in terms of getting people confirmed to the departments and agencies that run the government as well. So it's a focus. The personnel department, as we've talked about before, human resources, for better or worse, it's something that's a constitutional imperative for us and in the Senate, and we're going to stay focused on it, especially when it comes to the court.
11: You know, if, in fact, the Democrats take the White House down the road, they'll have the same ability to confirm. But I think that's the way the Constitution intended it, up or down votes by the Senate.
12: Correct. And that's, and again, when we've got the House, the White House, and the Senate, which is rare historically, I think in the last 100 years, it's only happened about four times. So, we are working to clear, virtually clear the executive calendar, which is both judicial and executive branch noms, and we're going to stay focused on that. But yeah, it's part of the Article I responsibility that we have, and I think that getting these on the floor for a vote and ensuring that we're fulfilling that responsibility and setting the country up for success by ensuring that we have constitutionalist judges on the court, to me, is a really high priority.
11: It's number one for me. Now, Senator, every time you're on, I get emails afterwards, why didn't you ask them about the SAVE Act? People apparently do not hear that you support it, I support it, but I support the filibuster, and you reflect the

0: caucus. Is it correct to say that there is not a majority of the Republican caucus that supports changing the filibuster?
1: Yeah, that's correct. I mean, and there are a lot of Republicans, and frankly, Hugh, you know, the president's argument is the Democrats are going to do it anyway, and that, you know, I don't know the answer to that. That's a hypothetical. Maybe it happens, maybe it doesn't, but a lot of our Republican senators believe, and as one of them described it, at some point the Democrats may try to steal the car, but we're not going to hand them the keys. In other words, if all the things they want to do, D.C. and Puerto Rico statehood, packing the Supreme Court, abortion on demand, federalizing elections, if we open the door to allow them to do that, then we're going to own it. And I think that's the view of a lot of Senate Republicans. But on the SAVE Act, I mean, you're right. I strongly support it. I co-sponsored the original version last Congress, and I'll do whatever I can to pass it if there's a clear path to doing it. But we did put it on the floor for debate, and we had it on the floor for over a couple of weeks. We forced Democrats to take a position on all of those common sense policies. We've had 5 votes now on the entire Save America Act or pieces of it, including photo ID, including citizenship to register. During the debate, no one spoke more consistently in support of the bill than I did. So they're common sense policies widely supported by Republican and Democrat voters. They ought to get an automatic yes from literally every member of this body, but it's the Democrats who consistently block it. There hasn't been a single Democrat in the 5 votes that we've had that has voted for it. And so that's what we ought to be doing, is turning our fire on the Democrats. And, you know, given their staunch, unwavering opposition to the bill, I think it should be a message we should carry to voters across the country and further highlight the contrast between Democrats and Republicans on the issue and get away, if we can, from attacking each other.
0: And I've told the president on this program, Leader Thune, that I support the filibuster, and I don't believe, actually, that Democrats will break it unless they get an overwhelming majority, because I think they're like your caucus. There are a lot of people who don't talk about it much, but they respect the institution enough that they're not going to break it. Am I right about that?
1: I think you are, and I know it was probably highlighted this last week when you saw John Fetterman, who was out there actively supporting getting rid of the filibuster, write an op-ed in the Washington Post defending the filibuster and saying that he completely changed his position on that. And I've been approached by Democrats on the floor with the same basically view, but I think that you're right, it doesn't get talked a lot about, and there's pressure on their side just like there is on ours to get rid of it from some base voters. And, you know, anytime you have a president, every president wants to get rid of the Senate filibuster because they view it as an impediment to getting things done. But it has served as an important check and balance through the years. And if you're a conservative in this country, it has been and allowed us to stop more really crazy, horrific ideas to expand and grow government and create a lot of really left leaning liberal Democrat policy through the years, and that's the way a lot of Republicans view it.
0: But good legislation gets through. Example, the Russia sanctions bill this week. That got through with a bipartisan big bulge of support.
1: It did, and I think that's evidence, again, that it can work. We've seen a number of examples of that, bipartisan legislation. There's a number of things, I think, that are still ahead of us on the agenda that we could get done with bipartisan votes, Hugh, But Russia sanctions, of course, and there's a huge, as you would expect around here, desire to do this for Lindsey and as a tribute to him, but also because it's the right thing to do for the country. I mean, we've really got a chance to do something that helps shift the playing field in Iraq, and these sanctions target Russian officials, oligarchs, family members, foreign persons, Russian banks and financial institutions, as well as this Russian shadow fleet, which continues to allow Russian oil and gas to fund Putin's war. So it's important we get this done, and it was a big bipartisan vote for it yesterday, and we've got to finish it now. We've got to get it across the finish line. But I think we should hopefully continue to see strong bipartisan support for it, which is an example of how this place can and should work.
0: Now, Leader Thune, I want to turn to the midterms, because we got to hold on to the Senate, and I'm doing everything I can for Senator Collins, who's the most powerful woman in the United States Congress, probably in Washington. Senator Sullivan in Alaska, where they're trying trickery up there. Senator Husted in Ohio. Senator Ricketts in Nebraska, more dirty tricks with Ricketts. And then we got challengers, Rogers in Georgia, Mike Collins in Georgia, John Soon or Scott Brown in New Hampshire. What do you make of the midterm outlook right now?
1: I think given the fact that if you look at any of the polling and the so-called generic ballot, we're facing some political headwinds. We're probably facing, arguably, too, depending on what happens in the Middle East, some economic headwinds. But the truth is, we're as well positioned as we possibly can be. You mentioned some of our candidates. We have high quality candidates in all the right places, all the competitive races around the country. And, we've got a firewall that we've got to keep. I think the Senate is a firewall for the country. If the House flips, hopefully we can keep them both, but we've got to protect the Senate. And that firewall runs through places like you said. It's Maine, it's Ohio, it's Iowa, it's Alaska. We got an open seat in North Carolina. We're taking on incumbents in Georgia and New Hampshire and Michigan. And we've got great candidates in all those places. You've got to make sure they're well resourced. And that we're out communicating our message and drawing a contrast with the Democrats. I mean, this is where I think, instead of turning our fire on each other, we really ought to be, because we have there's a Democrat Party in this country that is so far out of the political mainstream. They are so extreme and so radical in a lot of their ideas. And so we just got to take that case to the American people and draw the contrast between their vision of the future and ours.
0: Leader, we got 2 minutes left. I know you've got a work period before the August work period back in the state. Will that include the NDAA? Because the National Defense Authorization Act has been held up for Democrats. It's the first time, I've been on the air for 27 years, that this has happened, that Democrats have been so obstructionist that they held up the NDAA. Is that going to break? Are they going to change their minds?
1: It's crazy, Hugh. I mean, they're making it all about Iran, but the fact of the matter is, the defunding the military is job number one. I mean, if you don't get that right, the rest is conversation. So we're going to do everything we can to get that voted on again. If they won't give us the vote, we did get a bill reported out of the Senate Armed Services Committee. The House passed an defense authorization bill. We could go to conference with the committee passed version of that. And then, try and get something out of the conference the Democrats will vote for when it comes back to the floor. But it's incredibly irresponsible on their part. It is, frankly, inexcusable if you think about what's at stake for our country, for them to hold up a thing that authorizes taking care of our troops, their pay, taking care of the military families, ensuring that we've got the right weaponry and technology to keep our country safe and to deter and defeat any threat that's out there to America's national security interests. So it's critically important. The other thing they're blocking right now, which I know appreciate as well, is FISA, which is the Foreign Intelligence Surveillance Act.
0: Another security thing.
1: So
0: we got to get it. Leader John Thune, always good to talk to you. Thank you for the updates on all of that, and I appreciate it very much. Talk to you again soon.
1: Talk to you soon. Thank you.
0: Thank you. Leader John Thune. I'll be right back, America. Stay tuned.
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0: Welcome back, America. Congressman Dan Muser is from the great state of Pennsylvania. Now, you know I normally keep Steelers and Eagles fans off the show because they're hostile to the Browns, but Selena Zito likes Dan Muser, and Vince DiBenedetto likes Dan Muser. So I'm glad to have you on, Congressman. How are you, and how are things up in Wilkes-Barre?
8: Hey, how are you? Great to be with you. And boy, oh boy, I'm in good company with Selena and all. Thank you. Well, right now I'm in Lebanon County. I'm at their Lebanon County Fair, which is just tremendous, very well attended. Some great people. I got our GOP friend Mike Feierstein and the county directors, the fair directors, showing me around. Very well attended. Lots of great milkshakes and food. And so if anybody's around, come on down to the Lebanon County Fair. Actually, it's fair time of year. So I mean, I was at the Schuylkill yesterday. I've been to Lycoming. Down in Berks County, so making the rounds. I'm in the district.
0: I love county fairs. I'm from Trumbull County, Congressman, right over the Pennsylvania border near Sharon. Never missed it any summer. It's a great way to spend some time. But you've been busy in Congress as well, Reconciliation 3.0. I'm very happy to see that. Pretty narrow win, but a win's a win.
8: Yeah, we have our fights on our hands. We've got our challenges. You saw probably how a few Republicans, of course, weren't there initially, and we have a three-vote majority. So we need everybody, basically. We were able to give up two this past week. So, but look, the reconciliation, you know, we passed the budget resolution. It's important primarily because Republicans are the only ones voting for measures that will strengthen our country. And frankly, our friends to the left, colleagues, some of them friends, not all, are for disrupting things as well as possible because their whole goal is on winning the midterms. And if things are not going well and they can point that out, then, you know, they feel that helps them politically. And frankly, I think that's pretty damn sad. I would prefer that they help us, that we all work to make our country as strong as it should be, and then fight over who gets the credit. That's what I think politics should be about. But unfortunately, it's not. But within this, we've got the Save America Act. We've got some big farm money, agriculture money, and we have some added defense funding, which is essential. And we'll see. We also are looking to pass the continued resolution since the budget is stuck for a little bit, hopefully not too long into December. But we had a lot of other things going on, right? We passed the Stock Trading Act, the Stop Insider Trading Act. So we're trying to do the things that America expects us to do, and all the while cover the macros. National
0: cover
8: security.
0: The macro, but also you got a district to take care of. Every congressman in America has got to take care of their district. I think there's $9.5 million heading into Pennsylvania 9th. Am I right about that?
8: Yeah, we just recently received $9.5 million for a rural hospital fund. Very, very important. I outlined carefully which hospitals needed what, and we were able to come through. I mean, that's also a bill, by the way, that came out of the One Big Beautiful Bill, the working families tax cut portion of it, whereby we found $50 billion for rural hospitals. That'll be allocated over a five-year period. Pennsylvania is receiving $193 million of that. And in the first tranche, my district received $9 million. There were a number of Pennsylvanians that were strongly behind that. In particular, I'm going to mention Rob Bresnahan, who's a freshman, who led a lot of efforts there. I was with him when he was telling the speaker, I've got to have this. Here are the losses that I'm getting from my rural hospitals. And by the way, that had nothing to do with the work requirements that haven't even gone into effect yet. That the Democrats, or excuse me, the Social Democrats, as they insist on being called, run ads stating how we've cut Medicaid and people are losing their Medicaid. No Medicaid, nothing's been cut. The only thing that's going to be changed is our work requirements, and they won't go into effect until January 1, 2027. So the ads that they're running now and for this campaign on health care are completely false, fabricated, and frankly, a lie.
0: You know, Congressman Dan Meser, I've been watching the Democrats run against good, solid, serious legislators like you for 27 years. They always run the same ad. You know, the same ad. Always that you're trying to destroy health care. You're not. You just saved the rural hospital in your district. I'm curious, did they nominate what I'll call a normie liberal, you know, just a normie Democrat from a city council or a supervisor, or did they go full DSA on you and send up a leftist?
8: You know, I'm not sure yet. I do see our colleagues such as Ryan McKenzie and Scott Perry and Rob Bresnahan have those that are just falling in line. You know, Hugh, I see you on Fox. I'll tell you what, you do an amazing job messaging. I find myself taking notes very often when you're speaking. But the left is, many aren't extremists. Many are not necessarily traditional Democrats, but they are not as extreme as the Social Democrats or the Communists or whomever that are being elected out there. And they're not just being elected in New York, like we're looking at Mondani, but they're being elected in Philadelphia. They're being elected in Michigan. They're being elected in a lot of places. And I think what many see, that the tail is going to be wagging the dog. The socialist tail is going to be wagging the Democrat dog. And they're absolutely fearful of pushing back on them. And the sad part is those that get, even if they portray themselves as a moderate and they happen to win in Pennsylvania, because those are the opponents that I know best, they will vote with the extremists, with the Progressive Caucus, with the Squad, with AOC, and with Omar. My estimate and my guarantee, 98% of the time, if not 100% of the time. But to answer your question, I don't know yet. My opponent is not really engaged at this point. I'm sure that'll change, except for social media and that sort of thing. So we'll see. You know, I hope to have a policy debate, but we shall see how extreme that my opponent gets.
0: Last question, Congressman Meser. First time we've met, Vince told me wonderful things about you, so I wanted to talk to you. You're a normie. You were a businessman before you went to Congress. That really matters to me because you don't vote for stupid stuff. Is it better or worse than you thought when you first got there? I mean, you got a good speaker in Mike Johnson. You got a good speaker in Kevin McCarthy. But the Democrats are losing their mind. Got a minute.
8: Yeah, Democrats are losing. Well, it's not some days it's worse. See, I put it this way. The best part of Congress probably is actually the quality of the people. And I tell that to my district and to crowds, and they look at me like I'm crazy. But yeah. No, we've got generals, we've got successful business people, we got doctors, we got Navy SEALs, we've got, you know, you name it. I mean, we're there for the right reason. And you know what? On the Democrat side, you get talking, many of them too are truly there for the right reasons. They might believe things a lot differently than us, but they're not crazy. They don't deliberately lie. But the hypocrisy, Hugh, the hypocrisy that takes place, and 95% of it on the Democrat side, that's hard to take.
0: It is, especially on things like insider stock trading, which you got through or helped get through. Dan Huser, good first time. I hope you come back. Enjoy the fair in Lebanon County today and keep coming back and doing normie Republican good work in the Congress in Pennsylvania's 9th Congressional District. Thank you much. I'll be right back, America. Stay tuned.
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0: Welcome back, America. This is a cautionary tale from Hugh Hewitt. Yesterday afternoon, I got fished, and I am paranoid. Like, the fetching Mrs. Hewitt and I, like everybody else in America, we get fished almost daily, certainly a couple of times a week. And they're getting more and more sophisticated. And you just got to know that even if your impulse is, oh, this is important, I should do this, or, oh, that, I guess Windows just needs me to reconnect or something very normal. Don't do it. If you didn't initiate it, don't do it. If a DM comes in and this hacker, that Data Republican, I bow down, all glory to Data Republican. And if you're not following her, you should be following her. Data Republican set a honeypot working with somebody else. And I don't know how they do this. She's a techie. She's a techie from on high. She's a Zeus. She's a Thor's hammer with this. So they trapped the guy into thinking that there was someone connected with me because I think they DM'd Data Republican, and Data Republican tricked them into it. So we know where the guy is and his ISP and all that stuff, and they've turned over to X, and they'll go about it. He's in Nigeria. And I want you to envision, this is a public service announcement. There are a million people trying to trick you every day. And I'm probably underestimating that. A million people, because they only need a 0.00001 success rate. Now, I was their success rate yesterday. And I was able to staunch the bleeding. I fielded, oh my goodness. It's a very, they sent out a very seductive message saying, hey, can you give me a call? And I think some people responded, but I hope they didn't enter any information. And I'm getting a lot of emails and texts about, is this? And I stayed up all night sending back everyone who asked. No, not me. And it's just the other one that is old now, which I got some pictures I think you'll like. That's probably a year old. And I never fell for that one because that's just too obvious. But, so I got fished. And I am a paranoid person, so if I can get fished, you can get fished. And you need two-factor authentication. You need to have a different password for every account that you've got, and you got to change them regularly. And people hate to do that. You know why? Because they have to think up passwords, and then they have to remember them and write them down somewhere, old-fashioned way. But there really isn't any other way to protect your friends, family, loved ones, your assets, your privacy. There isn't any other way. Now, I long ago adjusted myself to the idea that my cell phone is hacked by hostile state actors who listen to me. So if I ever have to talk about something, I never talk about anything over the phone. If I have to talk about anything important, I put the phone in another room in a desk. The White House protocol is applied, and I knew from my friends in Trump 1, not going to talk to you on your phone. You haven't got the super secret encrypted stuff. So just assume that you're being eavesdropped on. And by the way, it's not always hostile foreigners. I've been alerted I'm the target of a foreign intelligence operation. That's 5 years ago. So that's fine. I know. I don't know anything. They know I don't know anything. I haven't had a clearance since 1989. And I still don't talk about what I knew then, even though it was mostly about the Soviet Union is gone and East Germany's gone. Cuba's still around. You know, a few things about Cuba back in the day. But this is my public service announcement, having gotten spearfished. Don't do it. Don't react to, hey, confirm this purchase, or don't go. I heard talking about it with a friend. They went to a shopping site and ended up on a fake duplicate shopping site. But they noticed little tiny things that were off. Believe it or not, the number of onesies in colors had changed. They were only getting one color. And they went back and they looked at the URL and they said, I see, I've gotten hacked here. And, or I'm on the wrong site, and they skedaddled. So it's a brave new world out there. We are waiting Elon or Peter Thiel or someone to come up with the all-purpose protector set, the Erector set for everyone that will protect you from AI chatbots, that will protect you from everything bad. But we haven't got it yet. So my caution to you is, think three times before you respond to anything, unless it's a text from your family and you can ID it from your family. I'll be right back, America. Don't go anywhere. Update on the news when I come back.
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2: Welcome back, America. I'm Hugh Hewitt. I was talking with Dan Muser earlier about what's happened in the Democratic Party. I got asked on to Fox, still a little time before the president took to the podium, and quick hit was about the DSA and about what's going on in Spain, which is wild. Spain's run by far-left socialists. They basically should be kicked out of NATO. They've got destroyers that they could be helping keep open the Red Sea. That's not the Iran war. That's the Houthis. They're terrorists. Spain's not helping. I don't know why they're in NATO. Actually, we've got a Navy base there, an airstrip there, but they are now finding out what it means to be a socialist. So I want to play for you my hit on Fox from a couple hours ago, cut number one.
4: Let's bring in Hugh Hewitt now, a Fox News contributor and host of The Hugh Hewitt Show. Hugh, it's great to see you. I mean, socialism, did you ever think it would be that popular in this country? The DSA has now a record 120,000 members. People are embracing socialism.
2: Well, good afternoon, Sandra. 120,000 people have sort of lost their bearings on the American political spectrum. Anyone go over to the DSA site, they're going to find they're Marxists. They hate private property. They don't believe in free enterprise. They got lots of slogans about socialist cash, taking out capitalist trash. But in fact, the DSA signed and approved candidates are the beneficiary of trickle-down dark money on the left. Most of our audience will know the name George Soros, his son Alex Soros. There are a bunch of dark money billionaires, including a fellow that we're worried about over in China by the name of Singham. He's a Maoist and he lives in Shanghai. They are afraid their money is dribbling down to these DSA candidates. And it's not the 120,000 people that are funding everyone. It's those billionaires.
4: Got it. Hugh, I just want to get your final thought on just some breaking news. We only have a few seconds here. These migrants pouring over the border in Spain's North African enclave of Ceuta. They're coming in from Morocco. I only have a minute here, but just what is your thought as you see this? We're talking about socialism in America, and look what's happening in Spain right now with the borders now wide open.
2: Left-wing governments open up the borders. DSA is for no borders. The Democratic Party is increasingly for no borders. It's a flashback to when Bill was at the border under President Biden. If you vote left, this is what you get.
4: Got it. Hugh, always a pleasure. Thank you very much.
2: Now, I knew we were going to be talking about DSA, and I went and checked. It is a reverse pyramid scheme. All right, so a handful of billionaires, two of them, George Soros, his son Alex Soros, this fellow over in China, this Maoist, whose name is Neville Roy Singham. He's based out of Shanghai. He's a tech billionaire. They set up family foundations, individually directed 501c4s. So they are actually in control of the 501c4, but they dump $100 million into the 501c4, and then they say, give to this, and they launder it down. So, for example, Soros money goes into Arabella Advisors, and Arabella Advisors then regifts the money to groups like the 1630 Fund, dozens of pop-up campaigns, lots of ProPublica money, $400 million in a single fiscal year from the 1630 Fund. Demand Justice, that project is a spinoff from the 1630 Fund, and they're all over the place, right? It's dark, dark money. Sheldon Whitehouse from Rhode Island likes to scream about dark money from the Koch brothers on the right, and it's not dark money. They are very upfront about their giving to people like our sponsor, American for Prosperity. The Koch network has been operating above board for decades. They support the Declaration of Independence, the Constitution, property rights, their rule of law. They're not revolutionaries. But if you go over to the DSA website, and I really encourage you to do this sometime, don't sign up to get their newsletter. They've got an emergency tenant organizing committee. Talks to you about how they really don't want anyone to pay rent. But then they've got a social justice, a housing justice committee. So the DSA has an HJC, a housing justice committee. And among the four principles of social housing, a direct quote from their website over at DSA, capitalism requires the private ownership of land, it does, upon which the very possibility of surplus value extraction is based. What is surplus value extraction? That is a Marxist term for a Marxist understanding of how the world works. Never been right, but it's a Marxist term. Giveaway. A definition of social housing must challenge this fundamental relation of the capitalist mode of production. Huh. What's that mean? That means anti-capitalist, anti-free market. Social housing, continuing on, does not offer an equal seat at the table to developers, investors, or city council members. Social housing prioritizes and makes real the collective will of the tenants. All right. What is the collective will of any tenant group everywhere? Less rent. No rent, a rent holiday. They'd like COVID back when nobody had to pay rent and landlords across the country went belly up. I love it when they talk candidly. Tenants must decide rents. That doesn't work. That destroys economies. That will destroy New York. I want you to understand, that's coming to New York. It's going to destroy New York. And can you imagine any investor anywhere in the United States saying, I want to buy a building in New York right now. I want to go into the apartment business in Queens. No, I imagine you get a pretty good deal right now on New York real estate, especially rental real estate. On your screen, if you're watching Salem News Channel, that's Kathy Hochul, the governor of New York. She's a nut, but she's not as much of a nut as Mom Donnie. You've got to go, New Yorkers. I'm on right now in New York City. You've got to vote for Blakeman. He's the Republican. And you got to vote for him to check Mom Donnie, because Mom Donnie is going to ruin your city at record speed. He's going to make Bill de Blasio look like Rudy Giuliani and Michael Bloomberg. So Mom Donnie is open about it. He's all about destroying the economy of New York and socializing it. It's actually Marxist. He is the nightmare you've always worried about. And public services will go next. There are no free buses. The four grocery stores are going to put other grocery stores out of business if they ever open. And the only way you can put a check on this guy is get a Republican as governor of New York. Blakeman is the candidate. You got to look hard and say, I've never voted for a Republican before, but I love my city. I love New York City. I don't want it to be Gotham. I don't want Bane to show up here. And Mom Donnie is basically Bane. Add in the fact he's an anti-Semite. And I think you got to vote for Blakeman to protect yourself. Vote in your self-interest. Vote Blakeman in New York. I'll be right back. Stay tuned to the Hugh Hewitt Show.
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6: 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I'm Duke Hill. Coming up next hour, our next senator from North Carolina, Michael Whatley, Josh Kroshauer. 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I'm also in the Relief Factor studio, and you're wondering, was he going to not take it this hour? I take it the first hour every day. If you're watching on the Salem News Channel, you'll see it right there. And I've been doing that forever. I was at the PT this morning because that rotator cuff tear, whatever it is, this will not fix that. It will get rid of the aches and pains from trundling a 10K yesterday and another one tomorrow. It will always get rid of that. 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The starter pack is there as well. Finally, it's the penultimate day. For Steelers fans, that means next to last day. I'm going to ask you to contribute to Food for the Poor. They spent the first half of this month helping Venezuela recover from their terrible earthquakes, rushing emergency medical and food supplies there. Now they're back on their traditional focus of the children of the Caribbean, Central and South America, particularly the highlands of Central America. If Food for the Poor doesn't get the food there, those kids do not eat. Now, thousands of you have stepped up. $80, for example, feeds two children who otherwise are hungry for two meals a day for a year. $80. I've gotten a lot of $10 contributions, gotten a half dozen $1,000 contribution. Mike Gallagher decided to show off and got a $27,000 contribution. I don't know, he thinks he gets a trophy or something. Food for the Poor, the kids don't care if it's Gallagher or Hewitt who raises the money. They care that you help. So please give them a call at 855-359-4673, 855-359-4673, or go to HughHewitt.com. The banner at the top says simply, give food. We really appreciate it when you do it. Thanks to the thousands who are helping. I'll be right back. Stay tuned.
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8: Breaking news this hour from Town Hall. I'm Rich Thomason. President Trump's International Board of Peace announcing a deal that would see Hamas disarm and Israel pull its troops back from Gaza.
9: The BBC has obtained the text of the four-page roadmap, which sets out a phased process linking Hamas's disarmament to a gradual Israeli military withdrawal and the deployment of a new Palestinian transitional authority backed by an international stabilization force, with neither Hamas nor Israel moving to the next phase until the other has fulfilled its commitments. Smaller groups in Gaza would disarm first before Hamas begins dismantling what they described as its state-like military infrastructure of tunnels, weapons depots, and production facilities. Israel has not yet commented.
8: The BBC's Shaima Halil. Investigation underway following this week's cyber attacks targeting more than 30 water utilities in Minnesota. Just last week, the FBI issued an advisory warning that Iranian hackers have been looking at water and wastewater systems. No reports of any negative impact on water quality in Minnesota. President Trump says this is a serious problem.
10: Last year alone, illegal aliens with commercial driver's licenses caused at least 30 deaths and many, many very seriously injured. As president, I made it our official policy to enforce English language requirements for truck drivers and support American truckers on American roadways.
8: Incentives are being offered to encourage American military veterans who drove large military vehicles to consider a career in trucking. A bus has plunged into a ravine near the Algerian capital, Algiers. At least 25 people were killed, 44 others injured. On Wall Street, the Dow is down about 9 points, while the Nasdaq 68 points higher. The S&P is off a fraction. More on these stories, townhall.com.
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8: A migrant crisis engulfs the Iberian Peninsula.
13: Spain has deployed the military to Ceuta after thousands of people breached the border with Morocco. At least 9 people have died. A member of Spain's Civil Guards officers says it's absolute chaos. Video footage shows crowds of people, mainly Moroccans, in the water, many with inflatables at a local beach, walking onto land. A human rights official says the Tarajal border was opened under unusual circumstances and people crossed. This man, Salad, crossed the border.
14: We don't have a good life in Morocco. We don't have a good medicine.
13: To reach Ceuta, located on the northern African coast, many migrants often swim from Morocco. I'm Ed Donahue.
8: And the migrant death toll has risen to 34. Pakistani officials say rescuers have located 4 bodies among the 10 international climbers missing since an avalanche on Broad Peak. News and analysis, townhall.com. Doctors are learning more about the arrival in America of a devastating ailment.
15: New research says ancient mummy DNA provides firm evidence that European colonization brought smallpox to the Americas.

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0: Morning, Glory, and evening, Grace, America. I'm Hugh Hewitt, hour number two on this Thursday edition of the program. I'm kicking it off with our next senator from North Carolina, Michael Whatley, former chairman of the Republican National Committee. Of course, he's all over the Tar Heel State, as we are. Michael, tell us how goes the campaign. The website is michaelwhatley.com, W-H-A-T-L-E-Y, michaelwhatley.com. I'm sure you would like donations and volunteers. Tell us how it's going.
1: It's going great. You know, we have finished our 100-county tour, and we're back on the road making sure that we're getting to every one of our counties, having conversations with folks. You know, we are meeting with farmers. We're meeting with manufacturers, small business owners, and, of course, voters from across the state and talking about what they want. You know, one of the things that I saw when I was the RNC chair, when I was the North Carolina Republican Party chair, is that people want to know who you're going to fight for. And they want to know you're going to fight for them. You're going to fight for their families and their communities. And that's exactly what we're going to do. We're going to make sure that we're having, you know, policies in position at the federal level that are going to help people make more and keep more, that we're going to keep our kids and our communities safe. And of course, we're going to have a strong presence around the world, a strong military. And my opponent, Roy Cooper, has made it very clear throughout the course of his campaign. And he's been out to, you know, maybe 8, 10, 15 counties, something like that. He's running from the basement. He's going to fight for criminals. He's going to fight for illegal aliens. He's going to fight for men who want to play in girls' sports and go in women's locker rooms. He's going to fight for higher taxes. He's going to fight for higher energy prices. That's not what the North Carolina people want to see.
0: Now, Michael Whatley, Roy Cooper is beige. I've been asked to describe various candidates. I can talk to you about Montani all day long. I know what Al Said is going to do. I know who Susan Collins is running against, sort of a lightweight Graham Plattner. But it comes to Roy Cooper. He's beige, and I just fall back on the fact, take a look at the Charlotte transportation system. He was governor for 8 years. How can that be so dangerous? What's his connection to that, Michael?
1: Well, look, I mean, Roy Cooper, as the governor, was the worst governor in the history of North Carolina. And you look at the transportation system in North Carolina, Roy Cooper let 4,200 criminals out of prison. 4,200 hardened criminals. I mean, we're talking the worst of the worst, pedophiles, rapists, and murderers, right? And of course, when you let 4,200 criminals out of prison, what do you think they're going to do? They went right back to the life of crime, and over half of them, 2,200 of them, have since been rearrested. And we've seen hundreds of them who've been rearrested for violent felonies, aggravated assault, assault with a deadly weapon. 99 of them have been rearrested and convicted for sexual assault, for rape, for child pornography charges. And 25 of them have been rearrested for murder, have been convicted of murder, including DeCarlos Brown Jr., probably the most famous guy on the list, you know, who got rearrested and re-released 13 more times under Roy Cooper's policies before he got on a light rail car in Charlotte last year and brutally murdered Irina Zarotska, who's a beautiful young Ukrainian refugee, in cold blood. And that murder has gotten a lot of national attention because it was on video. And you know, if you haven't seen a video, don't go look at it. It's horrifying. But it got

0: lot of national attention. Well, that monster should have never been on that car. He should not have been on the streets of North Carolina. Irina Zarotska should be alive today, and her blood is on Roy Cooper's hands. You know, and I wish that's where the story ended, but it doesn't, you know, because there were 24 other people, you know, who got murdered by convicts that Roy Cooper let out. And so you think about this year at Thanksgiving or this year at Christmas, you're going to have 25 empty seats around those tables in North Carolina because Roy Cooper put these criminals back on the streets.
1: Well, I think that's issue number one. Has to be. Issue number two, Democrats in the Senate, and he'll just be a loyal, go-along-to-get-along freshman. He'll serve. He's not going to serve long enough to have any swing in the Senate. They're stopping the National Defense Authorization Act right now. They're stopping the appropriation for the Pentagon. Does everyone in the military community and the retired military community in North Carolina know that, Michael Whatley?
0: It's tremendously important here in North Carolina. Hugh, you raise an absolutely great point. You know, we have about 10% of all of the men and women in uniform between the Army, Navy, Air Force, Marines, and Coast Guard are actually based in North Carolina. The military families that support them are a tremendously important part of our fabric here in North Carolina. We have 720,000 veterans who live in North Carolina more than any other state in the country. So, yeah, you know, these issues really affect folks. And what Roy Cooper has done in terms of going after our troops, denigrating their service, trying to belittle it, what's happening in the Middle East right now, is a real disgrace. You know, I was last night down at Camp Lejeune. I was down at an event in Onslow County, North Carolina. And when we talked about Roy Cooper and his failure to support our troops and support the mission that they have right now over in Iran, you know, round boots, like the people really, really opposed to him and the fact that he's not going to stand up for our troops. I'm going to fight for him every single day.
1: And I'm just afraid people don't understand what the Democrats are doing is unprecedented. The NDAA, National Defense Authorization Act, has never failed to advance, and the Democrats are blocking it. Roy Cooper, I'm sure, right in line with that. Let me ask you about his money. I was on Fox today talking about the dark money operation over on the left. Sheldon Whitehouse, Democrat from Rhode Island, always talking about dark money. In fact, it's coming from Arabella Advisors, Soros Jr., Soros Sr. It's hundreds of millions of dollars. Is that where Roy Cooper is getting his bank from?
0: Absolutely. You know, Chuck Schumer's made it very clear. He is desperate to win this seat, that he's going to put hundreds of millions of dollars into North Carolina to elect Roy Cooper as his puppet because he knows he's going to be a reliable vote there. He'll vote with James Taylor Rico. He'll vote with Abdul al-Sayed. He'll vote on the Democratic platform championed by Zohran Mamdani and AOC. He's going to be a card-carrying member of the woke mob. So we do know that you're going to see hundreds of millions of dollars coming through those Democratic pipelines to North Carolina. We will have enough money to put our message out there. It's very important, you know, that your viewers go to michaelwhatley.com and sign up and support the campaign. But we're getting out there. We're going to all 100 counties. We're having those conversations. And the one thing that we consistently hear across that state, they want a strong North Carolina. They want a strong America. They want a strong economy. They want strong borders. They want a strong national security. They want safe communities. That's what we're fighting for. You know, Kamala Harris outspent us in the 2024 election cycle, outspent President Trump by over $1 billion. And she lost because she was not a good candidate. Candidates and campaigns really matter. And the fact is, good policy is good politics, and that's what we're running on in North Carolina.
1: And do the people of Western North Carolina remember how Joe Biden and Roy Cooper did not show up when they were hurting?
0: They absolutely do. I hear it every single time I go up to the mountains. You know, and every single time I talk to President Trump, he asks, how's Western North Carolina recovering? And the fact that I brought President Trump up to Asheville and Swannanoa during the campaign, and we brought him up right after he was sworn in. His first trip as president, in fact, was to Western North Carolina. And the fact that people will never forget, on that day, September 27th, 2024, when the hurricane slammed into Western North Carolina, Roy Cooper was up at a celebration, a climate change gala in New York City. He wasn't even in North Carolina. He didn't show up for the next 3 months as governor. He was completely derelict in his duty, failed Western North Carolina. Since the president came in, I have actually been asked to help make sure that we get relief in $10.75 billion that we've brought to Western North Carolina. It's the largest storm recovery program in the history of the state. Roads are being rebuilt. Bridges have been rebuilt. Water systems are up and running. The Blue Ridge Parkway is open, you know, and we've seen cultural icons like Lake Lure and Chimney Rock that are back open. You know, we're not ready to hang out a mission accomplished sign. There's still a lot of work to do. The people of Western North Carolina are really strong. Those communities are resilient, but they know Roy Cooper let them down. Roy Cooper failed Western North Carolina.
1: So just some raw politics here, Michael Whatley. We've got Charlotte. It's a deep blue dot. Does the rest of the state have to come through for you? Is it the rest of the state versus Charlotte in an RD Senate race?
0: They do. You know, and if you think about, you know, Charlotte, Raleigh, Durham, Greensboro, Asheville, yeah, these are blue cities. But we've got red counties all across the state. We are very evenly divided. We're 30% Republican. We're 30% Democrat. We're 40% unaffiliated, which is our version of independence, you know, plus, you know, 1.5% other in there. But we're a purple state. We need to go out and talk to every voter, you know, and we're seeing 650 people a week who are moving into Charlotte. Hundreds are moving into Raleigh and the other cities. So that's why we're going out. We're having those conversations, not just in the big cities, but in the rural areas, the suburban areas. We've been to the mountains. We've been to the coast. I want to have this conversation with every voter in North Carolina. How can I help you? What can I do to make sure that you make more and you keep more? How are we going to keep our community safe? You know, I've been endorsed by the Police Benevolent Association, the highway troopers and sheriffs from one end of the state to the other, because they know I'm going to back the blue and I'm going to keep our community safe.
1: Superb candidate in North Carolina. He'll be a great senator for the Tar Heel State, Michael Whatley. Go and get involved in the campaign, michaelwhatley.com. 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If you're a North Carolinian, you want to walk a precinct, make some phone calls, get involved in the process, michaelwhatley.com. Chairman Whatley, good to talk to you again. 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I'll check in again next month. michaelwhatley.com. 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Jay Feely is next. 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

0: Hey there, want to do something meaningful for the 250th anniversary of America? We just got started on July 4th. 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

0: Welcome back, America. Hugh Hewitt. I want my friends in Phoenix listening on AM 960, the answer, to lean in a little bit closer because your next congressman is here. Jay Feely is running for the 1st Congressional District outside of Phoenix. You'll know the name because very successful NFL kicker for a long time. Jay Feely, welcome. Somehow you managed not to kick for the Browns. Maybe because Phil Dawson was there for a long time, but my club's gone through like 100 kickers. Did you just refuse to go try out for them ever?
1: No, Phil was amazing. He's one of the best kickers of my generation, for sure. And, you know, big fans of the Haslam family, hoping that they can turn that franchise around and get it back to some glory. Cleveland fans need it. So do the Arizona fans. We need to start winning again as well.
0: Amen. Both to the Cardinals and to the Browns. A good year. Maybe they can meet in the Super Bowl and throw everybody overboard. Jay, why do this? You don't have to run for Congress. Why are you doing it?
1: Hugh, we need more people in office who have already been successful, who want to go there for the right reasons and aren't going there to enrich themselves. We have so many politicians that go there, make a career out of it, grow their net worth. I'm the opposite. I'm a guy who, my wife and I have always tried to utilize the blessings God gave us to impact others, and we wanted to do this on a political level and felt like that was the next progression and step for us was, okay, I'm willing to give up a job in broadcasting that I only have to work 5 months of the year. You get 7 months off. It pays really well. But I felt like there's things that were more important and I could effectuate change in politics. And I just felt like it was my time. It was my time to serve. And, you know, that was why we decided to do this. I think it's, we've never been at a time, I don't think, in my lifetime where the two parties have been further apart ideologically and their vision for this country has never been further apart. And it's one of the reasons why I wanted to get into office and keep this seat a Republican seat. It's one of the most important seats in the country. And we need to make sure we keep this a Republican seat so we keep the majority.
0: Jay, it's a pivot year for Arizona. Somehow Katie Hobbs snuck in there 4 years ago, and I think Andy Biggs is going to retire. But you've got a ballot measure to try and repeal school choice. You got a bunch of new faces like you, Jay Feely. How is it all coalescing? Is everyone working together, which is what, you know, I've been going over there for years with Steve Twist and John Shattuck and our friends Danny Seiden and all sorts of friends. And I just can't believe that Arizona isn't a red state. It's always been a red state.
1: Well, Hugh, you just brought up a bunch of guys supporting our campaign and grateful for what they've done for this state. My wife, who is a former teacher, you know, we've always been, I was on the school board, so we've always been big advocates of school choice and the ESA program and giving low-income people the opportunity to choose where their kids go and to put them in private schools if they want to give them the choice to be able to help their kids. And, you know, I love that about this state, and we need to make sure that we protect it. And I do think everybody is coalescing because we do know when you look around the country and you look at New York and those three House seats in Colorado and Pennsylvania and the D.C. mayor, so many people, Michigan is happening now, so many people getting elected that believe in Democrat socialism, that believe in the changing the foundations of what our country has stood on, abolishing prisons, abolishing borders, getting rid of the Senate, getting rid of the Electoral College, stacking the Supreme Court. They are honest about what they want to do to this country, and it's fundamentally changing it. And I think that's going to be a big issue in this election in particular, because my district, it cares about the economy. It cares about affordability. It wants the right future for our children and our grandchildren. That's what I'm going to fight for.
0: So, Jay Feely, let's tell people where the district is. Arizona First has got an interesting aspect. What are some of the suburb cities around Phoenix that are in it?
1: Yeah, if you think of the greater Scottsdale area, Paradise Valley, Cave Creek, all the way out to Los Angeles, down into Phoenix as well, it is really the Scottsdale area. It's a very educated district. Over 50% of people have college degrees. It's a wealthy district. It's a district that cares about the economy. You know, they don't love all the partisan stuff. They want somebody who's going to go there, who's honest, who's transparent about what they believe, is going to fight to create the right type of economic environment so your businesses can succeed and so that you can succeed individually raising your family and that your kids can have that opportunity to go and do the same thing.
0: You know, one of my closest friends for many years is named John Campbell. He's a California congressman. He's retired to Scottsdale. He's out there in your neck of the woods now, so you tap in and find out what it's like to be a congressman. But, I mean, who recruited you into this? Did Tom Emmer come out there or Speaker Johnson? Who put the arm on Jay Feely?
1: All of the above. I mean, Tom Emmer and Jim Jordan and I have done things for a number of years when they've come out here. to help politicians. And I didn't need anything from any politician, so I could just go there and help support people that I wanted to see in office. And, you know, President Trump has been talking to me about running for a few years, and I kept saying no because I had two kids at home. My two youngest daughters were at home, and we wanted to wait until they got out of the house, and we were empty nesters this year. And it felt like it was the right time. Felt like it was the time for people to be willing to sacrifice, to be willing to stand up for their beliefs, and have the fortitude. You know, 14 years in the NFL and then 10 years broadcasting certainly has given me thick skin to be able to get into the political fire and not care when people lie about you and say things about you. My wife certainly has been through it with me. She sat in the stands when I missed game winners and had people disparage me. And so we've been down that road, and we're ready to get into this political fight and try to make this country better.
0: You know, Jay Feely, I've never thought about the spouse of an NFL kicker. I thought about NFL kickers because I'm sure you had a best kick and a worst kick. Everyone does. But your poor spouse, they're on the spit every time, right? You're thinking of your teammates will pat you on the back, but no matter what happens, but your poor spouse is up there. Why did you guys settle in Phoenix, in Scottsdale?
1: We love the area here. We have been on six different teams, and you know, we could have moved back to Michigan, where my wife's from, or Florida, where I'm from, and decided to raise our family here in Arizona because we loved it. And we loved the school that our kids were going to, you know, and just felt like this was the right area to raise our kids. And now our grandkids, we got four grandkids here, Hugh. Love it. My wife, when we had our first grandchild, she said, okay, I'm not teaching anymore. I want to be home hanging out with those grandkids. And our grandson FaceTimes her every morning. So she just loves it. And, you know, when you have an area where you love raising your kids and your family, you want to stay there and you want to invest in the community. That's what we've always done here. And, you know, having a heart for people and trying to effectuate change. You know, I went to a Jesuit high school. Their motto was men for others. And I tried to take that into my career in the NFL, and then I tried to take it into raising our kids. It's one of the reasons why we took our kids around the world to do projects. We didn't, you know, we built homes in Mexico. We went down to Haiti with them after the earthquake many times. Took them over to Africa, to Malawi. I wanted them to have an appreciation for this country and to have a heart for service, and that was the best way that I could figure out how to do it, not only engaging here in Arizona in our community, but showing them what some of the other countries in the world look like so that they could look back and say, I'm living in the greatest country in the world, and I want to appreciate that country.
0: And boy, do you have broadcaster chops. I can tell, you know, some candidates are a little bit slow, not Jay Feely. What's the website, Jay? Let's make sure people in the Phoenix area can volunteer and contribute.
1: 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We are going to be all over the valley. If you want to come be a part of it, be a part of our huge, great team that's going out, communicating with Arizonans, please reach out to us.
0: JayFeelyForCongress.com. 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Keep coming back, Jay. Great to talk to you. Don't go anywhere, America. Got lots more ahead in this hour, including Elizabeth Patton, our Kansas contact for Americans for Prosperity. Josh Crosshair will be along. And we got updates on Iran. CENTCOM has put out a notice that everything Iran is saying, everything they're saying is a lie. I really wouldn't even deal with these people until they stop lying about blowing up American ships and shooting down F-35s. They're going to lie on the propaganda outlets. They're going to lie in the negotiations. Don't deal with them, Mr. President. I'll be right back on the Hugh Hewitt Show.
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0: Welcome back, America. I'm Hugh Hewitt. We have a great sponsor in Americans for Prosperity, and one of the things I like to do is to talk to their regional directors, in this case, Elizabeth Patton in Kansas. She joins us from Kansas. I think you're in Kansas, aren't you, Elizabeth?
1: I am. I'm in Topeka, Kansas.
0: All right. I was at the American Legislative Exchange Council last week, talked to the next governor of Kansas, talked to the House Speaker. What's going on in Kansas that people need to know about?
1: Our primary election is on Tuesday, August 4th, and you're right, you did get to talk to our next governor, hopefully, which we will find out how that primary goes for him on Tuesday. But we also have a Supreme Court constitutional amendment on our ballot, and we are looking to change Kansas from the nominating commission we have currently to direct elections for our Supreme Court, to change the makeup of our court. It's a big deal.
0: Oh, excellent idea. Because those nominating commissions always are stand patters run by the Bar Association, always and everywhere across the United States. I hate them. So how's that polling? What do you think?
1: It's razor thin. So it's really important that all of our people in Kansas get out and vote. This is a once-in-a-generation opportunity, and you're exactly right. In Kansas, the Bar Association controls the court, controls the nominating commission. 8 out of 10 are Democrat donors. They are liberals picking liberals. And this is our chance to get the court to better reflect Kansas and what we are.
0: If the initiative passes, how will the transition in the court take place? 2 judges a year, 3 justices a year?
1: Yes. So starting in 2028, about 2 judges a year staggered over time is how it looks like right now. But the biggest thing is we are taking over 800 words in the Kansas Constitution and replacing it with 4 simple sentences. And that will also allow the legislature to make all of the specifics and the rules and the ethics around that. And so we're not over-constitutionalizing things, and we can make sure to get that right with the legislature next year.
0: How many members on the Kansas Supreme Court, Elizabeth?
1: So there's 7 right now, and only one, I think, is even potentially aligned at all.
0: Amazing to me that a very red state, and Kansas is very red. Occasionally I'll throw out a blue governor, right? But mostly it's a red state.
1: Right.
0: The delegation is red. The senators are red. How do they end up with a left-wing Supreme Court? How's that happen?
1: They're getting picked by left-wing lawyers, and lawyers are less than 1% of the Kansas population, but they're the ones who vote on the nominating commission. And the nominating commission votes on the Supreme Court, and they have a controlling majority of the nominating commission. And they only need 5 votes to pass names onto the governor for the Supreme Court. So the appointed members are in the minority, and their votes don't matter. So we get liberals picking liberals.
0: What's the number or the letter of the initiative in Kansas?
1: It's just the right to vote amendment. It's the only one on the ballot. So amendment 1, or the one that you'll have. And it's vote yes. There might be a few local ones, depending on where you live, but it's the big ballot for the judges, vote yes.
0: Are you going to get a good turnout? Because common sense initiatives like Measure 1 benefit when a lot of people vote.
1: It does, and that's what we're really working on right now, is making sure that, you know, folks get out and vote. It really matters. Like I said, it's a once-in-a-generation opportunity. We also have the governor's race on the ballot, and it's so important for the future of our state that people get out and don't take it for granted and make that vote and vote yes. We're not going to get another shot at this.
0: How do they get involved with AFP in Kansas, Elizabeth? Where's the website for the Kansas chapter?
1: So the best way to do that is to go to sunflowerstatesolutions.com. That is the Kansas-specific website where you can find out what we're up to and reach out that way. Also on social media, follow us on X, reach out on Instagram or Facebook to our chapter pages. That is also a great way to get involved. So any of those options, we'd love to hear from you. We'd love to get people plugged in.
0: They can also follow Lizanne at Lizanne Patton with 2 T's, Lizanne Patton. How long have you been with AFP, Lizanne?
1: I've been with AFP on 9 years this month, actually. It's gone fast.
0: You don't look old enough. Yeah, you start in high school?
1: Thank you.
0: Always in Kansas?
1: Always in Kansas. Before that, I worked for U.S. Senator Jerry Moran, and before that, some other political nonprofits in the SPN world. But always in Kansas since college. Moved here My husband's actually a lawyer, although he's one of the good ones. Even though he's a trial lawyer, he's voting yes on this amendment. And so we've been here for the last 20 years.
0: I think you'd be surprised. A lot of lawyers just want a fair shot when they go up to the state Supreme Court. And you don't get a fair shot when it's a bar association. I just can't tell you how glad I'm you doing that. Remember, Americans for Prosperity in Kansas, vote yes on Measure 1. Follow Liz Ann on X at L-I-Z-A-N-N Patton. Thank you, Liz Ann. Thanks to Americans for Prosperity as well. I'll be right back with Josh Posh Hour. Stay tuned.
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1: Did you know there's an investment account that's been around since 1888 and most people have never heard about it until recently? It's not stocks, it's not crypto, it's a trust that was created over a century ago, and it's been averaging 29% returns for the past 25 years. 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

0: Welcome back, America. Josh Kroshauer is executive editor, editor-in-chief of Jewish Insider. Josh, CENTCOM has put out a press release pushing back against the Iranian state media and the IRGC claims that they blew up a bunch of F-35s, they hit American ships, and we are continuing to intercept Iranian drones and missiles aimed at things. What do you think President Trump does tonight? He hit them pretty hard last night. Was that a one-night-and-done night, or is it the beginning?
1: He hit them pretty hard last night. It was in response for the Iranian surprise attack against U.S. military facilities in Jordan. And increasingly, there's an expectation that, you know, we are in this kind of holding pattern where I think, you know, the president isn't calling it war, but boy, there's a lot of kinetic action in the region. And the president has said he's going to respond to any Iranian provocation with a very strong response. Now, the question is, is this going to be a tit for tat that's, you know, going on indefinitely, or are we back at a more escalatory phase? Right now, it looks more the former, but I think everyone is prepared for the latter.
0: Last night, the Wall Street Journal broke a story, which is still up over at their website, that Admiral Brad Cooper, head of CENTCOM, has prepared a two-week plan to devastate Iran's remaining targets. That's what I want. Did Prime Minister Netanyahu have a position yesterday, as far as you can tell from the reporting out of that meeting?
1: Yeah, everything I've heard about the presidential meeting with the Prime Minister is that the Prime Minister did not say, this is what we kind of want. That he just kind of offered the intelligence that the Israelis had, the kind of sense that these would be the options that you could tackle Iran's economy and deal with it that way. You could tackle the military options with these options, but did not offer any preferred course of action. Just had more of a conversation and a sharing of intelligence. Look, Brad Cooper, I think he has been the most wary of Iran and has been, you know, I think among the most hawkish advisors in the president's inner circle. There's also a lot of concern that, you know, the interceptors, some of the defensive, equipment is running low, and that's been leaked to the press in recent weeks. And the question is, I think, to the Pentagon and to the president, whether a two-week escalatory period could actually do serious damage to Iran's missile capacity and really set them back a significant way.
0: All right, now let me do a 180 on you and switch to Michigan. Against all my expectations, Al Sayed is hanging in there, according to Polymarket and various polls that have shown out, with late-breaking voters going to him as opposed to sort of Democrat normie lefty Haley Stevens. What's your sense of that race?
1: Well, we're in a strange new world in politics, in primary politics, where the Democratic Party, we've learned since the rise of Mamdani in New York, has been drawn to the socialists, has been drawn to the extreme anti-Israel wing of the party, has the things that having a Nazi tattoo did not make it actually probably enhanced someone like Graham Platten. It took the most serious of charges again about rape to get Platten out of that main Senate race. So the kind of things that normally were advantages in primaries, getting the governor's endorsement, having, you know, leadership, the mainstream leadership of the party being behind you, having the financial advantage in terms of outside groups spending more money on your behalf. Usually those are the things that win nominations, win elections, frankly. It's actually having the opposite effect, where this you can call it anti-establishment, but it's a pretty radical faction of the Democratic Party is gaining steam, and it's not just in deep blue districts. It's in a whole state like Michigan and also in Missouri, you know, the districts in upcoming primaries in Missouri as well. So this is a national Wisconsin, but the Democrats are about to nominate an out-and-out socialist who wants to basically defund the police in the state of Wisconsin, a perennial swing state. So this is, you know, I think the polling suggests that El Sayed has the late advantage. There was a poll out by and showing him with a double-digit lead over Stevens, even after Gretchen Whitmer endorsed Stevens. So the energy is with the far left, and I expect that pattern to continue until they actually get, you know, until they lose general elections, until this ideology shows it can't win to get actually elected against a Republican in November.
0: Now, Flanagan will be their Senate nominee, right? And she'll be up against Tom Wyler or Michelle Tafoya, either of whom would make a great general election candidate. But it's Flanagan is the crazy, what, lieutenant governor?
1: Yeah, well, so Flanagan is going up against Angie Craig. She's the swing district congresswoman from the suburbs of Minnesota, of Minneapolis. Again, Angie Craig would have been the battle-tested Democrat who would have been favored in any other election cycle, but the very left-wing lieutenant governor, Peggy Flanagan, probably is the favorite. The polls suggest she's got the edge in that primary. You know, Michelle DeFoya would be, I think, a pretty formidable Republican nominee. The Republicans need to figure out who their candidate is. And Minnesota is a bluer state than Michigan and Wisconsin and a few of these other battlegrounds. But, you know, that's the same dynamic in the Democratic Party in Minnesota that you're seeing everywhere else, where the furthest left candidate is the one that has the momentum. I talked to a Democratic strategist involved in a lot of these races. They said that, like, if you got the Bernie endorsement, like, 4 years ago, that might be 5% of the vote in a Democratic primary, maybe 10% in a deeper blue district. If you get the far left, the Bernie bros, on the same side, it's about a third now of the Democratic electorate in any primary almost across the country. And that's just a huge number that just shows how the growing influence of the far left in Democratic Party politics.
0: Okay, quick exit question, Josh. Blakeman is the Republican nominee for governor in New York. Do you think some New York Dems who are normie will vote for him as a check on Mom Donnie, who's basically waging war on private property now, as well as the Jews?
1: So it's interesting because in 2022, which was a surprisingly good year for Democrats in the midterms, New York was the exception to that rule because of fears of crime, law and order issues with the Democratic Party, and immigration. And Nassau County went red, and a lot of the Long Island suburbs, some of the other suburbs across the state, actually swung very much to the right. Now, look, I don't think this is going to be an easy election for New York Republicans, just given where the national environment is. But if there's a state where Republicans kind of outkick the coverage, it would be in New York, where you can run against Mamdani outside the city. And I think there are a lot of voters that are moderate, that are suburbanites, Jewish voters certainly, that have real worries and fears about the direction of the Democratic Party.
0: Boy, if you've got a piece of property in the city of New York, you really don't want Mamdani unchecked. And Kathy Hochul is a blank mark. Josh Kroshauer, always good to talk to you. Follow Josh on X at Josh Kroshauer. Follow me in the next segment, next hour as well. America, stay tuned to the Hugh Hewitt Show.
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2: Welcome back, America. I'm Hugh Hewitt. I want to remind you that today Donald Trump spoke at the White House about truckers on the road, cut number two.
4: Thank you all for being here as we take action to get illegal alien truck drivers off the American roadways. We're doing a very strong movement, and we have had such support for this, and replace them with proud American veterans.
2: This is a very good idea. He had Secretary of Transportation Sean Duffy, Secretary of Veterans Affairs Doug Collins there, and he concluded this way, cut number six.
4: To end this, very simply, the radical left wants more jobs for illegal aliens and more migrants and 18-wheelers, and Trump administration wants safer roads and more jobs for the American veteran. Now I'd like to ask a man who's done a
2: fantastic... That's it. That's a good basic message. Run with that. Coming up, I'm going to replay John Thune for you, and then I'll have Jim Garrity on. Before I do that, let me tell you about AndrewandTodd.com, 888-888-1172. 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I've known Todd Abakian for half as long. Wonderful guy. They've served thousands of my listeners. AndrewandTodd.com. 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Finally, it's my penultimate day, second to last day, Steelers fan, to ask you to consider a gift of food for the poor. There are kids all over the Caribbean, Central and South America, that rely on food for the poor to get them a meal today. 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Stay tuned for the Majority Leader John Thune on the Hugh Hewitt Show. Hugh Hewitt for Birch Gold. 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Not coming. 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
3: Breaking news this hour from Town Hall. I'm Rich Thomason. A ruling by Spain's Supreme Court combined with the policies of a socialist government has unleashed a migrant invasion. An estimated 60,000 migrants, many of them young men from Morocco, have flooded the Spanish enclave of Ceuta in the past 24 hours.
4: There has been this big attempt for people to get across, but the question is, what happens to them once they're there? You've got the authorities that run this Spanish territory saying that they're overwhelmed, that there are reception centres which were already full up, that if anyone needs medical treatment, that the hospitals will be full. And also, they say they're worried about the security side of things.
3: The BBC's Nick Beek. So far, 41 migrants have died trying to reach Spanish territory. President Trump again urging the Europeans to reverse course on migration or risk their own demise. Fresh hopes for a path to peace in the Mideast. The president's multinational board of peace has announced a deal. It would see Hamas lay down its arms while Israel withdraws its troops from Gaza. It looks like Seattle will be in the market for a new police chief.
5: Seattle Police Chief Sean Barnes tells the Seattle Times his future as chief is up to the mayor amid public criticism and confusing communications after a shootout at a crowded food festival. Mayor Katie Wilson announced that Barnes had resigned and that she was appointing Andre Sales as interim chief. But Barnes' supporters say Wilson actually asked him to resign, and he declined. Several black community organizations held a rally Thursday to try and save Barnes' job, saying he had helped improve relations between the police and the community. Wilson's office says they will hold a City Hall press conference at 11 a.m. Pacific on Friday to introduce Chief Sales and talk about the process for a permanent chief. I'm Jennifer King.
3: Cyber attacks on more than 30 water utilities in Minnesota earlier this week. It's under investigation. On Wall Street, the Dow, 66 points higher. More on these stories at townhall.com.
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3: Thousands of survivors of a powerful earthquake in southwestern Japan have spent the day in crowded shelters or sleeping in cars as they face shortages of water and fuel and punishing summer temperatures that are stoking fears of heat-related illness. The death toll has risen to 34 as rescuers race to find those still missing after the quake triggered a mall explosion, toppled a factory chimney, and flattened homes. Search operations continue, but the number of missing remains unclear. More than 79,000 homes without water. Firefighters in southwestern France are working to control the last hot spots of a massive wildfire. The blaze has burned an area that's four times the size of Paris, forcing thousands to evacuate. Government officials say that lower temperatures and higher humidity levels are helping firefighters. Europe is facing a very hot summer. It's fueling wildfires all across the continent. News and analysis at townhall.com. Just may be the first time that airport screeners have found this in a passenger's bag.
8: A set of stolen Civil War-era cannonballs was discovered in a passenger's suitcase during a routine security screening at an Alabama airport. The Federal Transportation Security Administration said the relics were discovered at Gulf Shores International Airport on July 18th. A TSA agent opened the luggage and found five small cannonballs wrapped in paper towels. TSA says the cannonballs were inactive. Police determined they were stolen from Fort Morgan and Gulf Shores and dated to the American Civil War. Keith Peters reporting.
3: Amazon is planning to boost spending on tech, mostly AI, by 10%. This after the tech and e-commerce giant delivered strong profits and net sales during the fiscal second quarter. That was helped by surging growth in its prominent cloud computing unit. More on these stories, townhall.com.
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0: Grace America. I'm Hugh Hewitt, joined now by the Majority Leader of the United States Senate, Senator John Thune of South Dakota. Senator, good to have you back on. Thank you for joining me today. I got a lot of stuff to cover with you, and I always start with my personal favorite, which is judicial confirmation. I think you're setting some records, but you want to confirm that for me?
1: We are, Hugh, and I know you care deeply, and as do a lot of Americans, and they should, because nothing shapes the future of the country more than these lifetime appointments to the court. So, yeah, we are actually about 10 ahead of where we were in the first Trump administration in terms of getting people on the bench. So we're going to continue to focus on that and on the executive branch noms as well. We're going to move a package next week of 74 of those, which will keep us well ahead of where the first Trump administration was in terms of getting people confirmed to the departments and agencies that run the government as well. So it's a focus. The personnel department, as we've talked about before, human resources, for better or worse, it's something that's a constitutional imperative for us and in the Senate, and we're going to stay focused on it, especially when it comes to the court.
0: You know, if, in fact, the Democrats take the White House down the road, they'll have the same ability to confirm. But I think that's the way the Constitution intended it, up or down votes by the Senate.
1: Correct. And that's, you know, and again, when we've got the House, the White House, and the Senate, which is rare historically, I think in the last 100 years, it's only happened about four times. So we are working to clear, you know, virtually clear the executive calendar, which is both judicial and executive branch noms. And we're going to stay focused on that. But yeah, it's part of the Article I responsibility that we have. And I think that getting these on the floor for a vote and ensuring that we're fulfilling that responsibility and setting the country up for success by ensuring that we have constitutionalist judges on the court, to me, is a really high priority.
0: It's number one for me. Now, Senator, every time you're on, I get emails afterwards. Why didn't you ask them about the SAVE Act? People apparently do not hear that you support it. I support it. But I support the filibuster, and you reflect the caucus. Is it correct to say that there is not a majority of the Republican caucus that supports changing the filibuster?
1: Yeah, that's correct. I mean, and there are a lot of Republicans. And frankly, Hugh, you know, the president's argument is the Democrats are going to do it anyway. And that, you know, I don't know the answer to that. That's a hypothetical. Maybe it happens, maybe it doesn't. But a lot of our Republican senators believe, and as one of them described it, at some point the Democrats may try to steal the car, but we're not going to hand them the keys. In other words, if all the things they want to do, D.C. and Puerto Rico statehood, packing the Supreme Court, abortion on demand, federalizing elections, if we open the door to allow them to do that, then we're going to own it. And I think that's the view of a lot of Senate Republicans. But on the SAVE Act, I mean, you're right. I strongly support it. I co-sponsored the original version last Congress, and I'll do whatever I can to pass it if there's a clear path to doing it. But we did put it on the floor for debate, and we had it on the floor for over a couple of weeks. We forced Democrats to take a position on all of those common sense policies. We've had five votes now on the entire Save America Act or pieces of it, including photo ID, including citizenship to register. During the debate, no one spoke more consistently in support of the bill than I did. So they're common sense policies widely supported by Republican and Democrat voters. They ought to get an automatic yes from literally every member of this body, but it's the Democrats who consistently block it. There hasn't been a single Democrat in the five votes that we've had that has voted for it. And so that's what we ought to be doing, is turning our fire on the Democrats. And, you know, given their staunch, unwavering opposition to the bill, I think it should be a message we should carry to voters across the country and further highlight the contrast between Democrats and Republicans on the issue and get away, if we can, from attacking each other.
0: And I've told the president on this program, Leader Thune, that I support the filibuster, and I don't believe, actually, that Democrats will break it unless they get an overwhelming majority, because I think they're like your caucus. There are a lot of people who don't talk about it much, but they respect the institution enough that they're not going to break it. Am I right about that?
1: I think you are, and I know it was probably highlighted this last week when you saw John Fetterman, who was out there actively supporting getting rid of the filibuster, write an op-ed in the Washington Post defending the filibuster.

0: and saying that he completely changed his position on that. And I've been approached by Democrats on the floor with the same basically view, but I think that you're right, it doesn't get talked a lot about, and there's pressure on their side just like there is on ours to get rid of it from some base voters. And you know, anytime you have a president, every president wants to get rid of the Senate filibuster because they view it as an impediment to getting things done. But it has served as an important check and balance through the years. And if you're a conservative in this country, it has been and allowed us to stop more really crazy, horrific ideas to expand and grow government and create a lot of really left-leaning liberal Democrat policy through the years. And that's the way a lot of Republicans view it.
1: But good legislation gets through. Example, the Russia sanctions bill this week. That got through with a bipartisan big bulge of support.
0: It did, and I think that's evidence, again, that you can, it does work, it can work. We've seen a number of examples of that, bipartisan legislation. There's a number of things, I think, that are still ahead of us on the agenda that we could get done with bipartisan votes here. But yeah, Russia sanctions, of course, and there's a huge, as you would expect around here, desire to do this for Lindsey and as a tribute to him, but also because it's the right thing to do for the country. I mean, we've really got a chance to do something that helps shift the playing field in Iraq, and these sanctions these sanctions target Russian officials, oligarchs, family members, foreign persons, Russian banks and financial institutions, as well as this Russian shadow fleet, which continues to allow Russian oil and gas to fund Putin's war. So it's important we get this done, and it was a big bipartisan vote for it yesterday, and we've got to finish it now. We've got to get it across the finish line. But I think we should hopefully continue to see strong bipartisan support for it, which is an example of how this place can and should work.
1: Now, later through, I want to turn to the midterms because we've got to hold on to the Senate, and I'm doing everything I can for Senator Collins, who's the most powerful woman in the United States Congress, probably in Washington. Senator Sullivan in Alaska, where they're trying trickery up there. Senator Husted in Ohio. Senator Ricketts in Nebraska, more dirty tricks with Ricketts. And then we got challengers, Rogers in Georgia, Mike Collins in Georgia, John Sununu or Scott Brown in New Hampshire. What do you make of the midterm outlook right now?
0: I think given the fact that if you look at any of the polling and the so-called generic ballot, we're facing some political headwinds. We're probably facing, arguably, too, depending on what happens in the Middle East, some economic headwinds. But the truth is, we're as well positioned as we possibly can be. You mentioned some of our candidates. We have high quality candidates in all the right places, all the competitive races around the country. And, we've got a firewall that we've got to keep. I think the Senate is a firewall for the country. If the House flips, hopefully we can keep them both, but we've got to protect the Senate. And that firewall runs through places like you said. It's Maine, it's Ohio, it's Iowa, it's Alaska. We got an open seat in North Carolina. We're taking on incumbents in Georgia and New Hampshire and Michigan. And we've got great candidates in all those places. You've got to make sure they're well-resourced. And that we're out communicating our message and drawing a contrast with the Democrats. I mean, this is where I think, instead of turning our fire on each other, we really ought to be, because there's a Democrat Party in this country that is so far out of the political mainstream. They are so extreme and so radical in a lot of their ideas. And so we just got to take that case to the American people and draw the contrast between their vision of the future and ours.
1: Leader, we got 2 minutes left. I know you've got a work period before the August work period back in the state. Will that include the NDAA? Because the National Defense Authorization Act has been held up for Democrats. It's the first time, I've been on the air for 27 years, that this has happened, that Democrats have been so obstructionist that they held up the NDAA. Is that going to break? Are they going to change their minds?
0: It's crazy, Hugh. I mean, they're making it all about Iran, but the fact of the matter is, the funding the military is job number one. I mean, if you don't get that right, the rest is conversation. So we're going to do everything we can to get that voted on again. If they won't give us the vote, we did get a bill reported out of the Senate Armed Services Committee. The House passed an defense authorization bill. We could go to conference with the committee-passed version of that. and then try and get something out of the conference the Democrats will vote for when it comes back to the floor. But it's incredibly irresponsible on their part. It is, frankly, inexcusable if you think about what's at stake for our country, for them to hold up a thing that authorizes taking care of our troops, their pay, taking care of the military families, ensuring that we've got the right weaponry and technology to keep our country safe and to deter and defeat any threat that's out there to America's national security interests. So it's critically important. The other thing they're blocking right now, which I know appreciate as well, is FISA, which is the Foreign Intelligence Surveillance Act.
1: We got to get it.
0: So
1: we got to get it. Leader John Thune, always good to talk to you. Thank you for the updates on all of that, and I appreciate it very much. Talk to you again soon.
0: Talk to you soon. Thank you.
1: Thank you. Leader John Thune. I'll be right back, America. Stay tuned.
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1: Welcome back, America. I'm Hugh Hewitt. Jim Garrity's music is up. That means the indispensable Garrity is here. Washington Post columnist, host of the Three Martini Lunch, frequent contributor to the Editor's Podcast, and, of course, the Morning Jolt comes from Jim every morning if you've signed up at National Review. Garrity, I heard you talking about the fact that you had one of your boys off at camp. Has that blissful peace ended?
10: One more day. Younger one comes back tomorrow, and my older one is working at a D.C. area college doing kind of a summer camp sort of thing, teaching kids. So it's been a much quieter than usual one. By the way, Hugh, before we jump in, I just want to point out I'm not always on your program. 9 times out of 10, it's just because I've completely forgotten, and poor Dwayne is calling me in a panic. Today, I am coming to you via my cell phone because Virginia Governor Abigail Spanberger has found a brilliant way to keep down Virginians' electric bills. If you don't get any electricity, they can't charge you. And so I'm dealing with the power outage coming through my cell phone. I hope your viewers and listeners can tolerate all this.
1: You know, I'm a little bit alarmed because you're pretty close to the Pentagon, not that far from the Central Intelligence Agency. It's Marine Corps Barracks headquarters is there. There are kind of a lot of things we need to work in Northern Virginia.
10: I'd like to think they have their own generators and they're doing fine, but, you know, I can't it's not like I can check on the Internet to see if they do.
1: It's California has become – I joked about Virginia becoming California, and I ran away from California, but Virginia really is becoming California. Rolling blackouts, a way of life. It's a feature, not a bug. I just had Leader Thune on, Jim Garrity, and I want to review some numbers for you. Number of judges confirmed in the second Trump administration at this point, 52. In the first Trump administration at this point, 42. Number of civilian nominees total in the second Trump term, 590. In the first Trump term, 530. I think Thune has done a great job as leader because he changed the rule on nomination. But I also talked with him. I don't want to change the filibuster rule, and I've told the president that on this show, and he's mad at me about that, but that's okay. It's what conservatives should support. What do you think about the filibuster?
10: You and I have been doing this for a while, and we can remember when Republicans were frustrated with Trent Lott, with fairly justifiable reasons at the various points, then Bill Frist, then Mitch McConnell. It's almost a fact of life that if you are leader of Republicans in the Senate, there's going to be some chunk of your caucus and certainly a chunk of the, you know, what we used to call the conservative blogosphere, now you might call it, you know, the social media sphere, that is frustrated that they can't get everything they want and blame the majority leader. Now, the majority leader, if the votes aren't there, the votes aren't there. They can try whipping them. They can try cajoling them. They can try bargaining and all that stuff. But in the end, you know, if you want to get more stuff passed through a Republican Senate, you need more Republican senators. And I think his assessment of the midterms is pretty correct. There are a couple of deals. I think Collins is looking stronger against, but it's going to be the biggest fall of Troy since the Odyssey when we see how Troy Jackson does against Susan Collins. But yeah, all in all, this, you know, midterm elections traditionally go badly for the president's party. You know, there are a bunch of states that are just not great, not easy, and we'll see how things shake out from here. But you know, he's doing the best with the cards that he's been dealt, which were not great in the first place.
1: Yeah, I was on Fox earlier to talk about the DSA and how radical they are. And the leader, Thune, made the point that the Democrats have kind of collectively lost their mind at the national level because of the DSA. Do you think the average American understand they're Marxists? They don't believe in private property. They want the house you're in. They want the house I am. They want every apartment to be owned collectively. They won't call themselves communists, but they are. Do you think people get that?
10: I think your audience gets it. My readers get it. The right of center world gets it. I think the average independent probably doesn't. And so the topic today's morning jolt today, Hugh, was this interesting. I actually saw it in Vox. So don't think there's actually an interesting argument in Vox arguing that it wasn't really that the socialists have risen. It's that the establishment or centrist Democrats have collapsed. And it's not just the DSA candidates. They're winning mostly deep blue House districts. We'll see how things go in Wisconsin. We'll see how things go in Michigan. But also, this interesting, like Michael Bennett, the Colorado senator who's like been in third terms, and as I described him, he looks like the kind of guy who you'd cast to play a Colorado senator, lost the governor's race to the state attorney general. So I think part of it is that, like, if you're a Democratic member of the grassroots, over the last 10 years, you've been told Hillary wants Donald Trump because he'll be the easiest to beat back in 2016. Don't worry, Joe Biden is fine, and that Joe Biden's going to definitely be good for another 4 years, and obviously the debate did that. We don't have time for a primary. We're going to go with Kamala Harris, and don't worry, she's going to be fine. When Tim Walz was picked as the running mate, we ended up with, oh, don't worry, Tim Walz is an inspired choice. He'll do terrific.
1: Huh.
10: And then, you know, Tim Walz, like, at every step, the Democratic establishment has said to the base, don't worry, we've got this handled. Don't, you know, trust us. And it hasn't worked out. And so I think if you're a typical Democratic voter, you're fed up with the Democratic leadership you have right now. You're fed up with the establishment because these guys were supposed to be the ones who knew what they were talking about compared to these crazy idealists who are the DSA. And now it's like, well, if neither one of them knows what they're doing, we might as well go with the ones who are inspiring and revolutionary and all that nonsense.
1: Well, after the break, I'm going to ask you about Iran, but I want to read you the DSA's Housing Justice Committee statement. Capitalism requires the private ownership of land, upon which the very possibility of surplus value extraction is based. A definition of social housing must challenge this fundamental relation of the capitalist mode of production. Social housing does not offer an equal seat at the table to developers, investors, or city councilors. Social housing prioritizes and makes real the collective will of the tenants. All right, Jim, what's that mean to you?
10: We don't want to pay rent. Remember that guy in the governor's race?
1: Yes.
10: If the rent is too darn high, I'm cleaning it up a little bit. That's basically, we don't want to pay rent, you know, and dang you landlords for, you know, building the buildings and all that. But my suspicion is that Democrats have the built-in advantage in that when you accurately describe what the left flank of their party genuinely believes, the average voter just says, oh, come on. Nobody's
1: that
10: they
1: crazy. Don't believe
10: they
1: it.
10: Don't really believe that. Yeah. They don't really want to abolish the police. And then they write op-eds saying, yes, we literally want to abolish the police. But nobody seems to believe them. That's why the advantage of being so far in the extreme that nobody believes you actually believe what you claim to believe.
1: Well, if you're an investor, would you build or buy an apartment building in New York right now, New York City?
10: Oh, if I were in New York City, the only thing I would be building is a Knicks merchandise kiosk. I would not be building, I don't know what Mamdani is going to be like for the next, you know, 2.5 years that he has in his term, or I guess it's closer to 3 years. But it's not going to be good. And there's a whole bunch of cities where you could build apartments where you're not going to have to deal with with the threat of an imminent communist revolution and nationalizing all of your resources. So, yeah, like, why would you bother doing that?
1: Yeah, you know, I'll be right back with Jim Garrity. Don't go anywhere, America. But I think a lot of New York City Democrats are going to vote for Mr. Blakeman against Kathy Hochul, the Democrat incumbent, in order to have a check on Mamdani because he's proven to be every bit as crazy as we warned you he was. Don't go anywhere, America. Jim Garrity, the indispensable. Follow him on X at Jim Garrity. Like and subscribe to the 3 Martini Lunch. Jim has not been to one of those yet today because he can't get the power going in his wonderful house, and I hope his cell phone hangs on until I come back and ask him about Iran and where he sees it going next. Don't go anywhere. I'm Hugh Hewitt.
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3: Welcome back, America. I'm Hugh Hewitt. Jim Garrity is still with me from National Review. Jim, yesterday your colleague from National Review, Noah C. Rothman, was on with me, and we agreed on what we hoped the president did, which is bomb the living daylights out of Iran last night, which he did. And then we want him to go on, as Admiral Cooper's plan said, for 2 weeks of massive infrastructure destruction belonging to the IRGC. I don't think he's going to do that. What do you think the situation is?
9: No, and you know how I, right now in my house, if I try to flick the light switch, nothing happens. The president has two settings. The first setting is we're mad as hell. You have repeatedly broken your promises. You keep firing an infrastructure in the Middle East. You keep firing at ships. We're going to bomb the hell out of you. And we got that last night. The second one is, oh, I think we got a real opportunity for talks here. Things are looking really good. head over there, Kushner, head over there, Witkov, and I'm sure we'll have a deal any second now, and the strait will be reopened. That part never works out. That part never quite comes there. So there's really only two options you could do. One is like, all right, we're all in. We're pushing for regime change. We're not going to let up. We're not going to be fooled by another. There's no more memorandums of understanding or anything like that. We know who this regime is. We know they can't be trusted. The other alternative, if that strikes you as too bloody, if that strikes you as too much of a commitment, then you basically withdraw and say, all right, we were declaring victory and we're going home. But then you leave the regime in Iran with nothing but its own problems. And we all know the Iranian currency has become worthless. The infrastructure, even without additional attack on their energy infrastructure, has been seriously damaged. Bridges, the international airport, all that kind of stuff. Iran is in really rough shape, and I said this at the beginning of the war. They're going to end – the mullahs will end the war bankrupt. The only question is what comes out of that. And, you know, is there a circumstance where – I suspect you end up within a couple of months right back where we started with the people in the streets starving, saying they can't feed their families, saying they can't afford anything, angry again, and maybe the second time around, now that we've killed a whole bunch of Iranian soldiers, maybe they had a second shot at it. The other question is, are there ways to get weapons to the Iranian people? The long coastline, a lot of borders with, you know, Turkey and places like that. Are there ways where the next time the Iranian people rise up against the regime, we can even the odds and give them some guns to shoot back with? Those are the two options. Otherwise, there is no...
3: I wonder if you agree with me on this. We're not taking that blockade off until roving correspondent Jim Garrity has a camera and a flashlight and gets to go to the basement in Pickaxe Mountain. That's step number one. Nothing else. Till we get into Pickaxe Mountain and we see what's in there, we're not going to lift the blockade. And it may not have to be Garrity. It could be the IAEA. But we got to know, because that's the last nuclear production facility that's left. And the president says we got eyes on it from space, but we really didn't have those eyes on it the way we think we had those eyes on it early on. What do you think?
9: Well, first of all, I've been to some crazy places like Syria and been to neighboring Turkey and Ukraine a bunch of times. Ironically, when the bombing started, my friend said, is there a way to, it's like, what, are you interested in going to Iran this year? And I was like, let's see how this goes. I've been to some crazy places. I only want to go to Iran when I know the good people are running. Because not things don't work out well for Washington Post journalists to go to Iran. Huh. But yeah, I think your observation about Pickaxe Mountain is more than a worthwhile one. But I think just generally, look, we've seen through the use of drones against the ships in the Strait of Hormuz and ships in the Persian Gulf, the oil and energy infrastructure in places like Saudi Arabia and the Gulf states, Iran can threaten a lot, and they can shut off the world's energy markets and just cause, you know, a lot of problems for everybody else. And it's been frustrating to see a lack of cooperation from allies. The president could have made a better case of reaching out to them and building support for everybody feeling like they have an interest in this. But Iran is a worldwide problem. Iran is the world's largest state sponsor of terrorism. They bomb places as far away as Argentina. Well, you know, I don't understand why you can't say to the rest of the world, like, look, we're all for national sovereignty, but these guys' problems do not stay within their own border. They do everything possible to create problems for every one of their Sunni, Shia, it doesn't really matter. They are effectively a cancer on the Middle East. We can do something about this. Join us. Let's get rid of this regime. Let's allow the Iranian people to choose their own leaders and to pick a different course, and we're all going to end up much better in the end. I think there's a strong case to be made for that. I'd like to see the administration try to make it to, you know, both Gulf allies and European allies.
3: And do you believe for a moment that Pakistan is the people we ought to be using as an intermediary? We have 30 seconds. I just would never trust Pakistan on anything.
9: It's Bin Laden's home address, right? Like, no, yeah. No, of course not. That was, you know, yeah, I'm baffled by this. And I just kind of have this feeling like, you know, so last year I had a chance to take to India. And the Indians are just absolutely baffled by the fact that the Trump administration is so friendly to Pakistan. Obviously, India has its own axes to grind against Pakistan for a bunch of good reasons. But in the end, you look at the way the U.S. relationship with India, which has complications, and the U.S. relationship with Pakistan, I know which side I'm instinctively more close to.
3: Jim Garrity, always good to catch up with you, especially when the power is on in Virginia. We can work it this way, but I'd prefer if the power was on. Follow Jim on X at Jim Garrity. And Jim, if you get a DM from me, don't answer it. I've been hacked. Stay tuned, America. I'll be right back.
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3: Welcome back, America. I'm Hugh Hewitt. Hope you enjoyed Garrity. That'll be over at my YouTube channel. I want to remind everyone I got hacked yesterday. If you're getting a DM from me, it's not from me. Working with X. Thank you, X. Data Republican. Love from Hugh Hewitt and Team Hewitt because you found the guy in Nigeria. I don't know how you did it, but Data Republican, she deserves a follow from you folks. She's the best. She really is the best. And she helps out people like me who get hacked by people like the guy in Nigeria, and they help X out as well. I'll be back up on X, I hope, tomorrow. I was up on Fox, as I mentioned to Garrity earlier today. Here's that hit with Sandra Smith. Quick one, but worthwhile. Cut him
14: off. Let's bring in Hugh Hewitt, now a Fox News contributor and host of The Hugh Hewitt Show. Hugh, it's great to see you. I mean,
13: socialism. Did you ever think it would be that popular in this country? The DSA has now a record 120,000 members. People are embracing socialism.
3: Well, good afternoon, Sandra. 120,000 people have sort of lost their bearings on the American political spectrum. Anyone go over to the DSA site, they're going to find they're Marxists. They hate private property. They don't believe in free enterprise. They got lots of slogans about socialist cash, taking out capitalist trash. But in fact, the DSA signed and approved candidates are the beneficiary of trickle-down dark money on the left. Most of our audience will know the name George Soros, his son Alex Soros. There are a bunch of dark money billionaires, including a fellow that we're worried about over in China by the name of Singham. He's a Maoist and he lives in Shanghai. They are afraid their money is dribbling down to these DSA candidates. And it's not the 120,000 people that are funding everyone. It's those billionaires.
13: Got it. Hugh, I just want to get your final thought on just some breaking news. We only have a few seconds here. These migrants pouring over the border in Spain's North African enclave of Ceuta. They're coming in from Morocco. I only have a minute here, but just what is your thought as you see this? We're talking about socialism in America, and look what's happening in Spain right now with the borders now wide open.
3: Left-wing governments open up the borders. DSA is for no borders. The Democratic Party is increasingly for no borders. It's a flashback to when Bill was at the border under President Biden. If you vote left, this is what you get.
13: Got it. Hugh, always a pleasure. Thank you.
3: I like it when I get to do the quick breaking news update. What's going on in Spain is absolutely predictable because the socialists there granted amnesty. And I've never been in favor of amnesty. 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My code is simply Hugh50. That'll get you $50 off after you've made this switch. It takes about 20 minutes to switch. One button, you'll be talking to a real live person right here in the United States of America, and you get that $50 off with the code Hugh50. However, if you're over 50, you really got to listen closely. If you're over 50, you have a one-line deal, one-line unlimited talk, text, and data. Your budget is fixed, $35 a month. And you can keep your number, keep all your contacts, move your data over. Very easy to do, 20 minutes. Consumer Cellular rising up in the ratings. They're number one in customer service at ASCI. They are the equal of any cell service across the United States for a very good reason. They have great cell service. Now, I want to go back right before I was on with Sandra Smith. I was listening to President Trump give a press conference. Let's go back and listen to his cut number 3 about what's been going on in nation highways with blue states issuing truck driving licenses to illegal aliens.
14: For many years, American highways and roadways have been terrorized by unqualified illegal aliens dangerously driving big rigs, rigs like that. You got to know something to drive well. That sucker is a big one. That's big stuff. But they're, you have to have a knowledge, you have to have a talent for it, and these people don't have that. They are driving big rigs, semi-trucks, and tractor-trailers, all because radical left maniacs at the state level have issued them commercial driver's licenses, even though they're not entitled to have them. They don't speak the language for the most part.
3: Doesn't this amaze you? President Trump, doesn't it amaze you? I'm sure all of you can remember your driver's test. I do. I passed the first time, but I was nervous. Everybody remembers their driver's test. And it's a rite of passage, right, for a 15-and-a-half-year-old or a 16-year-old, depends on your state law. You can operate farm equipment a little bit younger, but you still have to get a driver's license. And truckers, I mean, you know how these trucks are, and they're big and they're fast, and they're run by professionals. It takes a lot of training to get the schedule that is for a trucker that drives one of the double big rigs and the regular rigs. They're professionals. It's a craft. I can't believe they're being given out to people who can't read English. Because if you can't read the road signs, you're a menace to everyone on the road. Let's pray about that. Freedom250.org, in fact, is running AmericaPraise.com. I want you to remember that website, AmericaPraise.com. 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And as we continue to commemorate our 250th birthday, Freedom250 is inviting Americans across the country to come together at AmericaPraise.com. 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That reminds me, we had a house guest yesterday, and she turned me on to a new pastor in Dallas. And to my friends in Dallas, I'm sure Josh Howerton is a familiar name to you. It's a good podcast. Lake Point Church in Dallas, it's a great podcast. Now, I'm an evangelical Roman Catholic Presbyterian, so I listen to anything that makes sense, and this fellow knows his theology, brings in a couple of ringers who are also great theologians. 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But Josh Howerton, for you Bible believers out there, you'll love that. Stay tuned. I'll be right back on the Hugh Hewitt Show.
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3: Welcome back, America. Hugh Hewitt. I want to wrap up the program by thanking all of you. 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Here's their phone number, 855-359-4673. 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The Food for the Poor banner is at the top of HughHewitt.com. 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
1: The villages bring in usually 200 to 300 pounds of fish on a normal day. And the fish gets spread around. 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Women are selling the fish, and the children are going to school. It's a tremendous blessing.
3: That's what Food for the Poor does. 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They work through the local churches, whatever their denomination, throughout these regions. Food for the Poor is just five-star, and there is a banner at the top of HughHewitt.com. It just simply says, give food, thank you in advance, $80, takes care of two children for a year. And I'm in the Relief Factor studio. Wanted to remind you, I took it in hour one, remind you in hour two and three, that Relief Factor really does work. It really does help you. A lot of summer left, right? We're creeping up on the end of July. 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Some of you are waiting for August to go on vacation. 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And right now, in this month of our semi-quincentennial, we are getting a patriotic price of $17.76 for the starter pack, a three-week supply of Relief Factor. That's three packets a day for the first week, two packets a day for the second week, one packet a day thereafter. And I've been doing that now for 15 years, a packet a day. Why? It's the only supplement I've taken for more than two decades, the only one that I need. It's the only one that helps me get my trundles in, gets me through the dreaded overhead bin. I'm flying again on Friday. Mark Davis is going to be in for me on Monday and Tuesday. But I'm traveling around, doing everything. You know, my shoulder's a little bit banged up. Relief Factor keeps me in the game. So would you please at least give it a try? 1-800, the number 4, and the word relief, 1-800-4-RELIEF, or head over to their website, get that patriotic pricing of $17.76 at relieffactor.com. We will have the Dwayne's World tonight on the universe, but you have to join the universe to participate. Lilacs will be in, I think, tonight with Dwayne. 99 cents for the first month. You can join the universe over at Hugh Hewitt. I'm at HughHewitt.com. I mentioned I've been hacked. If you get a DM from me, don't answer it. Hopefully I'll get that cleaned up with the X people by tomorrow. In the meantime, my YouTube channel is up and running. If you missed, like, Leader Thune today or Jim Garrity, it'll be over at YouTube. And hopefully I'll be back on X tomorrow. Thank you, Adam. Thank you, Arlie. Thank you, General Eastman. Thank you, Data Republican, who's helping me with a hack. You can follow her at X as well. She's the real deal. Thank you all. I'm Hugh Hewitt. Talk to you tomorrow on the next Hugh Hewitt Show.
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0: executive branch noms as well. We're going to move a package next week of 74 of those, which will keep us well ahead of where the first Trump administration was in terms of getting people confirmed to the departments and agencies that run the government as well. So it's a focus. The personnel department, as we've talked about before, human resources, for better or worse, it's something that's a constitutional imperative for us and in the Senate, and we're going to stay focused on it, especially when it comes to the court.
1: You know, if, in fact, the Democrats take the White House down the road, they'll have the same ability to confirm. But I think that's the way the Constitution intended it, up or down votes by the Senate.
0: Correct. And that's, you know, and again, when we've got the House, the White House, and the Senate, which is rare historically, I think in the last 100 years, it's only happened about 4 times. So we are working to clear, you know, virtually clear the executive calendar, which is both judicial and executive branch noms. And we're going to stay focused on that. But yeah, it's part of the Article I responsibility that we have. And I think that getting these on the floor for a vote and ensuring that we're fulfilling that responsibility and setting the country up for success by ensuring that we have constitutionalist judges on the court, to me, is a really high priority.
1: It's number one for me. Now, Senator, every time you're on, I get emails afterwards, why didn't you ask him about the SAVE Act? People apparently do not hear that you support it, I support it, but I support the filibuster and you reflect the caucus. Is it correct to say that there is not a majority of the Republican caucus that supports changing the filibuster?
0: Yeah, that's correct. I mean, and there are a lot of Republicans, and frankly, Hugh, you know, the president's argument is the Democrats are going to do it anyway, and that, you know, I don't know the answer to that. That's a hypothetical. Maybe it happens, maybe it doesn't, but a lot of our Republican senators believe, and as one of them described it, at some point the Democrats may try to steal the car, but we're not going to hand them the keys. In other words, if all the things they want to do, D.C. and Puerto Rico statehood, packing the Supreme Court, abortion on demand, federalizing elections, if we open the door to allow them to do that, then we're going to own it. And I think that's the view of a lot of Senate Republicans. But on the SAVE Act, I mean, you're right. I strongly support it. I co-sponsored the original version last Congress, and I'll do whatever I can to pass it if there's a clear path to doing it. But we did put it on the floor for debate, and we had it on the floor for over a couple of weeks. We forced Democrats to take a position on all of those common sense policies. We've had 5 votes now on the entire Save America Act or pieces of it, including photo ID, including citizenship to register. During the debate, no one spoke more consistently in support of the bill than I did. So they're common sense policies widely supported by Republican and Democrat voters. They ought to get an automatic yes from literally every member of this body, but it's the Democrats who consistently block it. There hasn't been a single Democrat in the 5 votes that we've had that has voted for it. And so that's what we ought to be doing, is turning our fire on the Democrats. And, you know, given their staunch, unwavering opposition to the bill, I think it should be a message we should carry to voters across the country and further highlight the contrast between Democrats and Republicans on the issue and get away, if we can, from attacking each other.
1: And I've told the president on this program, Leader Thune, that I support the filibuster, and I don't believe, actually, that Democrats will break it unless they get an overwhelming majority, because I think they're like your caucus. There are a lot of people who don't talk about it much, but they respect the institution enough that they're not going to break it. Am I right about that?
0: I think you are, and I know it was probably highlighted this last week when you saw John Fetterman, who was out there actively supporting getting rid of the filibuster, write an op-ed in the Washington Post defending the filibuster and saying that he completely changed his position on that. And I've been approached by Democrats on the floor with the same basically view, but I think that you're right, it doesn't get talked a lot about, and there's pressure on their side just like there is on ours to get rid of it from some base voters. And, you know, anytime you have a president, every president wants to get rid of the Senate filibuster because they view it as an impediment to getting things done. But it has served as an important check and balance through the years. And if you're a conservative in this country, it has been and allowed us to stop more really crazy, horrific ideas to expand and grow government and create a lot of really left leaning liberal Democrat policy through the years, and that's the way a lot of Republicans view it.
1: But good legislation gets through. Example, the Russia sanctions bill this week. That got through with a bipartisan big bulge of support.

0: It did, and I think that's evidence again that you can, it does work, it can work. We've seen a number of examples of that, bipartisan legislation. There's a number of things I think that are still ahead of us on the agenda that we could get done with bipartisan votes here. But yeah, Russia sanctions, of course, and there's a huge, as you would expect around here, desire to do this for Lindsey and as a tribute to him, but also because it's the right thing to do for the country. I mean, we've really got a chance to do something that helps shift the playing field in Iraq, and these sanctions target Russian officials, oligarchs, family members, foreign persons, Russian banks and financial institutions, as well as this Russian shadow fleet, which continues to allow Russian oil and gas to fund Putin's war. So it's important we get this done, and there was a big bipartisan vote for it yesterday, and we've got to finish it now. We've got to get it across the finish line. But I think we should hopefully continue to see strong bipartisan support for it, which is an example of how this place can and should work.
1: Now, Leader Thune, I want to turn to the midterms because we got to hold on to the Senate, and I'm doing everything I can for Senator Collins, who's the most powerful woman in the United States Congress, probably in Washington. Senator Sullivan in Alaska, where they're trying trickery up there. Senator Husted in Ohio. Senator Ricketts in Nebraska, more dirty tricks with Ricketts. And then we got challengers, Rogers in Georgia, Mike Collins in Georgia, John Thune or Scott Brown in New Hampshire. What do you make of the midterm outlook right now?
0: I think given the fact that if you look at any of the polling and the so-called generic ballot, we're facing some political headwinds. We're probably facing, arguably, too, depending on what happens in the Middle East, some economic headwinds. But the truth is, we're as well positioned as we possibly can be. You mentioned some of our candidates. We have high quality candidates in all the right places, all the competitive races around the country. And, we've got a firewall that we've got to keep. I think the Senate is a firewall for the country. If the House flips, hopefully we can keep them both, but we've got to protect the Senate. And that firewall runs through places like you said. It's Maine, it's Ohio, it's Iowa, it's Alaska. We got an open seat in North Carolina. We're taking on incumbents in Georgia and New Hampshire and Michigan. And we've got great candidates in all those places. You've got to make sure they're well resourced. And that we're out communicating our message and drawing a contrast with the Democrats. I mean, this is where I think, instead of turning our fire on each other, we really ought to be, because we have there's a Democrat Party in this country that is so far out of the political mainstream. They are so extreme and so radical in a lot of their ideas. And so we just got to take that case to the American people and draw the contrast between their vision of the future and ours.
1: Leader, we got 2 minutes left. I know you've got a work period before the August work period back in the state. Will that include the NDAA? Because the National Defense Authorization Act has been held up for Democrats. It's the first time, I've been on the air for 27 years, that this has happened, that Democrats have been so obstructionist that they held up the NDAA. Is that going to break? Are they going to change their minds?
0: That's crazy, Hugh. I mean, they're making it all about Iran, but the fact of the matter is, the defunding the military is job number one. I mean, if you don't get that right, the rest is conversation. So we're going to do everything we can to get that voted on again. If they won't give us the vote, we did get a bill reported out of the Senate Armed Services Committee. The House passed an defense authorization bill. We could go to conference with the committee passed version of that. And then, try and get something out of the conference the Democrats will vote for when it comes back to the floor. But it's incredibly irresponsible on their part. It is, frankly, inexcusable if you think about what's at stake for our country, for them to hold up a thing that authorizes taking care of our troops, their pay, taking care of the military families, ensuring that we've got the right weaponry and technology to keep our country safe and to deter and defeat any threat that's out there to America's national security interests. So it's critically important. The other thing they're blocking right now, which you, I know, appreciate as well, is FISA, which is the Foreign Intelligence Surveillance Act.
1: We got to get it. Leader John Thune, always good to talk to you. Thank you for the updates on all of that, and I appreciate it very much. Talk to you again soon.
0: Talk to you soon. Thank you.
1: Thank you. Leader John Thune. I'll be right back, America. Stay tuned.
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15: 16.
1: Welcome back, America. Congressman Dan Muser is from the great state of Pennsylvania. Now, you know I normally keep Steelers and Eagles fans off the show because they're hostile to the Browns. But Selena Zito likes Dan Muser, and Vince DiBenedetto likes Dan Muser. So I'm glad to have you on, Congressman. How are you, and how are things up in Wilkes-Barre?
11: Hey, how are you, Hugh? Great to be with you. And boy, oh boy, I'm in good company with Selena and all. Thank you. Well, right now I'm in Lebanon County. I'm at the Lebanon County Fair, which is just tremendous, very well attended. Some great people. I got our GOP friend Mike Feierstein and the county directors, the fair directors, show me around. Very well attended. Lots of great milkshakes and food. And so, if anybody's around, come on down to the Lebanon County Fair. Actually, it's fair time of year. So, I mean, I was at the Schuylkill yesterday. I've been to Lycoming. Down in Berks County, so making the rounds. I'm in the district.
1: I love county fairs. I'm from Trumbull County, Congressman, right over the Pennsylvania border near Sharon. Never missed it any summer. It's a great way to spend some time. But you've been busy in Congress as well, Reconciliation 3.0. I'm very happy to see that. Pretty narrow win, but a win's a win.
11: Yeah, we have our fights on our hands. We've got our challenges. You saw probably how a few Republicans, of course, weren't there initially, and we have a three-vote majority. So we need everybody, basically. We were able to give up two this past week. So, but look, the reconciliation, you know, we passed the budget resolution. It's important primarily because Republicans are the only ones voting for measures that will strengthen our country. And frankly, our friends to the left, colleagues, some of them friends, not all, are for disrupting things as well as possible because their whole goal is on winning the midterms. And if things are not going well and they can point that out, then, you know, they feel that helps them politically. And frankly, I think that's pretty damn sad. I would prefer that they help us, that we all work to make our country as strong as it should be, and then fight over who gets the credit. That's what I think politics should be about. But unfortunately, and it's not. But within this, we've got the Save America Act. We've got some big farm money, agriculture money, and we have some added defense funding, which is essential. And we'll see. We also looking to pass the continued resolution since the budget is stuck for a little bit, hopefully not too long into December. But we had a lot of other things going on, right? We passed the Stock Trading Act, Stop Insider Trading Act. So we're trying to do the things that America expects us to do, and all the while cover the macros. National
1: cover
11: security.
1: The macro, but also you got a district to take care of. Every congressman in America has got to take care of their district, I think. There's $9.5 million heading into Pennsylvania 9th. Am I right about that?
11: Yeah, we just recently received $9.5 million for a rural hospital fund. Very, very important. I outlined carefully which hospitals needed what, and we were able to come through. I mean, that's also a bill, by the way, that came out of the One Big Beautiful Bill, the working families tax cut portion of it, whereby we found $50 billion for rural hospitals. That'll be allocated over a five-year period. Pennsylvania is receiving $193 million of that. And in the first tranche, my district received $9 million. There were a number of Pennsylvanians that were strongly behind that. In particular, I'm going to mention Rob Bresnahan, who's a freshman, who led a lot of efforts there. I was with him when he was telling the speaker, I've got to have this. Here are the losses that I'm getting from my rural hospitals. And by the way, that had nothing to do with the work requirements that haven't even gone into effect yet, that the Democrats, or excuse me, the Social Democrats, as they insist on being called, run ads stating how we've cut Medicaid and people are losing their Medicaid. No Medicaid, nothing's been cut. The only thing that's going to be changed is our work requirements, and they won't go into effect until January 1, 2027. So the ads that they're running now and for this campaign on healthcare are completely false, completely fabricated, and frankly a lies.
1: Yeah, Congressman Dan Meser, I've been watching the Democrats run against good, solid, serious legislators like you for 27 years. They always run the same ad, you know, the same ad, always that you're trying to destroy health care. You're not. You just saved the rural hospital in your district. I'm curious, did they nominate what I'll call a normie liberal, you know, just a normie Democrat from a city council or a supervisor, or did they go full DSA on you and send up a leftist?
11: You know, I'm not sure yet. I do see our colleagues such as Ryan McKenzie and Scott Perry and Rob Bresnahan have those that are just falling in line. You know, Hugh, I see you on Fox. I'll tell you what, you do an amazing job messaging. I find myself taking notes very often when you're speaking. But the left is, many aren't extremists. Many are not necessarily traditional Democrats, but they are not as extreme as the, you know, the social Democrats or the communists or that are being elected out there. And they're not just being elected in New York, like we're looking at Mondani, but they're being elected in Philadelphia. They're being elected in Michigan. They're being elected in a lot of places. And I think what many see, that the tail is going to be wagging the dog. The socialist tail is going to be wagging the Democrat dog. And they're absolutely fearful of pushing back on them. And the sad part is those that get, even if they portray themselves as a moderate and they happen to win in Pennsylvania, because those are the opponents that I know best, they will vote with the extremists, with the Progressive Caucus, with the Squad, with AOC, and with Omar. My estimate and my guarantee, 98% of the time, if not 100% of the time. But to answer your question, I don't know yet. My opponent is not really engaged at this point. I'm sure that'll change, except for social media and that sort of thing. So we'll see. You know, I hope to have a policy debate, but we shall see how extreme that my opponent gets.
1: Last question, Congressman Meser. First time we've met, Vince told me wonderful things about you, so I wanted to talk to you. You're a normie. You were a businessman before you went to Congress. That really matters to me because you don't vote for stupid stuff. Is it better or worse than you thought when you first got there? I mean, you got a good speaker in Mike Johnson. You got a good speaker in Kevin McCarthy. But the Democrats are losing their mind. Got a minute.
11: Yeah, Democrats are losing. Well, it's not. Some days it's worse. See, I put it this way. The best part of Congress probably is actually the quality of the people. And I tell that to my district and to crowds, and they look at me like I'm crazy. But no, we've got generals, we've got successful business people, we got doctors, we got Navy SEALs, we've got, you know, you name. I mean, we're there for the right reason. And you know what? On the Democrat side, you get talking, many of them too are truly there for the right reasons. They might believe things a lot differently than us, but they're not crazy. They don't deliberately lie. But the hypocrisy, Hugh, the hypocrisy that takes place, and 95% of it on the Democrat side, that's hard to take.
1: It is, especially on things like insider stock trading, which you got through or helped get through. Dan Meser, good first time. I hope you come back. Enjoy the fair in Lebanon County today and keep coming back and doing normie Republican good work in the Congress in Pennsylvania's 9th Congressional District. Thank you much. I'll be right back, America. Stay tuned.
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1: Welcome back, America. This is a cautionary tale from Hugh Hewitt. Yesterday afternoon, I got fished, and I am paranoid. Like the fetching Mrs. Hewitt and I, like everybody else in America, we get fished almost daily, certainly a couple of times a week. And they're getting more and more sophisticated. And you just got to know that even if your impulse is, oh, this is important, I should do this, or, oh, that, I guess, Windows just needs me to reconnect, or something very normal, don't do it. If you didn't initiate it, don't do it. If a DM comes in and this hacker, that data Republican, I bow down, all glory to data Republican. And if you're not following her, you should be following her. Data Republican set a honeypot working with somebody else. And I don't know how they do this. She's a techie. She's a techie from on high. She's a Zeus. She's a Thor's hammer with this. So they trapped the guy into thinking that there was someone connected with me because I think they DM'd Data Republican, and Data Republican tricked them into... So we know where the guy is and his ISP and all that stuff, and they've turned over to X, and they'll go about it. It's in Nigeria. And I want you to envision, this is a public service announcement, there are a million people trying to trick you every day, and I'm probably underestimating that. A million people, because they only need a 0.00001 success rate. I was their success rate yesterday. And I was able to staunch the bleeding. I fielded, oh, my goodness. It's a very, they sent out a very seductive message saying, hey, can you give me a call? And I think some people responded, but I hope they didn't enter any information. And I'm getting a lot of emails and texts about, is this? And I stayed up all night sending back everyone who asked. No, not me. And it's just, The other one that is old now, which I got some pictures I think you'll like. That's probably a year old. And I never fell for that one because that's just too obvious. But so I got fished. And I am a paranoid person, so if I can get fished, you can get fished. And you need two-factor authentication. You need to have a different password for every account that you've got, and you got to change them regularly. And people hate to do that. People hate to do that. You know why? Because they have to think up passwords, and then they have to remember them and write them down somewhere, old-fashioned way. But there really isn't any other way to protect your friends, family, loved ones, your assets, your privacy. There isn't any other way. Now, I long ago adjusted myself to the idea that my cell phone is hacked by hostile state actors who listen to me. So if I ever have to talk about something, I never talk about anything over the phone. If I have to talk about anything important, I put the phone in another room and a desk. The White House protocol is applied, and I knew from my friends in Trump One, not going to talk to you on your phone. You haven't got the super secret encrypted stuff. So just assume that you're being eavesdropped on. And by the way, it's not always hostile foreigners. I've been alerted I'm the target of a foreign intelligence operation. That's 5 years ago. So that's fine. I know. I don't know anything. They know I don't know anything. I haven't had a clearance since 1989. And I still don't talk about what I knew then, even though it was mostly about the Soviet Union is gone. And East Germany's gone. Cuba's still around. You know a few things about Cuba back in the day. But this is my public service announcement, having gotten spearfished. Don't do it. Don't react to, hey, confirm this purchase. Or don't go. I heard talking about it with a friend. They went to a shopping site and ended up on a fake duplicate shopping site. But they noticed little tiny things that were off. Believe it or not, the number of onesies in colors had changed. They were only getting one color. And they went back and they looked at the URL and they said, I see, I've gotten hacked here. Or I'm on the wrong site. And they skedaddled. So it's a brave new world out there. We are waiting Elon or Peter Thiel or someone to come up with the all-purpose protector set, the Erector set, for everyone, that will protect you from AI chatbots, that will protect you from everything bad. But we haven't got it yet. So my caution to you is think three times before you respond to anything, unless it's a text from your family and you can ID it from your family. I'll be right back, America. Don't go anywhere. Update on the news when I come back.
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5: Welcome back, America. I'm Hugh Hewitt. I was talking with Dan Muser earlier about what's happened in the Democratic Party. I got asked on to Fox. It was still a little time before the president took to the podium. And quick hit was about the DSA and about what's going on in Spain, which is wild. Spain's run by far-left socialists. They basically should be kicked out of NATO. They've got destroyers that they could be helping keep up in the Red Sea. That's not the Iran war. That's the Houthis. They're terrorists. Spain's not helping. I don't know why they're in NATO, actually. We've got a Navy base there, an airstrip there. But they are now finding out what it means to be a socialist. So I want to play for you my hit on Fox from a couple hours ago, cut number one.
4: Let's bring in Hugh Hewitt now, a Fox News contributor and host of The Hugh Hewitt Show. Hugh, it's great to see you. I mean, socialism. Did you ever think it would be that popular in this country? The DSA has now a record 120,000 members. People are embracing socialism.
5: Well, good afternoon, Sandra. 120,000 people have sort of lost their bearings on the American political spectrum. Anyone go over to the DSA site, they're going to find they're Marxists. They hate private property. They don't believe in free enterprise. They got lots of slogans about socialist cash, taking out capitalist trash. But in fact, the DSA signed and approved candidates are the beneficiary of trickle-down dark money on the left. Most of our audience will know the name George Soros, his son Alex Soros. There are a bunch of dark money billionaires, including a fellow that we're worried about over in China by the name of Singham. He's a Maoist, and he lives in Shanghai. They are afraid their money is dribbling down to these DSA candidates. And it's not the 120,000 people that are funding everyone. It's those billionaires.
4: Got it. Hugh, I just want to get your final thought on just some breaking news. We only have a few seconds here. These migrants pouring over the border in Spain's North African enclave of Ceuta. They're coming in from Morocco. I only have a minute here, but just what is your thought as you see this? We're talking about socialism in America, and look what's happening in Spain right now with the borders now wide open.
5: Left-wing governments open up the borders. DSA is for no borders. The Democratic Party is increasingly for no borders. It's a flashback to when Bill was at the border under President Biden. If you vote left, this is what you get.
4: Got it. Hugh, always a pleasure. Thank you very much.
5: Now, before I went on there, I knew we were going to be talking about DSA, and I went and checked. It is a reverse pyramid scheme. All right, so a handful of billionaires, two of them, you know, George Soros, his son Alex Soros, this fellow over in China, this Maoist, whose name is Neville Roy Singham. He's based out of Shanghai. He's a tech billionaire. They set up family foundations, individually directed 501c4s. So they are actually in control of the 501c4, but they dump $100 million into the 501c4, and then they say, give to this, and they launder it down. So, for example, Soros money goes into Arabella Advisors, and Arabella Advisors then regifts the money to groups like the 1630 Fund, dozens of pop-up campaigns, lots of ProPublica money, $400 million in a single fiscal year from the 1630 Fund. Demand Justice, that project is a spinoff from the 1630 Fund, and they're all over the place, right? It's dark, dark money. Sheldon Whitehouse from Rhode Island likes to scream about dark money from the Koch brothers on the right, and it's not dark money. They are very upfront about their giving to people like our sponsor, American for Prosperity. The Koch network has been operating above board for decades. They support the Declaration of Independence, the Constitution, property rights. They're a rule of law. They're not revolutionaries. But if you go over to the DSA website, and I really encourage you to do this sometime, don't sign up to get their newsletter. They've got an emergency tenant organizing committee. Talks to you about how they really don't want anyone to pay rent. But then they've got a social justice, a housing justice committee. So the DSA has an HJC, a housing justice committee. And among the four principles of social housing, a direct quote from their website over at DSA, capitalism requires the private ownership of land, it does, upon which the very possibility of surplus value extraction is based. What is surplus value extraction? That is a Marxist term for a Marxist understanding of how the world works. Never been right, but it's a Marxist term. Giveaway. A definition of social housing must challenge this fundamental relation of the capitalist mode of production. Huh, what's that mean? That means anti-capitalist, anti-free market. Social housing, continuing on, does not offer an equal seat at the table to developers, investors, or city council members. Social housing prioritizes and makes real the collective will of the tenants. All right. What is the collective will of any tenant group everywhere? Less rent. No rent. A rent holiday. They'd like COVID back when nobody had to pay rent and landlords across the country went belly up. I love it when they talk candidly. Tenants must decide rents. That doesn't work. That destroys economies. That will destroy New York. I want you to understand, that's coming to New York. It's going to destroy New York. And can you imagine any investor anywhere in the United States saying, you know, I want to buy a building in New York right now. I want to go into the apartment business in Queens. No. I imagine you get a pretty good deal right now on New York real estate, especially rental real estate. On your screen, if you're watching Salem News Channel, that's Kathy Hochul, the governor of New York. She's a nut, but she's not as much of a nut as Mom Donnie. You've got to go, New Yorkers. I'm on right now in New York City. You've got to vote for Blakeman. He's the Republican. And you got to vote for him to check Mom Donnie, because Mom Donnie is going to ruin your city at record speed. He's going to make Bill de Blasio look like Rudy Giuliani and Michael Bloomberg. So Mom Donnie is open about it. He's all about destroying the economy of New York and socializing it. It's actually Marxist. He is the nightmare you've always worried about. And public services will go next. There are no free buses. The four grocery stores are going to put other grocery stores out of business if they ever open. And the only way you can put a check on this guy is get a Republican as governor of New York. Blakeman is the candidate. You got to look hard and say, I've never voted for a Republican before, but I love my city. I love New York City. I don't want it to be Gotham. I don't want Bane to show up here. And Mom Donnie is basically Bane. Add in the fact he's an anti-Semite. And I think you got to vote for Blakeman to protect yourself. Vote in your self-interest. Vote Blakeman in New York. I'll be right back. Stay tuned to the Hugh Hewitt Show.
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2: Welcome back, America. I'm Hugh Hewitt. Coming up next hour, our next senator from North Carolina, Michael Whatley, Josh Kroshauer, lots more ahead on the program. 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I'm also in the Relief Factor studio, and you're wondering, was he going to not take it this hour? I take it the first hour every day. If you're watching on the Salem News Channel, you'll see it right there. And I've been doing that forever. I was at the PT this morning because that rotator cuff tear, whatever it is, this will not fix that. It will get rid of the aches and pains from trundling a 10K yesterday and another one tomorrow. It will always get rid of that. 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The starter pack is there as well. Finally, it's the penultimate day for Steelers fans, that means last next to last day, I'm going to ask you to contribute to Food for the Poor. They spent the first half of this month helping Venezuela recover from their terrible earthquakes, rushing emergency medical and food supplies there. Now they're back on their traditional focus of the children of the Caribbean, Central and South America, particularly the highlands of Central America. If Food for the Poor doesn't get the food there, those kids do not eat. Now, thousands of you have stepped up. $80, for example, feeds two children who otherwise are hungry for two meals a day for a year. $80. I've gotten a lot of $10 contributions, gotten a half dozen $1,000 contribution. Mike Gallagher decided to show off and got a $27,000 contribution. 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Food for the Poor, the kids don't care if it's Gallagher or Hewitt who raises the money. They care that you help. So please give them a call at 1-800-855-355-4673, 855-359-4673, or go to HughHewitt.com. 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Thanks to the thousands who are helping. I'll be right back. 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
8: News this hour at Town Hall. I'm Bob Agnew in Washington. President Trump speaking to reporters at Camp David today said his policies have helped make life-saving drugs more affordable for Americans.
9: So we now have the lowest drug prices anywhere in the world. We're tied with the lowest, but we're basically its favorite nation. So we have the lowest drug prices anywhere in the world from the highest drug prices anywhere in the world. Now, what that does for your health care, I mean, I see these fake polls where the Democrats have wonderful numbers on this stuff, and they are horrible what they've done. Obamacare is a total disaster. It's a costly wreck. It's unaffordable. We call it the Unaffordable Care Act. It's a disgrace. They never even thought of being able to do something like this. They didn't even try.
8: Former Deputy National Security Advisor to the President, K.T. McFarland, says one unseen weapon the U.S. has in its war with Iran is the ability to hurt that country's economy.
10: And then if you look at the economic part of it, ceasefire, no ceasefire, the blockade has continued. No oil is getting out of Iran, no ships of any sort in or out of Iran, no oil from Iran is getting out. Maybe Iran has some overland routes where it's trading, but by and large, you know, it's now an anaconda strategy.
8: Amazon and tech stocks giving the markets a boost on Wall Street.
11: I'm Damian Troisi, and this is Markets in a Minute. Stocks rose in morning trading on Wall Street Friday. The S&P 500 rose 0.6%. The index is heading for its first winning week in the last three. The Dow rose 216 points, or 0.4%. The Nasdaq Composite jumped 1.2%. Amazon led the market after reporting much stronger profit for its latest quarter than analysts expected. It surged 14% in morning trading. Stocks of computer chip makers also rose and helped push broader gains in the market. The stock market's gains came even though oil prices continued to rise and worries about inflation weigh on the bond market. Damian Troisi, New York.
8: More of these stories at Town Hall.
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8: A SpaceX rocket is on a collision course with the moon.
14: Space tracking experts say that on Wednesday, a drifting SpaceX rocket unintentionally will slam into the moon after launching two lunar landers more than a year ago. Space tracking expert Bill Gray says impact could be near Einstein Crater on the moon's sunlit western limb at seven times the speed of sound. But scientists aren't too concerned about the piece of space junk as more and more items cram into orbit. The space crash is expected to happen in the wee hours Wednesday, and eastern parts of the U.S. and Canada, as well as much of South America, are expected to get the best views. I'm Donna Water.
8: Anthropic says AI models hacked into three organizations during testing. That comes days after OpenAI said its AI models went rogue and hacked into another company. Anthropic says on its website it discovered the incidents after reviewing a number of evaluation runs. Breaking news at Town Hall. Changes are being made in Scouting America.
15: At the National Jamboree, one of Scouting's biggest events, dedicated spaces for gay young people, women, and scouts of color have been eliminated. Some scouts who had planned to attend in West Virginia backed out. Defense Secretary Pete Hegseth threatened to end the Pentagon's century-old partnership with Scouting America if it did not make changes, including refocusing away from diversity initiatives. A Scouting America spokesperson said the organization remains fully committed to welcoming and serving all youth, but did not address questions about the changes to the Jamboree. I'm Ed Donahue.
8: A set of stolen Civil War-era cannonballs turned up in a passenger suitcase during a routine security screening at an Alabama airport. The Federal Transportation Security Administration said the relics were discovered at Gulf Shores International Airport earlier this month. More of these stories at townhall.com.
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0: I see.
1: Now, Michael Watley, Roy Cooper is beige. I've been asked to describe various candidates. I can talk to you about Montani all day long. I know what El Sayed is going to do. I know who Susan Collins is running against, sort of a lightweight grand plattener. But it comes to Roy Cooper. He's beige, and I just fall back on the fact, take a look at the Charlotte transportation system. He was governor for 8 years. How can that be so dangerous? What's his connection to that, Michael?
0: Well, look, I mean, Roy Cooper, as the governor, was the worst governor in the history of North Carolina. And you look at the transportation system in North Carolina, Roy Cooper let 4,200 criminals out of prison, 4,200 hardened criminals. I mean, we're talking the worst of the worst, pedophiles, rapists, and murderers, right? And of course, when you let 4,200 criminals out of prison, what do you think they're going to do? They went right back to their life of crime, and over half of them, 2,200 of them, have since been rearrested. And we've seen hundreds of them who've been rearrested for violent felonies, aggravated assaults, assault with a deadly weapon. 99 of them have been rearrested and convicted for sexual assault, for rape, for child pornography charges. And 25 of them have been rearrested for murder, have been convicted of murder, including DeCarlos Brown Jr., probably the most famous guy on the list, you know, who got rearrested and re-released 13 more times under Roy Cooper's policies before he got on a light rail car in Charlotte last year and brutally murdered Irina Zarotska, who's a beautiful young Ukrainian refugee, in cold blood. And that murder has gotten a lot of national attention because it was on video. And you know, if you haven't seen the video, don't go look at it. It's horrifying. But it got a lot of national attention. Well, that monster should have never been on that car. He should not have been on the streets of North Carolina. Irina Zarotska should be alive today. And her blood is on Roy Cooper's hands, you know, and I wish that's where the story ended, but it doesn't, you know, because there were 24 other people, you know, who got murdered by convicts that Roy Cooper let out. And so you think about this year at Thanksgiving or this year at Christmas, you're going to have 25 empty seats around those tables in North Carolina because Roy Cooper put these criminals back on the streets.
1: Well, I think that's issue number one. Has to be. Issue number two, Democrats in the Senate, and he'll just be a loyal, go-along-to-get-along freshman. He'll serve. He's not going to serve long enough to have any swing in the Senate. They're stopping the National Defense Authorization Act right now. They're stopping the appropriation for the Pentagon. Does everyone in the military community and the retired military community in North Carolina know that, Michael Watley?
0: It's tremendously important here in North Carolina. Hugh, you raise an absolutely great point. You know, we have about 10% of all of the men and women in uniform between the Army, Navy, Air Force, Marines, and Coast Guard are actually based in North Carolina. The military families that support them are a tremendously important part of our fabric here in North Carolina. We have 720,000 veterans who live in North Carolina, more than any other state in the country. So, yeah, you know, these issues really affect folks, and what Roy Cooper has done in terms of going after our troops, denigrating their service, trying to belittle it, what's happening in the Middle East right now, is a real disgrace. You know, I was last night down at Camp Lejeune. I was down at an event in Onslow County, North Carolina, and when we talked about Roy Cooper and his failure to support our troops and support the mission that they have right now over in Iran, you know, round boots, like the people really, really opposed to him and the fact that he's not going to stand up for our troops. I'm going to fight for him every single day.
1: And I'm just afraid people don't understand what the Democrats are doing is unprecedented. The NDAA, National Defense Authorization Act, has never failed to advance, and the Democrats are blocking it. Roy Cooper, I'm sure, right in line with that. Let me ask you about his money. I was on Fox today talking about the dark money operation over on the left. Sheldon Whitehouse, Democrat from Rhode Island, always talking about dark money. In fact, it's coming from Arabella Advisors, Soros Jr., Soros Sr. It's hundreds of millions of dollars. Is that where Roy Cooper is getting his bank from?
0: Absolutely. You know, Chuck Schumer's made it very clear he is desperate to win this seat, that he's going to put hundreds of millions of dollars into North Carolina to elect Roy Cooper is his puppet because he knows he's going to be a reliable vote there. He'll vote with James Taylor Rico. He'll vote with Abdul El Sayed. He'll vote on the Democratic platform championed by Zoran Mamdani and AOC. He's going to be a card-carrying member of the woke mob. So we do know that you're going to see hundreds of millions of dollars coming through those Democratic pipelines to North Carolina. We will have enough money to put our message out there. It's very important, you know, that your viewers go to michaelwatley.com and sign up. and support the campaign. But we're getting out there. We're going to all 100 counties. We're having those

0: conversations. And the one thing that we consistently hear across that state, they want a strong North Carolina. They want a strong America. They want a strong economy. They want strong borders. They want a strong national security. They want safe communities. That's what we're fighting for. You know, Kamala Harris outspent us in the 2024 election cycle, outspent President Trump by over $1 billion. And she lost because she was not a good candidate. Candidates and campaigns really matter. And the fact is, good policy is good politics, and that's what we're running on in North Carolina.
1: And do the people of Western North Carolina remember how Joe Biden and Roy Cooper did not show up when they were hurting?
0: They absolutely do. I hear it every single time I go up to the mountains. You know, and every single time I talk to President Trump, he asks, how's Western North Carolina recovering? And the fact that I brought President Trump up to Asheville and Swannanoa during the campaign, and we brought him up right after he was sworn in. His first trip as president, in fact, was to Western North Carolina. And the fact that people will never forget, on that day, September 27th, 2024, when the hurricane slammed into Western North Carolina, Roy Cooper was up at a celebration, a climate change gala in New York City. He wasn't even in North Carolina. He didn't show up for the next 3 months as governor. He was completely derelict in his duty, failed Western North Carolina. Since the president came in, I have actually been asked to help make sure that we get relief in $10.75 billion that we've brought to Western North Carolina. It's the largest storm recovery program in the history of the state. Roads are being rebuilt. Bridges have been rebuilt. Water systems are up and running. The Blue Ridge Parkway is open, you know, and we've seen cultural icons like Lake Lure and Chimney Rock that are back open. You know, we're not ready to hang out a mission accomplished sign. There's still a lot of work to do. The people of Western North Carolina are really strong. Those communities are resilient, but they know Roy Cooper let them down. Roy Cooper failed Western North Carolina.
1: So just some raw politics here, Michael Whatley. We've got Charlotte. It's a deep blue dot. Does the rest of the state have to come through for you? Is it the rest of the state versus Charlotte in an RD Senate race?
0: They do. You know, and if you think about, you know, Charlotte, Raleigh, Durham, Greensboro, Asheville, yeah, these are blue cities, but we've got red counties all across the state. We are very evenly divided. We're 30% Republican. We're 30% Democrat. We're 40% unaffiliated, which is our version of independence, you know, plus, you know, 1.5% other in there. But we're a purple state. We need to go out and talk to every voter, you know, and we're seeing 650 people a week who are moving into Charlotte. Hundreds are moving into Raleigh and the other cities. So that's why we're going out. We're having those conversations, not just in the big cities, but in the rural areas, the suburban areas. We've been to the mountains. We've been to the coast. I want to have this conversation with every voter in North Carolina. How can I help you? What can I do to make sure that you make more and you keep more? How are we going to keep our community safe? You know, I've been endorsed by the Police Benevolent Association, the highway troopers and sheriffs from one end of the state to the other, because they know I'm going to back the blue and I'm going to keep our community safe.
1: Superb candidate in North Carolina. He'll be a great senator for the Tar Heel State, Michael Whatley. 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If you're a North Carolinian, you want to walk a precinct, make some phone calls, get involved in the process, michaelwhatley.com. Chairman Whatley, good to talk to you again. See you again. I'll check in again next month. MichaelWhatley.com. Stay tuned, America. Jay Feely is next. From Arizona, I'm Hugh Hewitt.
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0: Hey there, want to do something meaningful for the 250th anniversary of America? We just got started on July 4th. 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
0: Welcome back, America. Hugh Hewitt. I want my friends in Phoenix listening on AM 960 The Answer to lean in a little bit closer because your next congressman is here. Jay Feely is running for the 1st Congressional District outside of Phoenix. You'll know the name because very successful NFL kicker for a long time. Jay Feely, welcome. Somehow you managed not to kick for the Browns. Maybe because Phil Dawson was there for a long time, but my club's gone through like 100 kickers. Did you just refuse to go try out for them ever?
8: No, Phil was amazing. He's one of the best kickers of my generation, for sure. And, you know, big fans of the Haslam family, hoping that they can turn that franchise around and get it back to some glory. Cleveland fans need it, so do the Arizona fans. We need to start winning again as well.
0: Yeah, amen. Both to the Cardinals and to the Browns. A good year. Maybe they can meet in the Super Bowl and throw everybody overboard. Jay, why do this? You don't have to run for Congress. Why are you doing it?
8: Q, we need more people in office who have already been successful, who want to go there for the right reasons and aren't going there to enrich themselves. We have so many politicians that go there, make a career out of it, grow their net worth. I'm the opposite. I'm a guy who my wife and I have always tried to utilize the blessings God gave us to impact others, and we wanted to do this on a political level and felt like that was the next progression and step for us was, okay, I'm willing to give up a job in broadcasting that I only have to work 5 months of the year. You get 7 months off. It pays really well. But I felt like there's things that were more important and I could effectuate change in politics, and I just felt like it was my time. It was my time to serve, and you know, that was why we decided to do this. I think we've never been at a time, I don't think, in my lifetime, where the two parties have been further apart ideologically, and their vision for this country has never been further apart. And it's one of the reasons why I wanted to get into office and keep this seat a Republican seat. It's one of the most important seats in the country, and we need to make sure we keep this a Republican seat so we keep the majority.
0: Jay, it's a pivot year for Arizona. Somehow Katie Hobbs snuck in there 4 years ago, and I think Andy Biggs is going to retire. But you've got a ballot measure to try and repeal school choice. You got a bunch of new faces like you, Jay Feely. How is it all coalescing? Is everyone working together, which is what, you know, I've been going over there for years with Steve Twist and John Shattuck and our friend Danny Seiden and all sorts of friends. And I just can't believe that Arizona isn't a red state. It's always been a red state.
8: Well, Hugh, you just brought up a bunch of guys supporting our campaign and grateful for what they've done for this state. My wife, who is a former teacher, you know, we've always been, I was on the school board, so we've always been big advocates of school choice and the ESA program and giving low-income people the opportunity to choose where their kids go and to put them in private schools if they want to give them the choice to be able to help their kids. And, you know, I love that about this state, and we need to make sure that we protect it. And I do think everybody is coalescing, because we do know when you look around the country and you look at New York and those three House seats in Colorado and Pennsylvania and the D.C. mayor, so many people, Michigan, it's happening now, so many people getting elected that believe in Democrat socialism, that believe in the changing the foundations of what our country has stood on, abolishing prisons, abolishing borders, getting rid of the Senate, getting rid of the Electoral College, stacking the Supreme Court. They are honest about what they want to do to this country, and it's fundamentally changing it. And I think that's going to be a big issue in this election in particular, because my district, it cares about the economy. It cares about affordability. It wants the right future for our children and our grandchildren. That's what I'm going to fight for.
0: So, Jay Feely, let's tell people where the district is. Arizona First has got an interesting aspect. What are some of the suburb cities around Phoenix that are in it?
8: Yeah, if you think of the greater Scottsdale area, Paradise Valley, Cave Creek, all the way out to Los Andes, down into Phoenix as well, it is really the Scottsdale area. It's a very educated district. Over 50% of people have college degrees. It's a wealthy district. It's a district that cares about the economy. You know, they don't love all the partisan stuff. They want somebody who's going to go there, who's honest, who's transparent about what they believe, is going to fight to create the right type of economic environment so your businesses can succeed and so that you can succeed individually raising your family, and that your kids can have that opportunity to go and do the same thing.
0: You know, one of my closest friends for many years is named John Campbell. He's a California congressman. He's retired to Scottsdale. He's out there in your neck of the woods now, so you tap in and find out what it's like to be a congressman. But, I mean, who recruited you into this? Did Tom Emmer come out there or Speaker Johnson? Who put the arm on Jay Feely?
8: All of the above. Tom Emmer and Jim Jordan and I have done things for a number of years when they've come out here to help politicians. And I didn't need anything from any politician, so I could just go there and help support people that I wanted to see in office. And, you know, President Trump has been talking to me about running for a few years, and I kept saying no because I had two kids at home. My two youngest daughters were at home, and we wanted to wait until they got out of the house, and we were empty nesters this year. And it felt like it was the right time. It felt like it was the time for people to be willing to sacrifice, to be willing to stand up for their beliefs, and have the fortitude. You know, 14 years in the NFL and then 10 years broadcasting certainly has given me thick skin to be able to get into the political fire and not care when people lie about you and say things about you. My wife certainly has been through it with me. She sat in the stands when I missed game winners and had people disparage me. And so we've been down that road, and we're ready to get into this political fight and try to make this country better.
0: You know, Jay Feely, I've never thought about the spouse of an NFL kicker. I thought about NFL kickers because I'm sure you had a best kick and a worst kick. Everyone does. But your poor spouse, they're on the spit every time, right? You're thinking of your teammates will pat you on the back, but no matter what happens, but your poor spouse is up there. Why did you guys settle in Phoenix, in Scottsdale?
8: We love the area here. We have been on six different teams, and you know, we could have moved back to Michigan, where my wife's from, or Florida, where I'm from, and decided to raise our family here in Arizona because we loved it. And we loved the school that our kids were going to, you know, and just felt like this was the right area to raise our kids. And now our grandkids. We got four grandkids here, Hugh. Love it. My wife, when we had our first grandchild, she said, okay, I'm not teaching anymore. I want to be home hanging out with those grandkids. And our grandson FaceTimes her every morning. So she just loves it. And, you know, when you have an area where you love raising your kids and your family, you want to stay there and you want to invest in the community. That's what we've always done here. And, you know, having a heart for people and trying to effectuate change. You know, I went to a Jesuit high school. Their motto was men for others. And I tried to take that into my career in the NFL. And then I tried to take it into raising our kids. It's one of the reasons why we took our kids around the world to do projects. We didn't, you know, we built homes in Mexico. We went down to Haiti with them after the earthquake many times, took them over to Africa, to Malawi. I wanted them to have an appreciation for this country and to have a heart for service. And that was the best way that I could figure out how to do it, not only engaging here in Arizona in our community, but showing them what some of the other countries in the world look like so that they could look back and say, I'm living in the greatest country in the world, and I want to appreciate that country.
0: And boy, do you have broadcaster chops. I can tell, you know, some candidates are a little bit slow, not Jay Feely. What's the website, Jay? Let's make sure people in the Phoenix area can volunteer and contribute.
8: 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We are going to be all over the valley. If you want to come be a part of it, be a part of our huge, great team that's going out, communicating with Arizonans, please reach out to us.
0: JayFeelyForCongress.com. 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Keep coming back, Jay. Great to talk to you. Don't go anywhere, America. Got lots more ahead in this hour, including Elizabeth Patton, our Kansas contact for Americans for Prosperity. Josh Koscher will be along. And we got to update you on Iran. CENTCOM has put out a notice that everything Iran is saying, everything they're saying is a lie. I really wouldn't even deal with these people until they stop lying about blowing up American ships and shooting down F-35s. They're going to lie on the propaganda outlets. They're going to lie in the negotiations. Don't deal with them, Mr. President. I'll be right back on the Hugh Hewitt Show.
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0: 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After realizing it was irritable bowel syndrome with constipation or IBS-C, he found another way and finally said yes to adding Linzess.
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0: Welcome back, America. I'm Hugh Hewitt. We have a great sponsor in Americans for Prosperity, and one of the things I like to do is to talk to their regional directors, in this case, Elizabeth Patton in Kansas. She joins us from Kansas. I think you're in Kansas, aren't you, Elizabeth?
1: I am. I'm in Topeka, Kansas.
0: All right. I was at the American Legislative Exchange Council last week, talked to the next governor of Kansas, talked to the House Speaker. What's going on in Kansas that people need to know about?
1: Our primary election is on Tuesday, August 4th, and you're right, you did get to talk to our next governor, hopefully, which we will find out how that primary goes for him on Tuesday. But we also have a Supreme Court constitutional amendment on our ballot, and we are looking to change Kansas from the nominating commission we have currently to direct elections for our Supreme Court, to change the makeup of our court. It's a big deal.
0: Oh, excellent idea. Because those nominating commissions always are stand patters run by the Bar Association, always and everywhere across the United States. I hate them. So how's that polling? What do you think?
1: It's razor thin. So it's really important that all of our people in Kansas get out and vote. This is a once-in-a-generation opportunity, and you're exactly right. In Kansas, the Bar Association controls the court, controls the nominating commission. 8 out of 10 are Democrat donors. They are liberals picking liberals, and this is our chance to get the court to better reflect Kansas and what we are.
0: If the initiative passes, how will the transition in the court take place? 2 judges a year, 3 justices a year?
1: Yes. So starting in 2028, about 2 judges a year staggered over time is how it looks like right now. But the biggest thing is we are taking over 800 words in the Kansas Constitution and replacing it with 4 simple sentences. And that will also allow the legislature to make all of the specifics and the rules and the ethics around that. And so we're not over-constitutionalizing things, and we can make sure to get that right with the legislature next year.
0: How many members on the Kansas Supreme Court, Elizabeth?
1: So there's 7 right now, and only one, I think, is even potentially aligned at all.
0: That's so amazing to me that a very red state, and Kansas is very red. Occasionally I'll throw out a blue governor, right? But mostly it's a red state.
1: Right.
0: The delegation is red. The senators are red. How do they end up with a left-wing Supreme Court? How's that happen?
1: They're getting picked by left-wing lawyers, and lawyers are less than 1% of the Kansas population, but they're the ones who vote on the nominating commission. And the nominating commission votes on the Supreme Court, and they have a controlling majority of the nominating commission. And they only need 5 votes to pass names onto the governor for the Supreme Court. So the appointed members are in the minority, and their votes don't matter. So we get liberals picking liberals.
0: What's the number or the letter of the initiative in Kansas?
1: It's just the right to vote amendment. It's the only one on the ballot. So amendment 1, or the one that you'll have. And it's vote yes. There might be a few local ones, depending on where you live, but it's the big ballot for the judges. Vote yes.
0: Are you going to get a good turnout? Because common sense initiatives like Measure 1 benefit when a lot of people vote.
1: It does, and that's what we're really working on right now, is making sure that, you know, folks get out and vote. It really matters. Like I said, it's a once-in-a-generation opportunity. We also have the governor's race on the ballot, and it's so important for the future of our state that people get out and don't take it for granted and make that vote and vote yes. We're not going to get another shot at this.
0: How do they get involved with AFP in Kansas, Elizabeth? Where's the website for the Kansas chapter?
1: So the best way to do that is to go to sunflowerstatesolutions.com. That is the Kansas-specific website where you can find out what we're up to and reach out that way. Also on social media, follow us on X, reach out on Instagram or Facebook to our chapter pages. That is also a great way to get involved. So any of those options, we'd love to hear from you. We'd love to get people plugged in.
0: They can also follow Lizanne at Lizanne Patton with 2 T's, Lizanne Patton. How long have you been with AFP, Lizanne?
1: I've been with AFP on 9 years this month, actually. It's gone fast.
0: You don't look old enough. Yeah, you start in high school?
1: Well, thank you.
0: Well, no, always in Kansas?
1: Always in Kansas. Before that, I worked for U.S. Senator Jerry Moran, and before that, some other political nonprofits in the SPN world. But always in Kansas since college. Moved here My husband's actually a lawyer, although he's one of the good ones. Even though he's a trial lawyer, he's voting yes on this amendment. And so we've been here for the last 20 years.
0: I think you'd be surprised. A lot of lawyers just want a fair shot when they go up to the state Supreme Court, and you don't get a fair shot when it's a bar association. I just can't tell you how glad I'm you're doing that. Remember, Americans for Prosperity in Kansas vote yes on Measure 1. Follow Liz Ann on X at L-I-Z-A-N-N Patton. Thank you, Liz Ann. Thanks to Americans for Prosperity as well. I'll be right back with Josh Proshauer. Stay tuned.
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0: Welcome back, America. Josh Kroshauer is executive editor, editor-in-chief of Jewish Insider. Josh, CENTCOM has put out a press release pushing back against the Iranian state media and the IRGC claims that they blew up a bunch of F-35s, they hit American ships, and we are continuing to intercept Iranian drones and missiles aimed at things. What do you think President Trump does tonight? He hit them pretty hard last night. Was that a one-night-and-done night, or is it the beginning?
1: Well, he hit them pretty hard last night. It was in response for the Iranian surprise attack against U.S. military facilities in Jordan. And increasingly, there's an expectation that, you know, we are in this kind of holding pattern where I think, you know, the president isn't calling it war, but, boy, there's a lot of kinetic action in the region. And the president has said he's going to respond to any Iranian provocation with a very strong response. Now, the question is, is this going to be a tit for tat that's, you know, going on indefinitely, or are we back at a more escalatory phase? And right now it looks more the former, but I think everyone is prepared for the latter.
0: Last night, the Wall Street Journal broke a story, which is still up over at their website, that Admiral Brad Cooper, head of CENTCOM, has prepared a 2-week plan to devastate Iran's remaining targets. That's what I want. Did Prime Minister Netanyahu have a position yesterday, as far as you can tell from the reporting out of that meeting?
1: Yeah, everything I've heard about the presidential meeting with the Prime Minister is that the Prime Minister did not say, this is what we kind of want. That he just kind of offered the intelligence that the Israelis had, the kind of sense that these would be the options that you could tackle Iran's economy and deal with it that way. You could tackle the military options with these options, but did not offer any preferred course of action. Just had more of a conversation and a sharing of intelligence. Look, Brad Cooper, I think he has been the most wary of Iran and has been, you know, I think among the most hawkish advisors in the president's inner circle. There's also a lot of concern that, you know, the interceptors, some of the defensive, equipment is running low, and that's been leaked into the press in recent weeks. And the question is, I think, to the Pentagon and to the president, whether a 2-week escalatory period could actually do serious damage to Iran's missile capacity and really set them back a significant way.
0: All right, now let me do a 180 on you and switch to Michigan. Against all my expectations, Al Said is hanging in there, according to Polymarket and various polls that have shown out, with late-breaking voters going to him as opposed to sort of Democrat normie lefty Haley Stevens. What's your sense of that race?
1: Well, we're in a strange new world in politics, in primary politics, where the Democratic Party, we've learned since the rise of Mamdani in New York, has been drawn to the socialists, has been drawn to the extreme anti-Israel wing of the party, has the things that having a Nazi tattoo did not make it actually probably enhanced someone like Rand Platten. It took the most serious of charges about rape to get Platten out of that main Senate race. So the kind of things that normally were advantages in primaries, getting the governor's endorsement, having, you know, leadership, the mainstream leadership of the party being behind you, having the financial advantage in terms of outside groups spending more money on your behalf. Usually those are the things that win nominations, win elections, frankly. It's actually having the opposite effect, where this you can call it anti-establishment, but it's a pretty radical faction of the Democratic Party is gaining steam, and it's not just in deep blue districts. It's in a whole state like Michigan and also in Missouri, you know, the districts in upcoming primaries in Missouri as well. So this is a national Wisconsin, but the Democrats are about to nominate an out-and-out socialist who wants to basically defund the police in the state of Wisconsin, a perennial swing state. So this is, you know, I think the polling suggests that El Sayed has the late advantage. There was a poll out by and showing him with a double-digit lead over Stevens, even after Gretchen Whitmer endorsed Stevens. So the energy is with the far left, and I expect that pattern to continue until they actually get, you know, until they lose general elections, until this ideology shows it can't win to get actually elected against a Republican in November.
0: Now, Flanagan will be their Senate nominee, right? And she'll be up against Tom Wyler or Michelle Tafoya, either of whom would make a great general election candidate. But it's Flanagan is the crazy, what, lieutenant governor?
1: Yeah, well, so Flanagan is going up against Angie Craig. She's the swing district congresswoman from the suburbs of Minnesota, of Minneapolis. Again, Andrew Craig would have been the battle-tested Democrat who would have been favored in any other election cycle, but the very left-wing lieutenant governor, Peggy Flanagan, probably is the favorite. The polls suggest she's got the edge in that primary. You know, Michelle Tafoya would be, I think, a pretty formidable Republican nominee. The Republicans need to figure out who their candidate is. And Minnesota is a bluer state than Michigan and Wisconsin and a few of these other battlegrounds. But, you know, that's the same dynamic in the Democratic Party in Minnesota that you're seeing everywhere else, where the furthest left candidate is the one that has the momentum. I talked to a Democratic strategist involved in a lot of these races. They said that, like, if you got the Bernie endorsement, like, 4 years ago, that might be 5% of the vote in a Democratic primary, maybe 10% in a deeper blue district. If you get the far left, the Bernie bros, on the same side, that's about a third now of the Democratic electorate in any primary almost across the country. And that's just a huge number that just shows how the growing influence of the far left in Democratic Party politics.
0: Okay, quick exit question, Josh. Blakeman is the Republican nominee for governor in New York. Do you think some New York Dems who are normie will vote for him as a check on Mamdani, who's basically waging war on private property now, as well as the Jews?
1: So it's interesting because in 2022, which was a surprisingly good year for Democrats in the midterms, New York was the exception to that rule because of fears of crime, law and order issues with the Democratic Party, and immigration. And Nassau County went red, and a lot of the Long Island suburbs, some of the other suburbs across the state, actually swung very much to the right. Now, look, I don't think this is going to be an easy election for New York Republicans, just given where the national environment is. But if there's an issue, if there's a state where Republicans kind of outkick the coverage, it would be in New York, where you can run against Mamdani outside the city. And I think there are a lot of voters that are moderate, that are suburbanites, Jewish voters certainly, that have real worries and fears about the direction of the Democratic Party.
0: Boy, if you've got a piece of property in the city of New York, you really don't want Mamdani unchecked, and Kathy Hochul is a blank mark. Josh Kroshauer, always good to talk to you. Follow Josh on @ Josh Kroshauer. Follow me in the next segment, next hour as well. America, stay tuned to the Hugh Hewitt Show.
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4: 06.
3: Welcome back, America. I'm Hugh Hewitt. I want to remind you that today Donald Trump spoke at the White House about truckers on the road, cut number two.
5: Thank you all for being here as we take action to get illegal alien truck drivers off the American roadways. We're doing a very strong movement, and we have had such support for this, and replace them with proud American veterans.
3: This is a very good idea. He had Secretary of Transportation Sean Duffy, Secretary of Veterans Affairs Doug Collins there, and he concluded this way, cut number six.
5: To end this, very simply, the radical left wants more jobs for illegal aliens and more migrants and 18-wheelers. And Trump administration wants safer roads and more jobs for the American veteran. Now I'd like to ask a man who's done a
3: That's a good basic message. Run with that. Coming up, I'm going to replay John Thune for you. And now Jim Garrity on. Before I do that, let me tell you about AndrewandTodd.com. 888-1172. If you are looking to buy a home anywhere in America, AndrewandTodd.com is where you should start. They are the bankers. They lend you the money. They underwrite the loan. They want to loan you the money. They will loan you the right amount of money. They'll work with you to figure out that that is. They'll give you the qualification letter. They'll give you the approval letter. You're walking into an open house. You love the house. You've got a letter saying AndrewandTodd.com is going to fund the loan, and you are going to get that house. 888-1172. Whether you're a veteran, you don't want to put any money down, you just heard the president talking about veterans, they do VA loans. 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There are kids all over the Caribbean, Central and South America, that rely on food for the poor to get them a meal today. 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
8: News This Hour, Town Hall. I'm Bob Agnew in Washington. President Trump says his new policies are bringing down the cost of prescription drugs.
5: We're achieving record discounts on prescription drugs. The prescription drugs were going through the roof for many years, and now we're getting record discounts with price differences of 300, 400, 500, 600%.
8: And about 2 hours from the close on Wall Street right now, the Dow Jones Industrial Average way up by 227 points, reversing some earlier losses. Same with the NASDAQ. It's back up to about 181 points to the good, and the S&P 500 up by 32 points. Former Deputy National Security Advisor to President Trump, K.T. McFarland, says there's a little bit of oil and other shipping making its way through the Strait of Hormuz, but not much.
9: For sure, it's not getting as much, but there are 3 trade routes through the Strait. The top one, the northern one, is the Iranian one. There's a middle one, which is not as good, and then there's the Omani coast one, which is where we are escorting ships through. They're turning off their transponders, so there's no real record of them going through.
8: McFarland told the Salem Radio Network that the U.S. would eventually like to see something like a slow regime change in Iran, something the president hoped would happen early on in the war, but it did not materialize. Doctors learning more about the arrival of a devastating disease in the Americas.
10: New research says ancient mummy DNA provides firm evidence that European colonization brought smallpox to the Americas. The deadly disease struck Asia and Europe and eventually spread to the Americas, where it killed millions and devastated indigenous populations. Researchers found evidence of smallpox infection from 2 mummified individuals in South America, dating them back to the 16th century. Jason Walker reporting.
8: More on these stories at townhall.com.
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8: The president has launched a new initiative. Here's correspondent Willie Nelson.
12: President Trump announced the Freedom Haulers Initiative, focused on commercial driver's license and highway safety.
5: We've already removed more than 24,000 non-English speakers from behind the wheel. We've also forced states to cancel more than 28,000 commercial driver's licenses. Today, we're also taking action to replace these unqualified migrant truck drivers with American veterans.
12: Officials say the goal is to raise safety standards on American highways and prioritize qualified drivers. Willie Nelson, Los Angeles.
8: One of Scouting America's biggest gatherings has eliminated dedicated spaces for gay youth, women, and scouts of color as the organization faces pressure from the Pentagon to pull back on its diversity efforts. The changes at the National Jamboree reflect shifts made by Scouting America since the organization became a target of Defense Secretary Pete Hegseth over what he calls woke policies. Breaking news and analysis at townhall.com. At least 18 people have died as thousands flee Morocco to Spanish territory at the border.
13: At least 18 migrants have died trying to reach the Spanish territory of Ceuta, where Spain has deployed its military, after thousands breached the border with Morocco. Many of the deceased drowned, while others were killed in a stampede at Tarajal Beach. Video footage on Thursday showed throngs of people, mainly Moroccans, walking around the breakwaters onto local roads. Salat from Tetouan in Morocco told the AP,
14: "It's a bad life in Morocco. That's why we get swimming to here."
13: A local official called the situation a serious humanitarian crisis. I'm Karen Shammas.
8: A stubborn drought is dropping water levels in one of Europe's most scenic rivers to historic lows. Record low levels on the Danube are impacting tourism and industry in the region. That river flows through 10 countries. You'll find more of these stories at townhall.com.
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0: morning, glory, and evening, grace, America. I'm Hugh Hewitt, joined now by the Majority Leader of the United States Senate, Senator John Thune of South Dakota. Senator, good to have you back on. Thank you for joining me today. I got a lot of stuff to cover with you, and I always start with my personal favorite, which is judicial confirmation. I think you're setting some records, but you want to confirm that for me?
1: We are, Hugh, and I know you care deeply, and as do a lot of Americans, and they should, because nothing shapes the future of the country more than these lifetime appointments to the court. So, yeah, we are actually about 10 ahead of where we were in the first Trump administration in terms of getting people on the bench. So we're going to continue to focus on that and on the executive branch noms as well. We're going to move a package next week of 74 of those, which will keep us well ahead of where the first Trump administration was in terms of getting people confirmed to the departments and agencies that run the government as well. So it's a focus. The personnel department, as we've talked about before, human resources, for better or worse, it's something that's a constitutional imperative for us and in the Senate, and we're going to stay focused on it, especially when it comes to the court.

0: the filibuster, and you reflect the caucus. Is it correct to say that there is not a majority of the Republican caucus that supports changing the filibuster?
1: Yeah, that's correct. I mean, and there are a lot of Republicans, and frankly, Hugh, you know, the president's argument is the Democrats are going to do it anyway, and that, you know, I don't know the answer to that. That's a hypothetical. Maybe it happens, maybe it doesn't, but a lot of our Republican senators believe, and as one of them described it, at some point the Democrats may try to steal the car, but we're not going to hand them the keys. In other words, if all the things they want to do, D.C. and Puerto Rico statehood, packing the Supreme Court, abortion on demand, federalizing elections, if we open the door to allow them to do that, then we're going to own it. And I think that's the view of a lot of Senate Republicans. But on the SAVE Act, I mean, you're right. I strongly support it. I co-sponsored the original version last Congress, and I'll do whatever I can to pass it if there's a clear path to doing it. But we did put it on the floor for debate, and we had it on the floor for over a couple of weeks. We forced Democrats to take a position on all of those common sense policies. We've had 5 votes now on the entire Save America Act or pieces of it, including photo ID, including citizenship to register. During the debate, no one spoke more consistently in support of the bill than I did. So they're common sense policies widely supported by Republican and Democrat voters. They ought to get an automatic yes from literally every member of this body, but it's the Democrats who consistently block it. There hasn't been a single Democrat in the 5 votes that we've had that has voted for it. And so that's what we ought to be doing, is turning our fire on the Democrats. And, you know, given their staunch and unwavering opposition to the bill, I think it should be a message we should carry to voters across the country and further highlight the contrast between Democrats and Republicans on the issue and get away, if we can, from attacking each other.
0: And I've told the president on this program, Leader Thune, that I support the filibuster, and I don't believe, actually, that Democrats will break it unless they get an overwhelming majority, because I think they're like your caucus. There are a lot of people who don't talk about it much, but they respect the institution enough that they're not going to break it. Am I right about that?
1: I think you are, and I know it was probably highlighted this last week when you saw John Fetterman, who was out there actively supporting getting rid of the filibuster, write an op-ed in the Washington Post defending the filibuster and saying that he completely changed his position on that. And I've been approached by Democrats on the floor with the same basically view, but I think that you're right, it doesn't get talked a lot about, and there's pressure on their side just like there is on ours to get rid of it from some base voters. And, you know, anytime you have a president, every president wants to get rid of the Senate filibuster because they view it as an impediment to getting things done. But it has served as an important check and balance through the years. And if you're a conservative in this country, it has been and allowed us to stop more really crazy, horrific ideas to expand and grow government and create a lot of really left leaning liberal Democrat policy through the years, and that's the way a lot of Republicans view it.
0: But good legislation gets through. Example, the Russia sanctions bill this week. That got through with a bipartisan big bulge of support.
1: It did, and I think that's evidence, again, that it can work. We've seen a number of examples of that, bipartisan legislation. There's a number of things, I think, that are still ahead of us on the agenda that we could get done with bipartisan votes, Hugh. But Russia sanctions, of course, and there's a huge, as you would expect around here, desire to do this for Lindsey and as a tribute to him, but also because it's the right thing to do for the country. I mean, we've really got a chance to do something that helps shift the playing field in Iraq, and these sanctions these sanctions target Russian officials, oligarchs, family members, foreign persons, Russian banks and financial institutions, as well as this Russian shadow fleet, which continues to allow Russian oil and gas to fund Putin's war. So it's important we get this done, and there was a big bipartisan vote for it yesterday, and we've got to finish it now. We've got to get it across the finish line. But I think we should hopefully continue to see strong bipartisan support for it, which is an example of how this place can and should work.
0: Now, Leader Thune, I want to turn to the midterms, because we've got to hold on to the Senate, and I'm doing everything I can for Senator Collins, who's the most powerful woman in the United States Congress, probably in Washington. Senator Sullivan in Alaska, where they're trying trickery up there. Senator Husted in Ohio. Senator Ricketts in Nebraska, more dirty tricks with Ricketts. And then we got challengers, Rogers in Georgia,

0: Mike Collins in Georgia, Johnson or Scott Brown in New Hampshire. What do you make of the midterm outlook right now?
1: I think given the fact that if you look at any of the polling and the so-called generic ballot, we're facing some political headwinds. We're probably facing, arguably, too, depending on what happens in the Middle East, some economic headwinds. But the truth is, we're as well positioned as we possibly can be. You mentioned some of our candidates. We have high quality candidates in all the right places, all the competitive races around the country. And, we've got a firewall that we've got to keep. I think the Senate is a firewall for the country. If the House flips, hopefully we can keep them both, but we've got to protect the Senate. And that firewall runs through places like you said. It's Maine, it's Ohio, it's Iowa, it's Alaska. We got an open seat in North Carolina. We're taking on incumbents in Georgia and New Hampshire and Michigan. And we've got great candidates in all those places. You've got to make sure they're well-resourced and that we're out communicating our message and drawing a contrast with the Democrats. I mean, this is where I think, instead of turning our fire on each other, we really ought to be, because we have there's a Democrat Party in this country that is so far out of the political mainstream. They are so extreme and so radical in a lot of their ideas. And so we just got to take that case to the American people and draw the contrast between their vision of the future and ours.
0: Leader, we got 2 minutes left. I know you've got a work period before the August work period back in the state. Will that include the NDAA? Because the National Defense Authorization Act has been held up for Democrats. It's the first time. I've been on the air for 27 years that this has happened, that Democrats have been so obstructionist that they held up the NDAA. Is that going to break? Are they going to change their minds?
1: That's crazy, Hugh. I mean, they're making it all about Iran, but the fact of the matter is, the funding the military is job number one. I mean, if you don't get that right, the rest is conversation. So we're going to do everything we can to get that voted on again. If they won't give us the vote, we did get a bill reported out of the Senate Armed Services Committee. The House passed an defense authorization bill. We could go to conference with the committee-passed version of that. And then, try and get something out of the conference the Democrats will vote for when it comes back to the floor. But it's incredibly irresponsible on their part. It is, frankly, inexcusable if you think about what's at stake for our country, for them to hold up a thing that authorizes taking care of our troops, their pay, taking care of the military families, ensuring that we've got the right weaponry and technology to keep our country safe and to deter and defeat any threat that's out there to America's national security interests. So it's critically important. The other thing they're blocking right now, which you, I know, appreciate as well, is FISA, which is the Foreign Intelligence Surveillance Act.
0: We got to get it. Leader John Thune, always good to talk to you. Thank you for the updates on all of that, and I appreciate it very much. Talk to you again soon.
1: Talk to you soon. Thank you.
0: Thank you. Leader John Thune. I'll be right back, America. Stay tuned.
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11: Bible.
0: Welcome back, America. I'm Hugh Hewitt. Jim Garrity's music is up. That means the indispensable Garrity is here. Washington Post columnist, host of the Three Martini Lunch, frequent contributor to the Editor's Podcast, and, of course, the Morning Jolt comes from Jim every morning if you've signed up at National Review. Garrity, I heard you talking about the fact that you had one of your boys off at camp. Has that blissful peace ended?
12: One more day. Younger one comes back tomorrow, and my older one is working at a D.C. area college doing kind of a summer camp sort of thing, teaching kids. So it's been a much quieter than usual one. By the way, Hugh, before we jump in, I just want to point out I'm not always on your program. 9 times out of 10, it's just because I've completely forgotten, and poor Dwayne is calling me in a panic. Today, I am coming to you via my cell phone. Because Virginia Governor Abigail Spanberger has found a brilliant way to keep down Virginians' electric bills. If you don't get any electricity, they can't charge you. And so I'm dealing with the power outage coming through my cell phone. I hope your viewers and listeners can tolerate all this.
0: You know, I'm a little bit alarmed because you're pretty close to the Pentagon, not that far from the Central Intelligence Agency. It's Marine Corps Barracks headquarters is there. There are kind of a lot of things we need to work in Northern Virginia.
12: I'd like to think they have their own generators and they're doing fine, but, you know, I can't, it's not like I can check on the internet to see if they do.
0: I just, it's California has become, I joked about Virginia becoming California, and I ran away from California, but Virginia really is becoming California. Rolling blackouts, a way of life. It's a feature, not a bug. I just had Leader Thune on, Jim Garrity, and I want to review some numbers for you. Number of judges confirmed in the second Trump administration at this point, 52. In the first Trump administration at this point, 42. Number of non-

0: nomination total, civilian nominees total in the second Trump term, 590, in the first Trump term, 530. I think Thune has done a great job as leader because he changed the rule on nomination, but I also talked with him. I don't want to change the filibuster rule, and I've told the president that on this show, and he's mad at me about that, but that's okay. It's what conservatives should support. What do you think about the filibuster?
1: You and I have been doing this for a while, and we can remember when Republicans were frustrated with Trent Lott, with fairly justifiable reasons at various points, then Bill Frist, then Mitch McConnell. It's almost a fact of life that if you are leader of Republicans in the Senate, there's going to be some chunk of your caucus and certainly a chunk of the, you know, what we used to call the conservative blogosphere, now you might call it, you know, the social media sphere, that is frustrated that they can't get everything they want and blame the majority leader. Now, the majority leader, if the votes aren't there, the votes aren't there. They can try whipping them. They can try cajoling them. They can try bargaining and all that stuff. But in the end, you know, if you want to get more stuff passed through a Republican Senate, you need more Republican senators. And I think his assessment of the midterms is pretty correct. There are a couple of, you know, I think Collins is looking stronger against, but it's going to be the biggest fall of Troy since the Odyssey when we see how Troy Jackson does against Susan Collins. But yeah, all in all, this, you know, midterm elections traditionally go badly for the president's party. You know, there are a bunch of states that are just not great, not easy, and we'll see how things shake out from here. But you know, he's doing the best with the cards that he's been dealt, which were not great in the first place.
0: Yeah, I was on Fox earlier to talk about the DSA and how radical they are. And the leader, Thune, made the point that the Democrats have kind of collectively lost their mind at the national level because of the DSA. Do you think the average American understand they're Marxists? They don't believe in private property. They want the house you're in. They want the house I am. They want every apartment to be owned collectively. They won't call themselves communists, but they are. Do you think people get that?
1: I think your audience gets it. My readers get it. The right of center world gets it. I think the average independent probably doesn't. And so the topic today's morning jolt today, Hugh, was this interesting. I actually saw it in Vox. So don't faint. There's actually an interesting argument in Vox arguing that it wasn't really that the socialists have risen. It's that the establishment or centrist Democrats have collapsed. And it's not just the DSA candidates. They're winning mostly deep blue House districts. We'll see how things go in Wisconsin. We'll see how things go in Michigan. But also, it's interesting, like, Michael Bennett, the Colorado senator who's, like, been in third terms, and as I described him, he looks like the kind of guy who you'd cast to play a Colorado senator, lost the governor's race to the state attorney general. So I think part of it is that, like, if you're a Democratic member of the grassroots, over the last 10 years, you've been told Hillary wants Donald Trump because he'll be the easiest to beat back in 2016. Don't worry, Joe Biden is fine, and that Joe Biden's going to definitely be good for another 4 years, and obviously the debate did that. We don't have time for a primary. We're going to go with Kamala Harris, and don't worry, she's going to be fine. When Tim Walz was picked as the running mate, we ended up with, oh, don't worry, Tim Walz is an inspired choice. He'll do terrific.
0: Huh.
1: And then, you know, Tim Walz, like, at every step, the Democratic establishment has said to the base, don't worry, we've got this handled. Go, you know, trust us. And it hasn't worked out. And so I think if you're a typical Democratic voter, you're fed up with the Democratic leadership you have right now. You're fed up with the establishment because these guys were supposed to be the ones who knew what they were talking about compared to these crazy idealists who are in the DSA. And now it's like, well, if neither one of them knows what they're doing, we might as well go with the ones who are inspiring and revolutionary and all that nonsense.
0: Well, after the break, I'm going to ask you about Iran, but I want to read you the DSA's Housing Justice Committee statement. Capitalism requires the private ownership of land, upon which the very possibility of surplus value extraction is based. A definition of social housing must challenge this fundamental relation of the capitalist mode of production. Social housing does not offer an equal seat at the table to developers, investors, or city councilors. Social housing prioritizes and makes real the collective will of the tenants. All right, Jim, what's that mean to you?
1: We don't want to pay rent. Remember that guy in the governor's race?
0: Yes.
1: If the rent is too darn high, I'm cleaning up a little bit. That's basically, we don't want to pay rent, you know, and dang you landlords for, you know, building the buildings and all that. But my suspicion is that Democrats have the built-in advantage in that when you accurately describe what the left flank of their party genuinely believes, the average voter just says, oh, come on. Nobody's that crazy. Don't believe they don't really believe that. They don't really want to abolish the police. And then they write op-ed saying, yes, we literally want to abolish the police. But nobody seems to believe them. That's why the advantage of being so far in the extreme that nobody believes you actually believe what you claim to believe.
0: Well, if you're an investor, would you build or buy an apartment building in New York right now, New York City?
1: Oh, if I were in New York City, the only thing I would be building is a Knicks merchandise kiosk. I would not be building, I don't know what Mamdani is going to be like for the next, 2.5 years that he has in his term, or I guess it's closer to 3 years. But it's not going to be good. And there's a whole bunch of cities where you could build apartments where you're not going to have to deal with with the threat of an imminent communist revolution and nationalizing all of your resources. So, why would you bother doing that?
0: Yeah, I'll be right back with Jim Garrity. Don't go anywhere, America. But I think a lot of New York City Democrats are going to vote for Mr. Blakeman against Kathy Hochul, the Democrat incumbent, in order to have a check on Mamdani, because he's proven to be every bit as crazy as we warned you he was. Don't go anywhere, America. Jim Garrity, the indispensable. Follow him on X at Jim Garrity. Like and subscribe to the 3 Martini Lunch. Jim has not been to one of those yet today because he can't get the power going in his wonderful house, and I hope his cell phone hangs on until I come back and ask him about Iran and where he sees it going next. Don't go anywhere. I'm Hugh Hewitt.
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1: Hey, Jen.
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5: Welcome back, America. I'm Hugh Hewitt. Jim Garrity is still with me from National Review. Jim, yesterday your colleague from National Review, Noah C. Rothman, was on with me, and we agreed on what we hoped the president did, which is bomb the living daylights out of Iran last night, which he did. And then we want him to go on, as Admiral Cooper's plan said, for 2 weeks of massive infrastructure destruction belonging to the IRGC. I don't think he's going to do that. What do you think the situation is?
6: No, and you know how I, right now in my house, if I try to flick the light switch, nothing happens. The president has two settings. The first setting is we're mad as hell. You have repeatedly broken your promises. You keep firing an infrastructure in the Middle East. You keep firing at ships. We're going to bomb the hell out of you. And we got that last night. The second one is, oh, I think we got a real opportunity for talks here. Things are looking really good. head over there, Kushner, head over there, Witkov, and I'm sure we'll have a deal any second now, and the strait will be reopened. That part never works out. That part never quite comes there. So there's this one, there's really only two options you could do. One is like, all right, we're all in. We're pushing for regime change. We're not going to let up. We're not going to be fooled by another. There's no more memorandums of understanding or anything like that. We know who this regime is. We know they can't be trusted. The other alternative, if that strikes you as too bloody, if that strikes you as too much of a commitment, then you basically withdraw and say, all right, we're declaring victory and we're going home. But then you leave the regime in Iran with nothing but its own problems. And we all know the Iranian currency has become worthless. The infrastructure, even without additional attack on their energy infrastructure, has been seriously damaged. Bridges, the international airport, all that kind of stuff. Iran is in really rough shape. And I said this at the beginning of the war. They're going to end, the mullahs will end the war bankrupt. The only question is what comes out of that. And, you know, is there a circumstance where I suspect you end up within a couple of months right back where we started, with the people in the streets starving, saying they can't feed their families, saying they can't afford anything, angry again. And maybe the second time around, now that we've killed a whole bunch of Iranian soldiers, maybe they had a second shot at it. The other question is, are there ways to get weapons to the Iranian people? The long coastline, got a lot of borders with, you know, Turkey and places like that. Are there ways where the next time the Iranian people rise up against the regime, we can even the odds and give them some guns to shoot back with? Those are the two options. Otherwise, there is no...
5: I wonder if you agree with me on this. We're not taking that blockade off until roving correspondent Jim Garrity has a camera and a flashlight and gets to go to the basement in Pickaxe Mountain. That's step number one. Nothing else. Till we get into Pickaxe Mountain and we see what's in there, we're not going to lift the blockade. And it may not have to be Garrity. It could be the IAEA. But we got to know, because that's the last nuclear production facility that's left. And the president says we got eyes on it from space, but we really didn't have those eyes on it the way we think we had those eyes on it early on. What do you think?
6: Well, first of all, I've been to some crazy places like Syria and been to neighboring Turkey and Ukraine a bunch of times. Ironically, when the bombing started, my friend said, is there a way to, it's like, what, are you interested in going to Iran this year? And I was like, let's see how this goes. I've been to some crazy places. I only want to go to Iran when I know the good people are running. Because not things don't work out well for Washington Post journalists to go to Iran.
5: Huh.
6: But, yeah, I think your observation about Pickaxe Mountain is more than a worthwhile one. But I think just generally, look, we've seen through the use of drones against the ships in the Strait of Hormuz and ships in the Persian Gulf, the oil and energy infrastructure in places like Saudi Arabia and the Gulf states, Iran can threaten a lot, and they can shut off the world's energy markets and just cause, you know, a lot of problems for everybody else. And it's been frustrating to see a lack of cooperation from allies. The president could have made a better case of reaching out to them and building support for everybody feeling like they have an interest in this. But Iran is a worldwide problem. Iran is the world's largest state sponsor of terrorism. They bomb places as far away as Argentina. Well, you know, I don't understand why you can't say to the rest of the world, like, look, we're all for national sovereignty, but these guys' problems do not stay within their own border. They do everything possible to create problems for every one of their Sunni, Shia, it doesn't really matter. They are effectively a cancer on the Middle East. We can do something about this. Join us. Let's get rid of this regime. Let's allow the Iranian people to choose their own leaders and to pick a different course, and we're all going to end up much better in the end. I think there's a strong case to be made for that. I'd like to see the administration try to make it to, you know, both Gulf allies and European allies.
5: And do you believe for a moment that Pakistan is the people we ought to be using as an intermediary? We got 30 seconds. I just would never trust Pakistan on anything.
6: It's Bin Laden's home address, right? Like, no,
5: yeah.
6: No, of course not. That was, you know, yeah, I'm baffled by this, and I just kind of have this feeling, you know. So last year I had a chance to take to India, and the Indians are just absolutely baffled by the fact that the Trump administration is so friendly to Pakistan. Obviously, India has its own axes to grind against Pakistan for a bunch of good reasons. But in the end, look at the way the U.S. relationship with India, which has complications, and the U.S. relationship with Pakistan, I know which side I'm instinctively more close to.
5: Jim Garrity, always good to catch up with you, especially when the power is on in Virginia. We can work it this way, but I'd prefer if the power was on. Follow Jim on X at Jim Garrity. And Jim, if you get a DM from me, don't answer it. I've been hacked. Stay tuned, America. I'll be right back.
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5: Welcome back, America. I'm Hugh Hewitt. Hope you enjoyed Garrity. That'll be over at my YouTube channel. I want to remind everyone I got hacked yesterday. If you're getting a DM from me, it's not from me. Working with X. Thank you, X. Data Republican. Love from Hugh Hewitt and Team Hewitt because you found the guy in Nigeria. I don't know how you did it, but Data Republican, she deserves a follow from you folks. She's the best. She really is the best. And she helps out people like me who get hacked by people like the guy in Nigeria, and they help X out as well. I'll be back up on X, I hope, tomorrow. I was up on Fox, as I mentioned to Garrity earlier today. Here's that hit with Sandra Smith. Quick one, but worthwhile. Cut him
15: away. Bring in Hugh Hewitt now, a Fox News contributor and host of The Hugh Hewitt Show. Hugh, it's great to see you. I mean, socialism. Did you ever think it would be that popular in this country? The DSA has now a record 120,000 members. People are embracing socialism.
5: Well, good afternoon, Sandra. 120,000 people have sort of lost their bearings on the American political spectrum. Anyone go over to the DSA site, they're going to find they're Marxists. They hate private property. They don't believe in free enterprise. They got lots of slogans about socialist cash, taking out capitalist trash. But in fact, the DSA signed and approved candidates are the beneficiary of trickle-down dark money on the left.

0: asking those of you out there who are in mind, keep in mind the very, very hungry children of the Caribbean and Central and Northern South America. Food for the Poor is doing everything they can to help these children. Now, Food for the Poor stepped up and helped everyone in Venezuela for a month solid. But that meant all the resources that normally go in the dry season of the summer weren't raised and didn't go. So I said, let's go a little bit longer. Here's their phone number, 855-359-4673. That's 855-359-4673. The Food for the Poor banner is at the top of HughHewitt.com. 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
1: The villages bring in usually 200 to 300 pounds of fish on a normal day. And the fish gets spread around. What is happening is that the people are eating for the first time good protein, learning how to help themselves, trading. Women are selling the fish, and the children are going to school. It's a tremendous blessing.
0: That's what Food for the Poor does. Long-standing, decades old, began as a Catholic organization, then it became non-denominational. They work through the local churches, whatever their denomination, throughout these regions. Food for the Poor is just five-star, and there is a banner at the top of HughHewitt.com. It just simply says, give food, thank you in advance, $80, takes care of two children for a year. And I'm in the Relief Factor studio. Wanted to remind you, I took it in hour one, remind you in hour two and three, that Relief Factor really does work. It really does help you. A lot of summer left, right? We're creeping up on the end of July. There's a lot of August ahead of us, a lot of fun activity. Some of you are waiting for August to go on vacation. Don't forget to take your Relief Factor with you. And right now, in this month of our semi-quincentennial, we are getting a patriotic price of $17.76 for the starter pack, a three-week supply of Relief Factor. That's three packets a day for the first week, two packets a day for the second week, one packet a day thereafter. And I've been doing that now for 15 years, a packet a day. Why? It's the only supplement I've taken for more than two decades, the only one that I need. It's the only one that helps me get my trundles in, gets me through the dreaded overhead bin. I'm flying again on Friday. Mark Davis is going to be in for me on Monday and Tuesday. But I'm traveling around, doing everything. You know, my shoulder's a little bit banged up. Relief Factor keeps me in the game. So would you please at least give it a try? 1-800, the number 4, and the word relief, 1-800-4-RELIEF, or head over to their website, get that patriotic pricing of $17.76 at relieffactor.com. We will have the Dwayne's World tonight on the universe, but you have to join the universe to participate. Lilacs will be in, I think, tonight with Dwayne. 99 cents for the first month. You can join the universe over at Hugh Hewitt. I'm at HughHewitt.com. I mentioned I've been hacked. If you get a DM from me, don't answer it. Hopefully I'll get that cleaned up with the X people by tomorrow. In the meantime, my YouTube channel is up and running. If you missed, like, Leader Thune today or Jim Garrity, it'll be over at YouTube. And hopefully I'll be back on X tomorrow. Thank you, Adam. Thank you, Harley. Thank you, Generalissimo. Thank you, Dad, a Republican, who's helping me with a hack. You can follow her at X as well. She's the real deal. Thank you all. I'm Hugh Hewitt. Talk to you tomorrow on the next Hugh Hewitt Show.
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3: Welcome back, America. The Wall Street Journal has a story out at this hour. President Trump said on Friday that he plans to resume heavy military strikes against Iran to force the regime to come to the negotiating table, vowing to hit the country very hard and predicting that the hardline regime would eventually peter out. His comments made during a cabinet meeting at Camp David presidential retreat were in contrast to his insistence earlier in the week that there were very friendly negotiations underway. There were. Then they tried a surprise attack on our base in Jordan to kill more Americans. We will be hitting them very hard, President Trump said Friday at the televised cabinet meeting. And you know, at some point, they're going to say, we can't take it anymore. I hope he is right, but that does mean it's a good time to remind you about our sponsor, freedom250.org, and the effort that they have underway, which is simply americapraise.com. 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Our country believes in God. 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
6: News at Town Hall. I'm Bob Agnew in Washington. New York City's mayor has a lot of wealthy people with famous names in Manhattan a little upset over his proposed new tax. Correspondent Laura Winters has a report.
7: The Mamdani administration, at the direction of the mayor, publishing the names and addresses of close to 1 million Manhattan homeowners who potentially will be subject to the new pied à terre. The residents include famous names. Cynthia Nixon, best known for her role on the hit TV show Sex and the City. Longtime Vogue editor Anna Wintour, movie maker Woody Allen, and pop star Taylor Swift, to name a few. The tax is intended to generate revenue from luxury second homes.
6: That is Laura Winters reporting. Hamas has confirmed it will disarm as part of a deal announced by U.S. President Donald Trump that also requires Israel to end its strikes and pull out of Gaza. It marks a potential breakthrough in ending the war, but implementation faces major challenges, not the least of which Hamas said that laying down its heavy weapons would only come later in the process, contingent on the creation of a Palestinian state, something Israel's current government adamantly rejects. Many of America's allies around the world are growing more comfortable, it would appear, with waiting out the war between the U.S. and Iran, even as the administration asked them to help and speed up the end of the war. University of South Florida research fellow Aman Mahmoudian says it is inevitable that the conflict will involve even more countries.
8: This is going to be a war that is going to be expanded, is going to be enlarged day by day. And the recent events that took place, including the Ukrainians' attack on the Iranian and Russian cargoes in Caspian Sea, is also signaling that there are new parties that may get involved into this war without any invitation.
6: At the close on Wall Street, the Dow was up by 355 points, NASDAQ up by 249. More of these stories at Town Hall.
9: In the War of 1812, our nation fought and won America's religious freedom. Today, that constitutional right is being assaulted once more from within.
10: Religious liberty and rights in general were under attack. We all of a sudden became the enemy.
9: In the important new documentary by Dawn's Early Light, anti-Christian bias is exposed at the highest levels of government.
11: I got 6 months of house arrest, 5 years probation.
12: I'm sorry, our rights have been suspended?
13: Hard to believe that the instruments of government would ever be used to punish faith.
9: Follow the sweeping investigation of President Trump's task force to eradicate anti-Christian bias. The governmental hostility and prejudice is uncovered, and Trump's fight to restore our constitutional liberties and religious freedom.
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6: A stubborn drought is dropping water levels in one of Europe's most scenic and historic rivers.
15: Record low levels on the Danube are impacting tourism and industry. The river flows through 10 countries and has receded to unprecedented lows, exposing rocks and old shipwrecks. River cruise ships are docking upriver and sightseeing cruises have been canceled. The drought has also affected Hungary and Romania's nuclear power plant operations, exposed a World War II bomb, and ended the summer season for excursion boat operators in Serbia. Rich Thomason reporting.
6: More science fiction-like antics on the part of AI models. Anthropic says its models hacked into three organizations during testing. That came just days after OpenAI said its AI models went rogue and hacked into another company. Anthropic says that it discovered the incidents after recent testing. You'll find more on these stories at townhall.com. Lives remain in disarray days after a deadly earthquake in Japan. Some survivors of the quake in the southwestern part of the country said to be sleeping in their cars now, as electricity and water are in scarce supply.
16: Residents evacuated from their homes in southwestern Japan have been sleeping in their cars after a powerful earthquake killed at least 34 people. Hirokazu Sato, a father of three, lost his home after the magnitude 7.1 earthquake hit Kumamoto Prefecture on Tuesday. He was worried his one-year-old baby will disturb other people in the evacuation center. Like many others, Sato and his family decided to live in their car for the time being. Nearly 19,000 homes were still without electricity. Meanwhile, concerns were growing about illness, including from the sweltering heat. I'm Karen Shamas.
6: You'll find more on these stories at townhall.com. From Washington, I'm Bob Agnew.
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3: In the War of 1812, our nation fought and won America's religious freedom. 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
4: Religious liberty and rights in general were under attack. We all of a sudden became the enemy.
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14: Well, I think we just want to win. You know, we just want to win. We're doing very well. We're trying to be nice as you can be in, you know, a situation like that. But, and, you know, they're being decimated. They have no Navy. They have no Air Force. They have no anti-aircraft. Doesn't mean they don't have any capability. They have some, but very little. We just want to win. We don't want to have them. It's very simple. They cannot have a nuclear weapon.
12: Welcome back, America. President Trump this afternoon at Camp David, the Wall Street Journal, reporting that he is committed to maximizing force beginning this weekend. Ben Domenech, this is the wild card. If President Trump wins, forces the capitulation of Iran, and I mean forces it, I think Republicans do well because we like winners. If he just taps along with this pattern of the last 4 months, I think we're going to get hammered. What do you think?
0: Tap, tap. I mean, that's what he's been doing. Tap, tap, tap. I agree with you, which I'm sure is not a surprise, but it's one of these things where, look, you, at this point, is there a reason why you just don't drop a Moab on IRGC targets all across Iran? I mean, what is the reason that we're holding back at this point? There is no reason to have any kind of conversation. And quite frankly, I think that people who tried to make a pause in this, they did it too early, and they did it wrongheadedly, and they did it without an understanding of the nature of the Iranian regime, which those of us who paid attention to the way that they behave for a long time understand. I was not bold about this whole, you know, approach from the get-go. I thought it was, you know, risky. As I think I said the first time that I came on your program after this, I thought it was, you know, a real roll of the dice by the president. But I also have known that the president is one of these people who has any kind of, you know, sort of hold. He is not someone who holds back when he goes into something. He goes in full bore. And he's understood this for decades. You can go back to the way that he's talking about this when it comes to North Korea and the bomb. You can go back to the way that he was talking about this well before he was ever in politics. He understands the risks involved when it comes to this kind of thing. It's one of his most consistent attributes. So why he even sort of entertained that pause, I realized why it happened. I realized there were people in his ear around him saying, and there were people from Capitol Hill saying, hey, if we just kind of, you know, find a deal here, maybe it'll save a bunch of Senate seats and that kind of thing. Who cares? You know, that's not important. In the history of this, you're going to be judged by whether you actually decimated this regime to a point where we don't have to worry about this for a decade or maybe more, or you're going to be someone who basically went on this jaunt without actually achieving anything. I don't think that's what the president wanted to do. I don't think that's what he wants to do now. I think he's pissed off at a lot of people who thought that there would be different situations right now. And I hope that his reaction to this is to say, just, you know, you've got the targets, Coop, go for it.
12: Last question. There is no Delcy. I think he really was hoping that there would be a Delcy Rodriguez to emerge from the rubble. And then instead he got Vahidi, who was retired because he was bad and extreme. So at this point, I want everybody in. I want Saudi Arabia and Israel and Kuwait and the UAE, everybody in on this. And he looks them in the eye and says, you're coming along for the ride here. And they just pound the daylights out of the IRGC.
0: They have to. I mean, this is the best opportunity they've had to do this. And if they don't do it, you are going to be dealing with the ramifications of this very quickly. Like, they've already shown how quickly they can rebuild, how quickly they can use money flows to do exactly what they said we said they would do with money flows, which is to say they will rebuild, they will attack, they will support their proxies all around the region, and it will be hell for all of these different people. So you better get on the same page.
12: So I hope by next Friday, Ben, we can agree that that's, in fact, what he decided to do, and we are midway through the two-week campaign that Admiral Cooper said he's got on the shelf. Ben Domenech.
0: One last thing. Hugh, I just want to say this. I know you've got to go to break. It is not a warmongering thing in any way to say we need to deny the Iranian regime a nuclear weapon for a generation. That is peace. That is not warmongering. That is how we achieve peace and fewer deaths and less human sacrifice in that region. And that is 100% true. And it's BS that people say otherwise.
12: I agree. And I think his ears are closed to those people. I think he's put wax in his ears to those people who say it's warmongering. And by the way, completely independent, it's good politics, too, right now, to win the war, not to tap along. Ben Domenech can be followed on X at B Domenech. You can listen to Big Ben Podcast. And, of course,
15: read them at the Daily Wire every weekend, the big weekend interview at the Daily Wire. Let me remind you, I'm in the Relief Factor studio. It's right here. I took it in hour number one. I'm going to remind you in hour number two. Don't leave home without it. I'm off to the Buckeye State. Mark Davis is going to be in for me on Monday and Tuesday. I'll be back on Wednesday, but as you'll hear me talk with Dave Zavagno after the break, going to go over and celebrate the 250th anniversary of the actual physical sighting of the Declaration of Independence with Dave and the Lake Erie Foundation on Sunday, and the best damn band in the land, the Ohio State Marching Band, and the biggest band in America, the Bowling Green Marching Band. They're all going to be there, big celebration, because our semi-quincentennial has just begun, right? It just got started, and there should be events throughout the year. Certainly, we're going to be celebrating. 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Finally, I want to say it's my last day asking you to please help out our sponsor, Food for the Poor. They take care of kids throughout Central America and the Caribbean. The power of a meal, a daily meal, especially breakfast, is everything for these children. And they depend upon Food for the Poor in 17 different Caribbean and Latin American countries. Food itself is scarce. Drinking water is sometimes just terrible to look at. Food for the Poor has been doing this for decades. They are not-for-profit. They started as a Catholic organization. They became non-denominational. They work through the local church throughout those 17 countries in the Caribbean. $80 will feed two children for a year. So before you go on your summer vacation, if you got August planned here on the last day of July, maybe send $80. There are a few ways to do it. You can call 855-359-4673, 855-359-4673. You can text my name, Hewitt, H-E-W-I-T-T, to 51555. That's Hewitt to 51555. Or the best thing to do, just go to my website, HughHewitt.com. At the top, there is a banner. It says Give Food. If you're watching on the Salem News Channel, you can see the banner right below Food for the Poor. Tax-deductible gift. We've had gifts from $10 to $1,000. Gallagher got $10,000. More power to him. Thanks to all of you for doing everything you can for Food for the Poor. Thousands of you have stepped up. It makes, actually, it's a life-or-death decision for children in the Caribbean and Central America. From the bottom of our hearts at Salem, thank you. I'll be right back with Dave Zavagno. Stay tuned.
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0: on the ballot, too. So we are going to have the turnout to not only flip this seat locally and get a Republican, a common sense Republican in the office, but to also pick up a seat in the House of Representatives.
1: Yeah, you've got Vivek running for governor. You've got Rob McAuley being the lieutenant governor. You had a great ticket. Let me talk about you so the audience knows. You're a native of Cincinnati, Catholic high school kid, modest family background, Air Force Academy grad, Air Force officer, then a CIA case officer. What brought you back to Ohio after that kind of a career?
0: Well, as you mentioned, Hugh, my family's called this region home for over 130 years. This is home for me. I went to Elder High School here on the west side and was raised in a Catholic family, and I felt the call to serve in high school. When I was in high school, Iraq and Afghanistan were going full speed, and I wanted to serve and give back to this country and community. So I went to the Air Force Academy, and then I did 7 years in the Air Force, and then another 7 years in the CIA, working mostly overseas in war zones and in Eastern Europe. So for me, coming home is about having some common sense leadership here in Southwest Ohio and bringing some of my perspectives home to contribute to that common sense perspective to be able to push the region forward through firm conservative values.
1: How do you like campaigning? I mean, you're a guy who's used to giving and receiving orders. Politics doesn't work that way. You just kind of have to nudge people along and persuade them to come along. How's the career switch?
0: I love it, honestly. And in my last role at the CIA, I was used to talking to a lot of people and running around a particular city and trying to find out what's going on. And really, this role as a candidate is not too different. But really, campaigning is a lot of fun, getting out there and hearing the issues of what people have on their mind. And, you know, even though we live in a digital and modern world, I've really found that people still want to hear you speak in person and meet you in person. I think that's actually been a refreshing thing about campaigning is people still want to meet you in person despite our digital world. And really, the more we get out there and talk about our message, the importance to keep the House and the ability to actually flip this seat and kick out radical leftist Greg Landsman. I mean, this is a guy who has campaigned as a moderate here, then goes and votes as a leftist in D.C., and he's deceiving this district. So the more we get that message out that we have a new candidate on the table to return this back to the Republican column, it's...
1: Well, let's cover your dark side. You're a Bengals fan, no doubt. And I'm a season ticket holder to the Browns, so we're going to kick your butts twice this year. But are you a Bengals fan?
0: I am. You know, I said I was raised Catholic. I believe you're born into your sports teams, and I'm just stuck with the Bengals and the Reds. For better or worse, but I don't know, Hugh. I think they got some great Super Bowl chances this year. We've got a great new defensive line and some defensive additions, and I'm confident fellow Ohio kid Joey Burrow is going to get this done this year. I'm not sure about
1: that. Guardians won the Ohio Cup this week. I just want the audience to know that. How much does the economy matter? Look, you've got the military chops. I hope they put you on armed services when you win, but when you talk to people, they're not really talking about the supplemental or our munition stockpile. They want to know about the cost of living. What's it like on the street talking to people in the suburbs of Cincinnati in the first?
0: Yeah, the economy and affordability is by and far the most important issue on the campaign trail. And I think affordability will be the defining issue of not just this decade, but probably the next. We've gone through some very fundamental changes in our economy over the last 20 years. And we need to plan for it. And that means both long-term planning, but also short-term relief. And, you know, here in Southwest Ohio, we need to think about workforce development. How do we keep our great companies here and grow them? And how do we attract new companies? And we also need to keep our talent here. We have great universities here. And too often, a lot of those young grads go and they move to Chicago or other cities around the country. And secondly, we need to have some common sense short-term relief solutions. I think the big, beautiful bill last year was a great start, and it's being viewed very favorably here on the campaign trail. No taxes on tips, no taxes on overtime. I mean, Hugh, there's even a provision in there to allow Pell Grants to be used for trade schools. And when we're talking about having great futures for our youth, promoting, you know, successful non-college careers like trade schools are a great start. And really, my opponent, Greg Landsman, voted against the beautiful bill. He voted for the largest tax increase in American history. And this is not what Southwest Ohio needs.
1: So, Eric, let's make sure we get your website out so that people can both contribute and volunteer. You got to knock on a lot of doors in a even in a redistricted race. You got to have volunteers. What's the Eric Conroy website?
0: Yeah, the website is ericconroy.com. You can read about my 14 years in the Air Force and the CIA and also hear about my conservative positions and ideas for this district. And we'd love to have your support and help. We have a new district here, which we can win, but we can't do it alone. And as I mentioned earlier, these midterms are pivotal, not just for the president, but for the future of the party. And really, this is President Trump's Alamo, and we need to win these midterms to keep our conservative agenda alive.
1: You know, I was on Fox this morning, Eric, and I said I think the whole the race is being nationalized. It's not district here, district there. It's the hard left of the Democratic Party taking over that party versus the normies in the Republican Party like you, a veteran, an agency case officer, a returning business person. Do you see that? I really think it's nationalized.
0: It is. I think that national tug of war of where the parties are going is being felt on the campaign trail. And on the left, we've got socialists and the DSA taking the Democratic Party even further left. And I'm sure you've seen the polling. But the Democratic approval rating of their own party is lower than ours as Republicans. And really, I think we're going to see a tide change. And I know there's a lot of cynicism around midterms, but really this midterm is shaping up to be a very unique one. We've got President Trump, who absolutely needs to win these midterms. We've got the left even going farther left. And not only that, but we've had some redistricting wins around the country as well. So this is a great opportunity to not only flip the seat, but to keep the House.
1: And Eric Conroy, the NRCC told me, talk to Eric Conroy because he can win. EricConroy.com. If you're looking for a race to invest that really matters, here's one where we can take a D and turn it to an R with Eric Conroy. That's EricConroy.com. We'll talk again before November, Eric, maybe after the first Browns win over the Bengals. Don't go anywhere, America. I'll be right back on the Hugh Hewitt Show.
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1: 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Thank you.
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2: News this hour from Town Hall. I'm Keith Peters in Washington. There's a migrant crisis underway through the border separating Spain's Ceuta from Morocco.
3: Spain has deployed the military to Ceuta after thousands of people breached the border with Morocco. At least 9 people have died. A member of Spain's Civil Guards officers says it's absolute chaos. Video footage shows crowds of people, mainly Moroccans, in the water, many with inflatables at a local beach, walking onto land. A human rights official says the Tarajal border was opened under unusual circumstances and people crossed. This man, Salad, crossed the border.
4: We don't have a good life in Morocco. We don't have a good medicine.
3: To reach Ceuta, located on the northern African coast, many migrants often swim from Morocco. I'm Ed Donahue.
2: President Trump says generic drugs imported into the U.S. will face zero tariffs for 2 years, starting August 1st, before a 100% levy takes effect in August 2028 and rises to 200% a year later. President Trump says before implementing his new policy, foreign drug makers would charge U.S. patients excessive prices for prescriptions.
5: A pill that sold for $10 in Germany would sell for $130 in New York. Same pill from the same company, the same factory, the same plant, same laboratory. From $10 and we pay $130. I say no.
2: Nearly all prescriptions in the U.S. are filled with generic drugs that often come via overseas manufacturing and involve complex ownership structures. Another good day on Wall Street with the Dow up by 276 points. The Nasdaq rose 251, with the S&P 500 advancing by 52 points. More at townhall.com.
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2: A SpaceX rocket is on a collision course with the moon.
7: Space tracking experts say that on Wednesday, a drifting SpaceX rocket unintentionally will slam into the moon after launching 2 lunar landers more than a year ago. Space tracking expert Bill Gray says impact could be near Einstein Crater on the moon's sunlit western limb at 7 times the speed of sound. But scientists aren't too concerned about the piece of space junk as more and more items cram into orbit. The space crash is expected to happen in the wee hours Wednesday, and eastern parts of the U.S. and Canada, as well as much of South America, are expected to get the best views. I'm Donna Water.
2: Anthropic says its AI models hacked into 3 organizations during testing. This comes just days after OpenAI said its AI models went rogue and hacked into another company. News and analysis at townhall.com. From Washington, I'm Keith Peters. Doctors are learning more about the arrival of a devastating disease in America.
8: New research says ancient mummy DNA provides firm evidence that European colonization brought smallpox to the Americas. The deadly disease struck Asia and Europe and eventually spread to the Americas, where it killed millions and devastated indigenous populations. Researchers found evidence of smallpox infection from two mummified individuals in South America, dating them back to the 16th century. Jason Walker reporting.
2: A man whose slain brother led one of Mexico's most powerful and violent drug cartels pleaded guilty Friday in Washington to conspiring to traffic cocaine and methamphetamine into the U.S. Antonio Cervantes worked with cartels with his brother Nemesio. More at townhall.com.
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0: It knows it. Yeah. And you know, there's another thing that's like the 1930s is America is angst-ridden. 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And their angst came from the First World War and the terrible nature of that war and the fact that it sort of changed everybody's thinking about the past and the future. 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

0: Welcome back, America. I'm Hugh Hewitt. Dr. Larry Arnn is my guest, president of Hillsdale College. 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Dr. Arnn, I want to go back to the Iran war. There are three results, broadly speaking, and I'll ask VDH this as well. We can win. I think I know what that looks like. They capitulate or the regime collapses. They agree to simply non-belligerent status and to leave Israel and our friends in the Gulf alone, and the strait is open. Or we lose, and that means the strait is closed and we can't open it. Or we're going to have a long, drawn-out blockade to wait for them to collapse. Of those three options, what do you think is going to happen?
1: First of all, I don't think that we're nearing a end of our problems with Iran. I think that it's probable that they will be better in the intermediate future than they have been, because I think they're weaker. And I think that we're organized about them. We've put together a coalition. Like, one of the most promising things to come out of this war is that we've got a bunch of allies in those Arab states. And they're very worried about Iran. Some of them have attacked Iran, which they were very reluctant to do in previous times. And so there's a clarity there that is healthy. On the other hand, it's a despotic state, and they have used torture, and there are probably tens of thousands of them who imposed the state. And so that's not going to get overturned tomorrow, probably. And as long as they're there, they're a problem. And so I don't expect us to settle this soon. And I thought, you people may remember, I said on this show at the outset, the idea that we're just going to do them in right now is optimistic. Probably not. But if we can restrain them, I read a good article. I'll mention two articles that suggest strategic thoughts. One was an account of the Trump foreign policy, which was he was trying to restrain our enemies. He's not trying to liberalize them. He's not trying to turn them into democracies, which are infinite tasks. He's trying to restrain them. If you see this war in that context, you'd think that he's had some success and they're hard to restrain and we don't have complete success yet. The second one is about a conception called strategic interdiction. How do you figure out how to hurt them so that their essential capacities to do you harm are compromised? And this article that I read claimed that the Israelis thought better about that than we do, but Trump has done some cool things here. The current ceasefire, and God knows how long it'll last, that comes from him saying, okay, every time you take out a freighter, we're going to take out a power plant.
0: Yes.
1: And the blockade, our blockade, was an act of genius. Now, it imposes cost on the world economy that we don't want, right? I looked this morning. I think oil is selling about $80 a barrel, and that's
0: correct.
1: Pretty good.
0: Yeah.
1: And, you know, if it goes to 200, that'll be really bad for the world economy and us. And I think I made the point earlier that we are the world's largest exporter of oil, but we're also the world's largest importer of oil, because there are some kinds and some refining capacities that we don't have, and that means that we have a net advantage. But the world market for oil is terribly significant to us, as it is to everyone. So, yeah, these problems are deeply rooted, and they're not going to go away tomorrow. China is a powerful country, and it's a despotism. And Russia is a powerful country. How powerful is controversial, but powerful for sure. And it has an old habit of putting up with too much out of its government. Whatever problem it is, it's likely to persist. So that's going to go on, I think. And I think we have to accommodate ourselves to that world. And another thing people should remember is economies, when they're free, and the world economy has a lot of freedom in it, not enough for my taste, but a lot. And when they're free, they adjust, right? And there are huge adjustments underway right now. Major pipeline built so that you don't have to go through the Strait of Hormuz to get some of the Gulf oil out. That's underway. They're building that now. So that'll change things, right? And there'll still be problems when those are changed, but if we are adaptable and run our affairs well and don't spend our seed corn on government waste, which is a chronic problem, then we can be a strong nation for a long time, which we very much need to be.
0: You know, our mutual friend, Dennis Prager, has always said, clarity before agreement. And I think things are becoming very clear. Israel's always had great clarity about Iran, but things are becoming very clear for the Gulf Arabs, including Kuwait and Saudi Arabia and Jordan and Bahrain. I think UAE always had a good vision of what was going on in Iran. I think that's a positive, an enormous benefit to the West. Do you agree with that?
1: Yeah, I do. Yeah, we need, you know, I mean, look, it's just the case that we need allies, and we need them to contribute, at least as much as we contribute. And so those are important accretions of strength, and that's, you got to salute that.
0: And are you shocked how shallow is the root system in NATO? It's my last question in this segment. We'll go to Ukraine and Israel in the third segment. But what about NATO? I'm just amazed at how little they've done, how weak they've become.
1: Well, the European countries are in a trauma, right? I was in England last month, and it's, you know, they're on their seventh prime minister in 10 years, and this guy's pretty left and seems vigorous. The last guy didn't. But, yeah, they can't, they're not spending the money to defend themselves. And it's not just the money. Remember, it's a culture. We're going to read about that when we go back to Churchill, because the passages we're going to take up in the final hour, finest hour, have much to do with that. It depends on, you know, war is a great trial, a national trial. And what is the national will and unity? And how well can they, and see, they don't have that right now. Now, the surging parties in Europe are all, they would all diminish the European Union and its power. They would get control of immigration, and they would go down a new track. And the Tories in England, which they pride themselves being the largest political party in the world, Kimmy Badenoch is the leader of the Tories. My wife likes her. And she is not going to let anybody run who's for net zero on the Tory ticket next time. And Britain has been the leader in the West on net zero to their great cost. Its energy prices are the highest in the world there.
0: And they've got to get out of that cycle. I'll be right back with Dr. Arnn to talk about Israel and Ukraine. Don't go anywhere in this current war. They're important. Stay tuned to the Hillsdale Dialogue. All things Hillsdale at hillsdale.edu.
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0: Welcome back, America. I'm Hugh Hewitt. I'm taping this show with Dr. Larry Arnn of Hillsdale College on Tuesday when both President Zelensky of Ukraine and Prime Minister Netanyahu of Israel are at the White House. They've met with President Trump by the time we've begun this, and the funeral service is underway for Lindsey Graham, which we'll talk about in the next segment. I am curious, Dr. Arnn, at the very beginning of the Russian invasion of Ukraine, you said on this program, sometimes there's a figure appears in history that is unanticipated, who's able to rally a country, and that was Zelensky. And boy, he's held it together for a number of years. A lot of critics of him in the West, but they're still standing and they're doing more than standing. They're fighting back, and now they're making 1 million drones a year, and they're providing drones to our Gulf allies, and they're fighting on. Meanwhile, Israel has been flying wing-to-wing with the United States. This is a fundamental difference from February when this war began with Iran, or at least the current phase of the war began. How do you assess those two countries as allies?
1: Well, the first question about an ally is, are they on your side? And the second question is, can they contribute? And Ukraine is just a marvel, right? I was with some military guys at a camp last week, and one of them commented that Ukraine is building more drones in a month than we have in our arsenal. Ukraine.
0: Yep.
1: Little Ukraine. And, you know, they're striking Moscow, and they've basically eliminated or, neutered the Russian fleet in the Black Sea, which is part of the pride of Russian military power going back to the 18th century when they got control of Crimea. So they've just done marvels, right? And, you know, Trump likes a winner, and that it matters. Your allies, you need them to help. And so these guys are pretty strong, and good on them. And the Israelis, too, we've known for a long time they can fight. And they have fought very well alongside us. And so there, those are valuable, right? And if you look at what NATO has contributed, you know, if I'm right that, you know, I mean, I'm writing something about this right now. If God gives me time, I'll finish it. And I was asked to give a talk about standing on the shoulders of giants, George Washington and Winston Churchill, and the Anglo-American Alliance. I didn't make up the title, and I thought the title was funny because the effect of George Washington on the Anglo-American Alliance and the effect of Winston Churchill were precisely opposite.
0: Yes.
1: And so what have those guys in common? Well, come to find out, they have a very great deal in common. Winston Churchill, we'll see evidence of it in these chapters that we're going to read next week from Finest Hour. Churchill didn't believe in making commitments except in the interest of his country and commitments that were calculated to be able to perform and make the country stronger. And that's George Washington, too. And, you know, Churchill became, you know, a great builder of grand global alliances. And George Washington never did that. He stayed out of the war between France, which was vital to our revolution, and England, which was the enemy in our revolution. He stayed out of the thing. Some wanted to join France. Some wanted to go join England. He wanted out. So he was neutral. Well, you have to account for the world being different, right? The world is... We are now subject to immediate attack, and technology has changed in ways that make the world dangerous immediately to us that it was not before. I mean, in the First World War, there was no power that could sail a fleet across the Pacific and do serious damage to an American naval base. And our entry into World War II was provoked by the destruction of Pearl Harbor. That's because aircraft carriers. And so it's, you know, we need allies, and we've got some, and they're helping out. And Europe needs to get its house in order. One of the themes of this administration has been, you've got to get your house in order here. I think J.D. Vance's finest hour was a couple of speeches he gave in Europe about those themes. You should, and it wasn't just you need to build up your military. And remember, that's not just money, right? That's young people believing in the country, prepared to fight for it. And he said, you ought to protect people's freedom, too. Why don't you do that? And so those are two great speeches.
0: I will be right back for the final segment with Dr. Arm. We're going to talk about Lindsey Graham and his Senate race up there in Michigan, where Hillsdale College is. All things Hillsdale at hillsdale.edu. And you can hear all the Hillsdale dialogues, and there are hundreds of them at qforhillsdale.com on everything from Homer to Churchill and beyond. Stay tuned.
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0: Welcome back, America. I'm Hugh Hewitt. As I noted at the beginning of the program, I taped this discussion with Dr. Larry Arnn on the day that Lindsey Graham was being memorialized at the National Cathedral after a ceremony in the Rotunda. And I just wanted to ask Dr. Arnn about three things. The nature of Lindsey Graham, the nature of the Senate, and why the DSA is on record as wanting to destroy it, and his own state's Senate race in the primary between Dr. Al-Sayed and Congresswoman Haley Stevens. Let's start with Lindsey Graham. I don't know how often you cross paths with him. Frequent guest on the show, and always a hawk, always funny, always smart. And I heard a funny story about Lindsey this week, which is the only thing he feared in life was being called the former Senator Lindsey Graham. What do you think of Lindsey?
1: Yeah, well, he has something in common with Donald Trump. He was I always found him unpredictable. I mean, those great themes in his life, defend the country, he was hawkish. Yeah, and that's partly right, at least. It depends on the circumstances whether that's right or not. He was usually right, I thought. But he would just come up with the wildest things, you know, and he'd get mad at Trump and then he'd support him. And so he was nimble, he was galvanizing, and he had a long, great career in the Senate, which is a great thing to have.
0: And the Senate is a unique place. I think it's unique in the world, actually, for the importance that attaches to its members, the significance they have. But they still have to act as a body. No one individual matters that much. And the DSA's attack on the Senate is really a leveling. It's a bulldozer of one of our great institutions. I think people should be aware of that, that they're wreckers of a great institution.
1: Yeah. Well, you know, the key to have good government of any kind, free government is the hardest of the kinds that can be good. To have it, you have to have two things. You have to have the gathering and use of power, and you have to have the distribution and check on power. And the Senate is a key institution, especially in that second thing. There's a lot of debate about the filibuster, and I have a very consistent record about that. I'm in favor of it when they're about to do something terrible, and I'm against it when they're preventing from doing something good. But the Senate is that, and there is an end of it. Like the British House of Commons is kind of a herd now, right? And
0: yes,
1: our Congress, as a rule, right, they don't make most of our laws anymore. And that's a pride. Like, you will know that the constitutional health of America is strong again when Congress has authority over all the laws. And right now it makes 20% of them or something like that.
0: They're getting closer, though. This court is carving back the administrative state. It's been over 4 years that that's unfolded, but it's getting closer. And I like that. I know you like that as well. Neil Gorsuch is the one who said his book was overruled. He said, we don't know how many agencies there are in the federal government. From the Supreme, we can't count them. There's so many of them.
1: I wrote a review of that book and admire almost everything he's done. There's a couple of things we could name. But that book has a story in there about a guy who lost his fishing boat to... and what he had was they stopped his boat and weighed his fish. And he had some number out of thousands under the right poundage. And not enough. And then he went back to the dock and they weighed him again. And this time they found a few too many. And they took his boat. And that's just a local decision by a nameless bureaucrat, under laws that are vague and nobody quite knows what they mean, including the bureaucrat. And then he goes, you know, he eventually, if I remember the story correctly, the book opens with this story. I think he died, and his wife kept up the lawsuit and was finally vindicated. And then Gorsuch makes the point that most people never get that vindication.
0: No, they don't.
1: So,
0: and they're working on that. I'm glad they are. I want to make sure I get, on Tuesday next, Michigan's going to select someone to run against Mike Rogers. Now, I'm supporting Mike Rogers. Hillsdale's nonpartisan. But as you look at Haley Stevens, sort of a traditional left-wing liberal Democrat, and Dr. Al Sayed, who is a DSAer and a Marxist, in my view, though he denies it, do you think Michigan is all for turning? Do you think they're really going to go all the way to the left? They've never been crazy.
1: Well, you never can tell. It's a non-presidential year, and so the turnout will be crucial and not as great as in a presidential year. And so it's hard to predict what can happen. It's a close race, in the polls at least. And who comes to the polls is vital. If the Democratic Party has any sense in it, it needs to put a stop to some of this stuff, right? Because it's very destructive. This man, Al Sayed, he's a very academic guy. Mamdani has got some academic chops, right? They're highly educated people, and they're strongly of the left, and they would undo the institutions that have kept America stable and growing for its history. So if the Democratic Party's got any sense in it, and it is a very disciplined party, you know, they've got, I judge, more central control than the Republicans have, they'll get out the vote for the other guy. And, you know, and it's not just a matter of winning the general election. This stuff is, you know, fundamentally destructive to the country. And so, and it's growing in the Democratic Party. And so...
0: And it's a menace. And it's taken over congressional seat after congressional seat. I think it'll get turned back in Maine. I think it'll get turned back in Michigan. Minnesota will be the third. 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Thank you, Dr. Ryan. Talk to you next week about Winston Churchill. And we are in the first book of the second volume about World War II, and we're on chapters 12, 13, and 14 if you want to catch up with Dr. Arne. The apparatus of counterattack at bay and the invasion problem. Don't miss that next week on the Hillsdale Dialogue.
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2: News this hour from Town Hall. I'm Keith Peters in Washington. There's an apparent deal with Hamas to end the war in Gaza. At a cabinet meeting at Camp David today, President Trump tells reporters that the new agreement with Hamas is a great breakthrough, while it's certain to have its ups and downs.
3: We do have an understanding with Israel. Israel is very happy about it. Israel helped us. And they've been very good. They've been very good about it. Most people said that would be a deal that would be undoable. Now, will it go through its ups and downs? It's a very complex situation over there. The people are very complex and difficult.
2: Hamas also said that laying down its heavy weapons, which would come later in the process, was contingent on the creation of a Palestinian state, something Israel's current government adamantly rejects. Israel has not officially commented on the deal, which is part of a U.S.-brokered ceasefire announced last October. At least 18 people have died as thousands flee Morocco to Spanish territory at the border.
4: At least 18 migrants have died trying to reach the Spanish territory of Ceuta, where Spain has deployed its military, after thousands breached the border with Morocco. Many of the deceased drowned, while others were killed in a stampede at Tarajal Beach. Video footage on Thursday showed throngs of people, mainly Moroccans, walking around the breakwaters onto local roads. Salad from Tetouan in Morocco told the AP,
5: "It's a bad life in Morocco. That's why we get swimming to here."
4: A local official called the situation a serious humanitarian crisis. I'm Karen Shammer.
2: Another good day on Wall Street with the Dow up by 276 points. The Nasdaq rose 251. With the S&P 500 advancing by 52, oil near $85 a barrel. More at townhall.com.
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8: Major oil companies have reported massive profits. While the fighting between Iran and the U.S. impeded petroleum shipments, prices for Brent crude oil soared above $100 a barrel for much of the spring months. Another hacking incident raising more questions about AI security and controls.
9: Anthropic says its Claude AI models hacked into three organizations during testing. This comes just days after OpenAI reported that its AI models went rogue and hacked into another company. San Francisco-based Anthropic says it discovered the incidents after reviewing more than 140,000 test runs. The company says it launched the large-scale cybersecurity review in response to the OpenAI incident.
8: That is Rich Thomason reporting. At the close on Wall Street, the Dow was up 276 points. The NASDAQ picked up 138. For the Wall Street Business Report, I'm Bob Agnew.
2: News and analysis at townhall.com. The president has launched a new initiative to enlist truck drivers for the future. Willie Nelson has the latest.
10: President Trump announced the Freedom Haulers Initiative, focused on commercial driver's license and highway safety.
11: We've already removed more than 24,000 non-English speakers from behind the wheel. We've also forced states to cancel more than 28,000 commercial driver's licenses. Today, we're also taking action to replace these unqualified migrant truck drivers with American veterans.
10: Officials say the goal is to raise safety standards on American highways and prioritize qualified drivers. Willie Nelson, Los Angeles.
2: The parents of four teenagers who died by suicide are suing Meta, TikTok, Snapchat, and YouTube. They claim the platforms caused years of escalating harms leading to their deaths. The lawsuit was filed Thursday in Delaware. The families are from Texas, North Carolina, Minnesota, and Tennessee. More on these stories at townhall.com.
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14: Morning glory and evening grace, America. I'm Hugh Hewitt, joined now by the Majority Leader of the United States Senate, Senator John Thune of South Dakota. Senator, good to have you back on. Thank you for joining me today. I got a lot of stuff to cover with you, and I always start with my personal favorite, which is judicial confirmation. It might surprise you, but I don't read the MIT Technology Review on a regular basis. This sounds wild. Tell us about it.
15: Well, as of this week, any biotech company with an experimental drug has a clear path to selling it to consumers. This is a so-called right to try rule. And so if you live in or you live anywhere, you can go to Montana, and perhaps you've read about some, you know, special treatment that's being developed by Eli Lilly or Merck or something. And although it's only at stage one of clinical trials, you can get that by essentially invoking the right to try. You sign a write-off, a disclaimer foregoing any chance of litigation, and you try whatever drug it might be. It might be a wellness drug. It might be for a rare drug that's only had 10 people test it. It's a big thing, and I think it will become a bigger thing. I think you'll see this more and more in more states. So keep an eye out on right to try.
14: Now, John Ellis, Mexico has made a big business out of this for years. I've known people who've gone to Mexico to try everything from the idiotic Laetril to third-generation drugs supervised by physicians of great credentials. Doesn't the FDA have a role in this? I mean, or is it like dope? Dope is illegal on the federal controlled substances, but every state that wants to legalizes it. Is that where we're headed?
15: I think that's the latter. Yes, I do. And I think that's where we're headed. I think because so much work is being done that points to breakthrough therapies and breakthrough pharmaceutical breakthroughs, the demand for it is simply going to overwhelm opposition to it, and states like Montana, which are notoriously libertarian, can make a good deal of tax money out of it. So we'll see. But I think it's like gambling. Gambling started small, and it's everywhere.
14: The libertarian streak in America is deep. Let's move to point number two about Democratic voters and whether they're likely to vote for the person who can beat Trump or the mainstream Republican, or whether they're going to go left. What's your data show you?
15: Well, in 2019, Gallup took a poll, and they said, for whom will you vote in the Democratic primaries in 2020? Somebody whose views align with yours or somebody who can beat Trump? And the result was 2-1 beat Trump. And thus, Joe Biden was the nominee, even though, you know, he had been defeated in primary and caucus in the early going. This time, the Washington Post and the Washington Post and Ipsos have taken a poll, and they've asked, are you open to voting for a Democratic Socialist candidate for president in 2028? And the answer to that question from Democratic primary voters was 75% yes. That is I understand that the two questions are not exactly parallel, but that's an enormous change. And
14: in the last 2 weeks, Mr. El-Sayed, Dr. El-Sayed in Michigan, has surged past Haley Stevens in the most recent polls by double digit. It's astonishing to me that El-Sayed can win in Michigan, even in a Democratic primary. Are you surprised by that?
15: I've been very surprised. I mean, I wasn't surprised by Mondani because, you know, it's New York City and, 14% of the electorate votes. And so,

0: wave or whether there's going to be, you know, no blue wave. And a blue wave would point to a Tallarico victory in the Senate race and a very close gubernatorial race with Governor Abbott probably pulling it out. So the most recent polling shows Tallarico ahead by 5 percentage points. The new Fox News poll shows him up by 3 percentage points. Given the difficulty of polling, you know, statistically, it's probably a tie or with the slightest edge at this point to Tallarico. But the thing that really interested me was the gubernatorial race where Abbott and the Democratic challenger are tied statistically. And, you know, if you looked at Texas and you just looked at the map and said, what do the gubernatorial races look like? You would say, well, Texas, will, you know, that'll be R, that's safe. Apparently not, according to the Fox News poll.
1: So the big new thing for me, John Ellis, and I've seen a little bit of this in news items every day, is volatility. Some of these races just change in 2 weeks' time. Do you recall anything as volatile as 2026?
0: I think 2022 was surprising in that 2.5 weeks out, the Republicans were headed to a red wave, if you will, and it didn't materialize. That was surprising. I don't think, in Iowa, Ohio, the races I look at are Iowa, Ohio, Michigan, and Alaska. I'm really interested in Alaska. But if you just look at Iowa and Ohio, the Democrats are a little bit ahead in both races, and they have been since the beginning of the year. So that points to somewhere between a wave and a big wave. But that's before the Republicans have really, campaigned as hard as they can campaign and spent as much money as they can spend.
1: And they have an arsenal of money that I wish we had matched in our interceptors munitions pile. All right, let's finish with Annie Jacobson's book, which you tell me is about biowarfare. And I haven't read this. Is it going to keep me up at night?
0: Yeah, you don't want to read it. It'll jump out the window. So I urge your readers, I urge your listeners not to read it. But there was a book published years ago by Richard Preston called Demon in the Freezer, which was sort of the best book of at the time about biological warfare. And it was a terrifying read. Annie Jacobson, who wrote a very good book about nuclear war, which was published, I think, 2 or 3 years ago and was equally terrifying, has now published his book, Biological War, which is the most terrifying thing you'll ever read. So I urge your listeners not to buy the book.
1: Well, does she imagine a widely distributed capability to produce these agents? My brother's a PhD toxicologist. He's been telling me for years, don't worry about nukes. Worry about the fact that people can do cook-up bugs in their basement. Is that where she's going?
0: Well, the big thing is obviously the change that's taken place is the advance of artificial intelligence to, you know, we're fairly close now to artificial superintelligence. So if you have that tool and you have some basic knowledge of how germs work, you can genetically modify those germs into a weapon. And given that open models are all around the world, and given that artificial superintelligence models will be inevitably in the possession of places like North Korea, it's a terrifying prospect and one that I think you have to make massive preparations for.
1: Well warned. Annie Jacobson, Biological War. John Ellis, Editor-in-Chief of News Items. Thank you, John. People should be reading News Items every day. You can subscribe at Substack. Just Google News Items, John Ellis. You'll go there. 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You can call 855-359-4673. 855-359-4673. 855-359-4673.

0: 1-800-273-8673. Or go to my website, Hugh Hewitt. At the very top, there is a banner, Give Food. And I really, everyone in Salem joins everyone at Food for the Poor in thanking you for thinking of others in this summer season. 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
10: Well, I think we just want to win. You know, we just want to win. We're doing very well. We're trying to be nice as you can be in, you know, a situation like that. But, you know, they're being decimated. They have no Navy. They have no Air Force. They have no anti-aircraft. It doesn't mean they don't have any capability. They have some, but very little. We just want to win. We don't want to have them. It's very simple. They cannot have a nuclear weapon.
0: Welcome back, America. President Trump today at Camp David. I'm joined by Eli Lake from the Free Press. He is also the host of Breaking History. We just want to win, Eli. What does that mean to you?
11: Well, on the one hand, you can kind of claim victory because I don't think that Iran is anywhere. I mean, I would put it like this. 13, 14 months ago, Iran was almost a breakout nuclear power, and now its nuclear program, which is, you know, they have been investing in for decades, had incredible cost diplomatically and also obviously financially and everything else, is pretty much in ruins. I mean, there is Pickaxe Mountain, but I tend to think that it's nothing compared to what they had. It's unclear whether they could really start up again. So he's saved the world in terms of Iran is no longer going to be a breakout nuclear power. What it is now is a desperate regime that has figured out that right now the math between missile defense and missile offense favors them. So they have a dwindling supply of ballistic missiles, and they can do quite a bit of damage, and they're kind of doing quite a bit of damage, not just to our bases, but to the oil refineries of the Gulf and our allies, desalination plants, and you know the rest. And it is also has a kind of de facto control of the Strait of Hormuz. I think these are temporary situations, and you know, and there are things that we can do to try to mitigate the Strait of Hormuz, like going back to the freedom of navigation and military escorts, trying to find that route, reassuring allies, although it doesn't take much because this latest round of tit for tat, you saw that not just Saudis getting hit, but the Saudis striking back. And then we have to kind of play a smart game here. And I think one thing that error that I would identify, I mean, there's obviously the error of not having enough missile defense systems and not maybe preparing for the Strait of Hormuz. But a big one is, we don't need a nuclear agreement right now with Iran. We don't want the people who would sign the nuclear agreement to be in power. And I don't think we need them. I mean, why are we arguing? Why do we want them to sign something saying, hey, we'll never enrich uranium for 15 years? A, we don't believe them. And B, they don't have the capability right now. And if they tried to rebuild it, Israel and the United States has already proven that we can take that away fairly quickly. I think what we need to do is to figure out the long, hard work of trying to reopen the Strait of Hormuz. I think the president's done an admirable job in calming the oil market, so it hasn't been the kind of disaster that a lot of experts predicted it might be. So that's how I would approach it at this point. It's not a clean victory. A clean victory would be regime change. But, you know, it's not nothing that they don't have much of a nuclear program anymore.
0: It's a lot. But what I think the president means when he says, we'd like to win, he'd like capitulation of the IRGC to the reality of the power dynamic. And that can come one of two ways. Admiral Cooper, according to the Wall Street Journal, has a two-week plan to destroy every asset the IRGC has, including their construction companies, their shipping companies, just impoverish them for generations. And then there's the keep the blockade on and try and keep the ships moving. But I just don't understand why we're talking to them. So option A is fine. Option B is fine. Military professionals can advise on that. Why would we talk to them at this point?
11: Well, I think my theory of it is that we talk to them in order to calm the oil markets. So, you know, if you know, every time there has been an announcement that talks are beginning or something like that, you know, you notice that the price of oil goes down, and that's really the main thing that Trump is looking at, particularly before the midterms. You know, but I also think that, you know, I would agree with your next guest, Darren McClain, that it's a really bad thing to have the president that, you know, we are giving up on the freedom of navigation for now, but I think it's a temporary situation, which is the Strait of Hormuz will be a depreciating asset for the Iranians themselves as the rest of the world figures out alternative routes, which it's not great. But in the end, you know, Hugh, in the end, we got to get back to what Trump was saying in the beginning of January and the end of December. I mean, this is a regime that has to go. Ultimately, it's going to be for the Iranian people. There are a lot of things we can do to help the Iranian people, and it's not going to be right away, and we can't predict exactly when. But that's the ultimate goal. I don't want to deal – and I don't trust the mullahs one bit. And the reason, by the way, we probably haven't done the Brad Cooper plan is that they still have enough ballistic missiles to cause quite a bit of damage. And until we can, you know, find the interceptors that we would need to defend against that, then that's a major risk. And it's not worth probably taking the interceptors out of the Pacific, we need those just for deterrence in many ways. Against China when it comes to the Strait of Taiwan. So we're stuck right now, and it's not ideal. But again, if I was Trump, I would be emphasizing the damage done to the nuclear program, unless he has information about Pickax Mountain or something. Yeah.
0: Let me switch to a bigger subject. I think Anthony Fauci ties into the Iran war because we listen to experts on everything. We listen to experts on the military situation, on interceptors, on oil, as opposed to facts of market prices. Has Fauci destroyed expertise? I mean, does it destroy the Woodrow Wilson project that there's a group of people over here who know how to run things? Have we done away with that now?
11: Well, I wouldn't put it all on Fauci, but he's a big part of it. And a lot of it, I think, was that he often believed that he could be the arbiter of, you know, he couldn't trust the American people with sort of uncertainties. Like, hey, I don't know what experts don't know what the origin of coronavirus is yet. We can't really rule it out. Instead, it's a conspiracy theory to say that it resulted from a lab leak. That's, and as a result, now I think Senator Tom Cotton, you know, looks prescient, of course.
0: Yep.
11: But at the time, he was pilloried by, but it's not just Fauci. It's the New York Times, I'm sorry to say. It's the Washington Post. It's CNN. It's the mediators, the old elite media. And it wasn't just COVID. It was Russiagate. It was a series of things. It was the laptop that belonged to Hunter Biden and the fact that and that particular scandal, even though there are corruption scandals on the other side right now. But the point is that there are a series of things that the expert class, if you will, was entrusted to get it straight and to at least, when they got it wrong, take responsibility and punish the malefactors. That didn't happen. The New York Times hasn't returned the Pulitzer Prize that they got for Russiagate reporting. So when you have institutions that can't self-correct that way, that's when you really run into trouble. And right now, our politics is broken because there's no reason why the Democrats shouldn't look at the facts that we have right now and say, Fauci told us things that were not true. He said he was certain about things when there was uncertainty, and we can't stand for that. Instead, they're lining up behind him and, you know, trying to say that, you know, Rand Paul's the new Joe McCarthy.
0: Yeah, credibility will not be returning to the left or legacy media until candor precedes it. Eli Lake, follow him on X at Eli Lake and listen to the Breaking History Podcast.
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13: Bible.
0: Welcome back, America. I'm Hugh Hewitt, special guest for this weekend, because it could be a very, very kinetic weekend over the skies of Iran and possibly Yemen. Aaron B. McClain is the host of the School of War podcast, which is, should be on your like and subscribe, download it, listen every episode to School of War. He's also a national security correspondent for the CBS Evening News and a Marine. Aaron, welcome. I've been eating up the School of War, and I wanted to ask you to join us for the benefit of civilians like me, and I want to put up a couple of maps for you to kind of explain people. I keep looking at the Middle East and where the Strait of Hormuz is, where the Bab el-Mandeb Strait is in the Red Sea. This is all very close. How hard can it be to dominate this space for a superpower? Why is it taking so long?
14: Hey, Hugh, thank you so much for having me. I love your show. I love the music on your show, by the way, and I love your guests. I was listening with great interest to Eli Lake, my Free Press colleague, just before. As to your question, how hard is it to dominate? Well, look, the standard that has to be met, right, is for commercial shipping to feel safe enough to go through these choke points that are threatened by organizations like the IRGC for the Strait of Hormuz or the Houthis for the Red Sea. In order for us to get the amount of oil and other energy resources through that we need to support the global economy. And so, unfortunately, the standard for Iran and the Houthis is not that they stop all traffic going through the strait. The standard is they get just enough shots through here and there that they generate unease amongst commercial shippers and make it less likely for them to try. That's really their game. And so getting it to the point where you're reducing the number of incoming shots to a low and completely interceptable number is actually a pretty tall order that involves a lot of resources and a lot of investment. We are making those investments in the Strait of Hormuz right now, and I think very quietly for the last really couple months, you've seen Central Command escorting with aviation assets ships through that strait. In the Red Sea, which is a more recent development, we don't have that effort up and running right now. These things are resource intensive, and you see the Saudis trying to organize an international coalition to do it there. But, you know, to get out of that region, your energy resources basically need to move out of the Persian Gulf, likely through the strait, or out of the Red Sea, either southwards through the Bab el-Mandeb, where the Houthis are blocking, or northwards through Egypt, where we just saw that strike a couple days ago. Those are your three exit points, really, and the bad guys are causing problems at all three.
0: Well, let's talk about the three bad guys in reverse order, the Houthis. There was a long-running war there where both UAE and Saudi Arabia were involved, and we may have had something going on there as well. The UAE was forced out by world opinion, basically, and the Saudis asked them to leave, and I think the UAE are sitting it out this time. How hard is it to roust the Houthis? They are a ragtag band of terrorists. Maybe they're in the tens of thousands, but is the Saudi military simply that not competent enough to get them?
14: Well, they may be a ragtag bunch of people, but they are fanatics, and they do have resources, a lot of those resources from Iran. The terrain in Yemen is pretty unforgiving. There is, depending on where you are in Yemen, you know, there are varying degrees of popular support for them. And not to be too blunt about some of our allies, but let's just say allied military capacity varies. And while the Saudis are certainly capable of some things, you saw them participate in these airstrikes successfully in Iraq here in the last few days, you know, the kind of sustained ground action that would be required to really seize back those occupied parts of Yemen from the Houthis, well, you know, you saw attempts at that in recent years, and they weren't successful. I think the question, though, really is, will the Saudis be capable, with American cooperation and support, because I think CENTCOM is going to be very involved in this, will they be capable of organizing a maritime coalition to keep traffic moving through the strait and to deter attacks on their own energy infrastructure? Like, that's really the task at hand. This Saudi-Houthi war has been running, you know, with varying periods of intensity or sort of more, you know, low burn Cold War scenarios for years now, and it runs in parallel with the U.S.-Iran conflict. Iran and the Houthis are partners. We are obviously aligned with the Saudis, but they really are two independent wars. It just so happens that both the Houthis and the Iranians want to damage energy infrastructure in the region, and both those efforts cause problems for us.
0: 2 years ago, the Houthis were shooting fairly heavily at our carrier group in the Indian Ocean, and Biden didn't do much, but then Trump just hammered them, and they haven't bothered us since. Do we need to do that again?
14: It's certainly possible. I mean, it's an option, as is an option to escalate against Iran as they continue to make trouble in the strait and, you know, in terms of their targeting of our forces and our partners in the region. It does come down to a question sometimes of resources, though. I mean, how much are we willing to spend? How much are we willing to ask our partners to spend to get these jobs done?
0: I'll be right back with Aaron McLean on the other side to talk about Iran in the part in between, which will be on the Big Weekend Pod. We're going to talk about NATO and something that Rear Admiral Montgomery told him on the School of War, most recent episode, which you really ought to listen to. Stay tuned.

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0: Welcome back, America. Aaron McLean is still with me, and he is, of course, the host of School of War. He's a free press columnist. He's also a national security correspondent for CBS News. Aaron, two nights ago, the Wall Street Journal published a story that made me sit up. It said that Admiral Cooper, head of Central Command, has a plan. He's talked to the president about it, but he doesn't see the president very much. And it calls for 2 weeks of massive bombing, like our B-2s and our B-1s at full deployment strength and aimed at the IRGC's military assets and their hidden economy. And he believes that they can that campaign can crush them. What, as a military analyst, do you think about that journal story, and do you think we ought to at least try that?
1: Well, it's clear we've had plans for escalation for some time now. I mean, it was clear back at the end of March, the beginning of April, you recall President Trump at one point said, that a whole civilization will end tonight if the Iranians don't make a deal. Obviously, we backed off of that. We entered that period of the ceasefire, which became the period of the MOU and sort of led us to the point that we're at right now. But that option of turning up another gear has always been there. Admiral Cooper, the reporting indicates, is an advocate for this option. There are others in the administration who prefer where we are, which is to say we're in a situation where there's a sort of low and fluctuating level of confrontation, armed confrontation, but economic warfare. You know, we have this blockade against Iranian ports right now. We're pursuing other economic measures against them. That is painful for the Iranians, but it will take time, I think, potentially a lot of time to bring them to the table. So that's option two. And then option three is obviously some kind of deal. But if you want to deal in the short run, unfortunately, I don't think you're getting a good deal from the Iranians. So option three turns out to look a lot more like surrender. So let's act as though only options one and two are real. Option one, escalation. Option two, prolonged economic warfare. Escalation, you know, the theory of the case there, one, is that you can deal with the threat of the incoming missile fire and drone fire by really attriting the Iranians' ability to shoot that stuff, by going back after their missile cities, by burying that stuff, by attacking the infrastructure that allows the IRGC to function as a military organization. But then it's about going after their cash. I think the president is frustrated with the Iranians that they don't want to make a deal in the way that he likes to make deals, because they're not primarily motivated by material goals. They are, in fact, revolutionary, radical Islamists, radical Shia Islamists. They are exactly what they appear to be. But even radical ideologues need cash to run a country or to dominate a country, as indeed they do in Iran. And so if you go after the IRGC's military capacity and then you go after how they make their money, the idea would be is that you're going to, you know, reduce them either to the point where they're willing to make a deal or to the point where they're vulnerable to their own people. That's the theory.
0: Now, you're a good student of military history, and I want you to let your inner Marine out right now. Americans prefer sharp, sharp, and decisive battles. They like taking over Afghanistan in a month. They love the march to Baghdad. They don't like what follows after it. The blockade makes a lot of sense, but only if we've tried everything else first. What would you prefer? If you get 5 minutes with President Trump, what do you advise him to do, Aaron McLean?
1: Well, the issue with the escalation, Hugh, is we were at a very intense level of bombing back in March and April, and it didn't get the results that we wanted. If you're going to push this regime to the point of regime change, which is really what we're talking about here, whether you're actually achieving regime change or the damage is so severe that they just don't have a choice. They have to come to an accommodation or it becomes essentially suicidal for them. How close did we get to that in March and April and it didn't come off? Now, the best argument I think you could make for the escalatory approach is that we really have never gone on directly after the Iranian economy.
0: Correct.
1: President Trump's bridge and power plants day, which he's talked about frequently. We've hit a few bridges here and there. We apparently hit several around Bandar Abbas recently. But that's all sort of tied to this question of the control of the strait and the military campaign in and around the Persian Gulf. It has its appeal. It has its appeal taking one last big swing. But, Hugh, the risk of that is you take that big swing, they're still standing there. All they feel they have to do is survive. So one way or the other, you don't deliver the death blow, and then you're back where we are right now, choosing between prolonged economic warfare and walking away. The one thing I know is that we can't just walk away. We cannot, having started this, surrender the control of the Strait of Hormuz to Iran. That's
0: but you're,
1: simply
0: you're a student of military history,
1: Eric.
0: In my lifetime, and I'm 70, America has never, quote, won a war when they've allowed the enemy to have a reserve from which they may operate with impunity, whether it's Cambodia, Laos, and North Vietnam, whether it's the Pakistan ungoverned region, whether it was Iran during the Iraq War and Syria during the Iraq War. Right now, we're doing that again. It just drives me crazy. Am I wrong to note that pattern?
1: You're not wrong. You're absolutely right to note that the prospect of prolonged economic warfare is painful. It's painful economically. It's painful politically. It does seem to be the course that we're on. And the promise of a faster victory through escalation has its attraction. I think to really decide which course of action was better, we would have to see the planning. We would have to see how real the prospect of cutting off the cash for the IRGC and Iran's leaders is. If I, as the President of the United States, had confidence that 2 weeks of going after the Iranian economy would mean that they can't pay the salaries of IRGC fighters, I would go for it. I would go for it under those conditions.
0: I will leave it there. Aaron McLean, thank you so much. Follow Aaron on X at Aaron B. McLean. Listen to the School of War. Read him in the free press, which you should subscribe to. And, of course, see him on CBS News. Aaron, have a great, great weekend. Thank you. Everyone, I want to remind you that I am, in fact, in the Relief Factor studio, which is right here. And it is the weekend, so I'm going to take it because I got to get a 10K in tomorrow morning and be on my way to Ohio and Michigan. And I'll be talking with Dave Zavagno next hour about what it is I'm up to in Ohio at Put In Bay. 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
2: 382.
1: Welcome back, America. The Wall Street Journal has a story out at this hour. President Trump said on Friday that he plans to resume heavy military strikes against Iran to force the regime to come to the negotiating table, vowing to hit the country very hard and predicting that the hardline regime would eventually peter out. His comments made during a cabinet meeting at Camp David presidential retreat were in contrast to his insistence earlier in the week that there were very friendly negotiations underway. There were. Then they tried a surprise attack on our base in Jordan to kill more Americans. We will be hitting them very hard, President Trump said Friday at the televised cabinet meeting. And you know, at some point, they're going to say, we can't take it anymore. I hope he is right, but that does mean it's a good time to remind you about our sponsor, Freedom250.org, and the effort that they have underway, which is simply AmericaPraise.com. And this is a great time to indeed join American Praise. Our country believes in God. Our founding documents are premised on a creator that provides us with our rights. They don't come from man. They don't come from government. They come from God. And we've been celebrating our 250th birthday. 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
5: News this hour from Town Hall. I'm Keith Peters in Washington. At his Friday cabinet meeting at Camp David, President Trump discussed the Iran war and the massive cyber attack in Minnesota.
6: At his cabinet meeting at Camp David, after previously insisting Iran has been completely defeated militarily, the president acknowledged he expects military action will continue for some time. The president says negotiations with Iran have been frustrating.
7: And then they'll go out, and I'll say they discussed nuclear. And they'll go out and they'll say, we never discussed nuclear. And I said, why did they say that? All they do is make me angry.
6: But President Trump was also asked about cyber attacks on Minnesota water systems and possible links to Iranian hackers.
7: You know who's behind it? Minnesota.
6: State officials in Minnesota have not identified who was behind the cyber attacks. Ed Donahue, Washington.
5: Firefighters battle the last hot spots of a monster wildfire in France's southwest.
8: Firefighters in southwestern France were working to control the last hot spots of a massive wildfire on Friday. The blaze has burned an area four times the size of Paris. That's about 162 square miles, and it initially forced 224,000 people to flee their homes. The huge wildfire, which burnt pine forests and touristic resort areas in Bordeaux's Gironde region on the Atlantic coast, hasn't spread for several days. Government officials said lower temperatures and higher humidity overnight were helping ease pressures on beleaguered fire squads. I'm Karen Shemas.
5: The pilot of an F-35B stealth fighter is expected to live after ejecting from the jet before it crashed in California. The jet went down Friday in a field near the Miramar Air Base in San Diego. On Wall Street, the Dow up by 276 points. This is townhall.com.
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5: Some new rules for Mexican train crews operating inside the U.S. More from correspondent Bob Agnew.
13: The Trump administration wants to make sure the Mexican train crews who haul freight over the border can understand key safety information in English, and that the common practice of using foreign crews to cross into America does not threaten U.S. jobs. The change would also strengthen the standards for certifying that crews can safely operate a train. The Union Pacific and CPKC railroads would be directly impacted by the new restrictions. Two major rail unions praised the proposed rule that was announced on Friday. Bob Agnew reporting.
5: Major oil companies reported massive profits while fighting between Iran and the U.S. impeded petroleum shipments. Prices for Brent crude soared above $100 a barrel for much of the spring. News and analysis at townhall.com. From Washington, I'm Keith Peters. More fallout from FIFA's private equity plan.
14: Senior FIFA advisor Carlos Cordero is resigning as an advisor to FIFA president Gianni Infantino. He says it's in protest of FIFA and Infantino's plan for private investors to buy stakes in the World Cup. Cordero represented FIFA on the White House task force for the World Cup. He says, "I cannot stand by while FIFA considers selling a stake in the World Cup." Cordero, a former Goldman Sachs banker and the former U.S. Soccer Federation president, says, "Let me be clear, I had no involvement in this proposal, and I oppose it unequivocally." I'm Donna Water.
5: Tony Romo has been placed on leave from his role as the lead analyst on CBS's NFL coverage following his arrest last week on suspicion of operating a vehicle while under the influence. CBS Sports announced that the former Dallas Cowboys quarterback was on leave until further notice. More at townhall.com.
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0: Morning, glory, and evening, grace, America. I'm Hugh Hewitt. Time for the Weekend Review with Ben Domenech. She is the opinion editor at the Daily Wire. He's a Fox News contributor. He's the host of the indispensable Big Ben podcast. And he's getting into a scuffle over at X with people who say he doesn't know what he's talking about in Texas, when in fact he does know what he's talking about in Texas. Ben, welcome. Before we get to Texas,
1: Hugh, before we get started, I just want to tell you, I hope that money that I sent to you in Nigeria really helped you out of that jam that you were in. You know, I mean, it's always tough to need money when you're overseas, but
0: I got to tell people who were not paying
1: attention. He did DM me, by the way. He did DM me.
0: I got spoofed. And I got hacked, and I got a DM deluge on friends like Ben, and almost everyone knew it was fake. I won't tell you who fell for it, but...
1: Oh, no. Someone did? Oh, gosh.
0: Yeah, some people fell for it. However,
1: it's a joke.
0: X's fixed it in 24 hours, which is pretty impressive. I thought it would
1: be
0: 2 weeks.
1: That is actually very impressive. And I saw one of my favorite people on X, Data Republican, came to your aid very quickly.
0: She tracked the guy to Nigeria. I'm assuming it's a guy.
1: Nerds as friends, and I mean actually useful nerds as opposed to people like me who have, you know, a knowledge of quotes from movies long ago. it's useful to have, and I'm glad that they got it sorted for you.
0: That a Republican is really, you know, let me begin. I'm going to reverse my order. Let's compare Data Republican with Tony Fauci. Data Republican earned her esteem day by day over the course of 3 years by people who followed her work. Tony Fauci didn't earn anything, and he led us down a dark road. Does that not tell us something about the new era?
1: You know, it does. And in fact, tomorrow at the Daily Wire, I have an interview with another person who sort of I did this similarly, Matthias Shapiro, Matt Shapiro, who's a guy probably not known maybe to you, but he's polymath on X, and he was one of the early participants in the COVID data project, the people who were tracking kind of the different things that were happening all across the country. And he's always had a fascinating experience to me because he's one of these guys who comes from the tech world, the data world, focused on the facts, focused on, you know, the analysis there, works alongside a lot of people who are left of center. And what he very quickly came to realize was that there was just a complete gap between what they were seeing in the measurable data and what was being reported by hair-on-fire journalists and what was unfortunately being caused or parroted or encouraged by Tony Fauci on a national level, which was incredibly infuriating to him because he was looking at data that was basically saying, look, there's an outbreak in this part of Georgia. It's going to move. You know, it's going to have this geographic, track that we are now familiar with the way that this goes. But what they're going to do is they're going to overhype the outbreak that's going to happen in schools that are in conservative districts where masking is lax and where all these different things aren't being undertaken. And then they're going to completely nuke any kind of conversation about it when it moves downtown to the inner city and pretend like, you know, this is not something that behaves the way that it actually does. And that was an infuriating experience for him. And I think that, you know, many Americans, even those who were not, you know, totally in the data, paying attention to this on a day-by-day, basis at the time, they know that on an instinctive level. And what we've seen from Tony Fauci, and I mean, I don't know what you think of the hearing. I haven't had a chance this week to listen to your take on it. But to me, it was both good to see, because I think that, you know, particularly Josh Hawley, but Rand Paul and others as well, I think, you know, really took it to him in terms of the criticisms that ought to be leveled against Fauci. But it was also so deeply unsatisfying on a level, because I think that the response from the Democrats, if you actually care about public health, and I say this as someone who was an HHS staffer, you should want to take lessons from the experience. Even if you are going to go into your partisan hole and say, I'm going to defend Tony Fauci because now the right hates him or something like that, just at least say, we should learn from this. We should learn from what went wrong, from the decisions that were made wrongly, from the lies that were told to the American people, so that we don't make the same mistake the next time that we have to deal with something on this scale. Let's, you know, hope that that never happens in our lifetimes. But it's the kind of thing where if we do, shouldn't we learn from that experience? And the fact that everybody on the Democratic side just wanted to say, no, there's nothing to see here. He's a wonderful public servant. You are, you know, maligning him. You are raising all these things in this, you know, terrible witch hunt, you know,

0: stands for a quote, expert who's way off and living on their fumes of past glory. He's now an example.
1: You know, I think that the other thing that's an aspect of this that we really need to appreciate, Hugh, is that there is this mindset within the public health space that has always been around and that has been very unfortunate, that basically says we can't trust the populace with the truth or transparency. Correct. We have to make these decisions behind closed doors as if we are, you know, a group of Catholic cardinals meeting to decide the next pope. And
0: yep.
1: We're all going to come out and we're just going to say who it is and you're going to accept it. And it's like, no, that's not the way this works. That's not the way it should work. It's, I mean, and look, I think public health is very important. I have always been someone who was pro-vaccination. I think vaccination is something
0: yep.
1: that's deeply important. It's part of, frankly, every country's national security. You know, the people who are climbing over, the walls and everything, as we see in Spain, that is a major health risk. That's a problem. You know, like, and this is part of the, you know, defending your borders is part of that. But I also think all this stuff has to be transparent. It has to happen in public. People have to know and have confidence in it. And if you lie to them, they will take the lesson from it that, oh, everything you say is a lie. And the truth is that it's probably not. And that's dangerous to sort of take the opposite perspective on this. And I actually think that what Fauci did was devastate any kind of trust in public health officials for an entire generation of Americans.
0: You know who built it up? W built it up. For years, he would walk around carrying The Great Influenza by John Barry, and he got people like me to read it. And
1: yep.
0: that's why I started with a very high trust level in Fauci, and I ended up on air talking to him, calling on him to resign. Boy, was he mad in his diary with me. But
1: point, Hugh, the fact that, by the way, I love that he was so mad with you. It's like he was mad at like the least amount of like the most basic criticism. It's just like, oh, you're in my
0: gentlest nudge to leave the stage, and he acted like an assassination attempt. But here's this is a good transition to my political question. We've got a bunch of people who are trusting Mamdani and his people. And they're trusting Flanagan and Tallarico and Troy Jackson and especially El Sayed. This stuff doesn't work, and we know it doesn't work, Ben. Why are we trusting them?
1: You know, the reason that they're being trusted, Hugh, is because of a couple of factors. I don't know how much time I have, but look on the Republican side, Democrats are crazy. Okay, the left and the socialist agenda, it doesn't work. They're radicals. Culturally, they're out of step with the country. All of those things are true. On the other side, the thing that they have in their hand is, you know, the war is unpopular. Prices are not going in the way that people want them to go. People don't feel good about the enforcement of ICE and the actual dealing with the immigration problem that we have with the country. People do not like the president, and the right track, wrong track thing is completely upside down. So what do you have there? You have somebody who's playing three cards that matter on their poker hand versus someone who's playing with five cards that matter. That's a problem for the Republicans. And there's one more aspect of it that I think that is really being underrated as the
0: hold it for
1: problem.
0: The break, because I got to go to a break right here, Ben, and we'll come back part two, and then we'll come back after the break and talk a little bit about the war. Don't go anywhere, America. Stay tuned right here. I'm talking with Ben Domenech, host of the Big Ben podcast, which you should like and subscribe, download in your subscription feed. He's also the opinion editor at the Daily Wire. I'm going to look for the interview of the week on Saturday's Daily Wire. I'll be right back with Ben during the break and on the other side on the Hugh Hewitt Show.
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2: In the War of 1812, our nation fought and won America's religious freedom. 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
15: / safe.
16: Well, I think we just want to win. You know, we just want to win. We're doing very well. We're trying to be nice as you can be in, you know, a situation like that. But, and, you know, they're being decimated. Look, they have no Navy. They have no Air Force. They have no anti-aircraft. Doesn't mean they don't have any capability. They have some, but very little. We just want to win. We don't want to have them. It's very simple. They cannot have a nuclear weapon.
17: Welcome back, America. President Trump this afternoon at Camp David, the Wall Street Journal, reporting that he is committed to maximizing force beginning this weekend. Ben Domenech, this is the wild card. If President Trump wins forces the capitulation of Iran, and I mean forces it. I think Republicans do well because we like winners. If he just taps along with this pattern of the last 4 months, I think we're going to get hammered. What do you think?
9: Tap. I mean, he just that's what he's been doing, tap. I agree with you, which I'm sure is not a surprise, but it's one of these things where, look, you, at this point, is there a reason why you just don't drop a Moab on IRGC targets all across Iran? I mean, what is the reason that we're holding back at this point? There is no reason to have any kind of conversation. And quite frankly, I think the people who tried to make a pause in this, they did it too early, and they did it wrongheadedly, and they did it without an understanding of the nature of the Iranian regime, which those of us who paid attention to the way that they behave for a long time understand. I was not bold about this whole, you know, approach from the get-go. I thought it was, you know, risky. As I think I said the first time that I came on your program after this, I thought it was, you know, a real roll of the dice by the president. But I also have known that the president is one of these people who has any kind of, you know, sort of hold. He is not someone who holds back when he goes into something. He goes in full bore. And he's understood this for decades. You can go back to the way that he's talking about this when it comes to North Korea and the bomb. You can go back to the way that he was talking about this well before he was ever in politics. He understands the risks involved when it comes to this kind of thing. It's one of his most consistent attributes. So why he even sort of entertained that pause, I realize why it happened. I realize there were people in his ear around him saying, and there were people from Capitol Hill saying, hey, if we just kind of, you know, find a deal here, maybe it'll save a bunch of Senate seats and that kind of thing. Who cares? You know, that's not important. In the history of this, you're going to be judged by whether you actually decimated this regime to a point where we don't have to worry about this for a decade or maybe more. Or you're going to be someone who basically went on this jaunt without actually achieving anything. I don't think that's what the president wanted to do. I don't think that's what he wants to do now. I think he's pissed off at a lot of people who thought that there would be different situations right now. And I hope that his reaction to this is to say, just, you know, you've got the targets, Coop, go for it.
17: Last question. There is no Delcy. I think he really was hoping that there would be a Delcy Rodriguez to emerge from the rubble, and then instead he got Vahidi, who was retired because he was bad and extreme. So, at this point, I want everybody in. I want Saudi Arabia and Israel and Kuwait and the UAE, everybody in on this. And he looks them in the eye and says, you're coming along for the ride here. And they just pound the daylights out of the IRGC.
9: They have to. I mean, this is the best opportunity they've had to do this. And if they don't do it, you are going to be dealing with the ramifications of this very quickly. Like, they've already shown how quickly they can rebuild, how quickly they can use money flows to do exactly what we said they would do with money flows, which is to say they will rebuild, they will attack, they will support their proxies all around the region, and it will be hell for all of these different people. So you better get on the same page.
17: So I hope by next Friday, Ben, we can agree that that's, in fact, what he decided to do, and we are midway through the two-week campaign that Admiral Cooper said he's got on the shelf. Ben Domenech.
9: One last thing. Hugh, I just want to say this. I know you got to go to break. It is not a warmongering thing in any way to say we need to deny the Iranian regime a nuclear weapon for a generation. That is peace. That is not warmongering. That is how we achieve peace and fewer deaths and less human sacrifice in that region. And that is 100% true. And it's BS that people say otherwise.
17: I agree. And I think his ears are closed to those people. I think he's put wax in his ears to those people who say it's warmongering. And by the way, completely independent, it's good politics, too, right now to win the war, not to tap along. Ben Domenech can be followed on X at B Domenech. You can listen to Big Ben podcast. And, of course, read him at the Daily Wire every weekend, the big weekend interview at the Daily Wire. Let me remind you, I'm in the Relief Factor studio. It's right here. I took it in hour number one. I'm going to remind you in hour number two. Don't leave home without it. I'm off to the Buckeye State. Mark Davis is going to be in for me on Monday and Tuesday. I'll be back on Wednesday, but as you'll hear me talk with Dave Zavagno after the break, going to go over and celebrate the 250th anniversary of the actual physical sighting of the Declaration of Independence with Dave and the Lake Erie Foundation on Sunday, and the best damn band in the land, the Ohio State Marching Band, and the biggest band in America, the Bowling Green Marching Band. They're all going to be there, big celebration, because our semi-quincentennial has just begun, right? It just got started, and there should be events throughout the year. Certainly, we're going to be celebrating. 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Notice that. 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And why? Because it works. 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So get rid of that. 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Get it today. Finally, I want to say it's my last day asking you to please help out our sponsor, Food for the Poor. They take care of kids throughout Central America and the Caribbean. The power of a meal, a daily meal, especially breakfast, is everything for these children. And they depend upon Food for the Poor in 17 different Caribbean and Latin American countries. Food itself is scarce. Drinking water is sometimes just terrible to look at. Food for the Poor has been doing this for decades. They are not-for-profit. They started as a Catholic organization. They became non-denominational. They work through the local church throughout those 17 countries in the Caribbean. $80 will feed two children for a year. So before you go on your summer vacation, if you got August planned here on the last day of July, maybe send $80. There are a few ways to do it. You can call 855-359-4673, 855-359-4673. You can text my name, Hewitt, H-E-W-I-T-T, to 51555. That's Hewitt to 51555. Or the best thing to do, just go to my website, HughHewitt.com. At the top, there is a banner. It says Give Food. If you're watching on the Salem News Channel, you can see the banner right below Food for the Poor. Tax-deductible gift. We've had gifts from $10 to $1,000. Gallagher got $10,000. More power to him. Thanks to all of you for doing everything you can for Food for the Poor. Thousands of you have stepped up. It makes, actually, it's a life or death decision for children in the Caribbean and Central America. From the bottom of our hearts at Salem, thank you. I'll be right back with Dave Zavagno. Stay tuned.
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0: Welcome back, America. I'm Hugh Hewitt. Dave DeVogno of the Lake Erie Heritage Foundation. We're standing by for him, but he might be out there making final preparation for Sunday celebration of the 250th anniversary of the physical signing of the Declaration of Independence that's happening at the Perry Memorial in Put-in Bay in Ohio. I'll be there, and it's going to be, I think Vivek Ramaswamy is going to be there, the Ohio State Band, Bowling Green Band. It's going to be a lot of fun, and if Dave calls in, we'll break into this. I was on Fox News earlier today talking about the leftward shift of the Democrats. Let's go to that.
1: Hugh Hewitt Show and Fox News contributor. Hugh, welcome to you. Good to have you on this morning. Now they're calling to support and defend China. How is it that this group, Democrat socialists, are getting this kind of support? This new CNN poll, I'll put it up on the screen, shows that a third of Democrats now identify as Democrat socialists. What's happening here, Hugh?
0: They're going full Thelma and Louise over the left cliff. Sandra, good morning to you. When they go for communist China, you realize there's socialism in their mouth, there's Marxism in their mind, but there's communism in their heart. And when you throw in with the Maoists in China, you've just gone completely over the cliff. And it's not just al-Sayed and his anti-Semitic extremism in Michigan. It's Tallarico in Texas. It's Troy Jackson in Maine. It's Peggy Flanagan's likely to get nominated the week after this Tuesday in Minnesota. Those four are hard, hard left radicals. They're anti-American, anti-Israel, often anti-Semitic. And they've got a dozen members of the House already, and we've got at least six hardcore DSAers, three out of Manhattan. We got Hamawi in New Jersey and Rob in Philadelphia and Kuros in Colorado. These are all House candidates who've been nominated by the Democrats. So what's happening is the primaries, the Democratic primaries, are being taken over by these radical Democratic activists. And if you go to the DSA website, and I think I've said this on the program before, the DSA agenda is against private property. Yep. These are not the old-fashioned tax-and-spend liberals like Walter Mondale and Mike Dukakis. These are actually full-blown socialist/Marxist/communist, and the party, Chuck Schumer, is paralyzed. They're afraid to say you can't be in our party. The only one who's got the courage is John Fetterman. He's probably going to get tossed out.
1: I mean, heck, they're against corporate business. They're against profits. I don't see an end in sight for some of the radical calls and the radical agenda that they continue to post. And while a third of Democrats you identify as Democrat socialists, the number or percentage is even bigger when it comes to Democrats who say that they would support, this is the Washington Post poll, say that they would support a Democrat socialist candidate. 75% of Democrats. So what does that mean for any moderate Democrat that is left? Senator Mark Kelly has chosen to push back against this socialism message. He said this.
2: How do you handle this division within the party? The more progressive wing is in many cases generating more excitement than sort of traditional centrist Democrats like yourself.
3: Well, I think things are so bad for a lot of people. They want to throw out the person who's, you know, in office and replace them with anybody because, you know, that the incumbents aren't improving their lives.
1: Sounds like Mark Kelly sees a problem on Democrats' hands here with this division.
0: That sure isn't a happy face, Sandra. Yeah. Mark Kelly is a center-left Democrat, more traditional like the Walter Mondale, Mike Dukakis type. But he realizes what's happening on the national stage is the election's becoming nationalized. It's not going to be this congressperson against this candidate. It's not going to be this Senate candidate against that Republican Senate candidate. It's going to be R&D. And voters are going to know that the Democrats have lost their way and gone over this cliff. And a lot of them, a lot of voters in the middle, independents, do not like this stuff about let's take the apartment building away from the owner, let the tenant set the rent at zero. Let's nationalize everything. We're against private property. They're going to turn into a referendum on the Democratic Party. So this usually is a referendum on the president's party who's in power. I think 2026 is tilting over into a choice election. Do we want sort of the Republican normies who range from, you know, John Thune and moderates in the Senate over to the hardcore MAGA people? Or do we want the left wing of the Democratic Party ascendant? It used to be just Bernie Sanders was the crazy uncle in the basement. Now they're everywhere, and I think American voters are going to look at that and recoil, and poor Mark Kelly and the Democrats in the middle, center-left, They have nothing to do except sit back and go along for the ride over the cliff because it's really...
4: And I leave it there. I believe that. I believe it's a national election. If you're voting for any Democrat anywhere, you're voting to empower El Said in Tallarico. 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You're voting to empower AOC and her new gang, which includes Chevalier and Valdez and Lander, Hamawi in New Jersey, Rob in Philadelphia, Heroes in Denver. These people are nuts. Stay tuned. Coming back with a normie, Eric Conroy in Ohio, on The Hugh Hewitt Show.
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15: Oh, people.
0: Welcome back, America. 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
4: Eric Conroy will probably be campaigning in the inner and outer suburbs of Cincinnati. Eric Conroy is the Republican nominee for Ohio's 1st Congressional District. Eric, welcome to the program. Great to meet you. Tell us how goes the campaign, and especially where is the 1st District? Because we're on WMOH right now. I want them to know if they're in your district or not.
10: Of course. Well, Hugh, firstly, thanks for having me today. It's great to be on. And as a bit of a review for your followers, Ohio went through a redistricting this past year, and Ohio District 1, which is Cincinnati and its suburbs, including Warren County and Clinton County, was redrawn into a 53% Republican district, which actually makes it one of the few flippable seats around the country, and one that could probably determine not only get control of the House, but whether or not the president gets impeached. So I'm very happy to have the endorsement of President Trump and the rest of Republican leadership to flip this seat. And not only that, but we're going to have the resources to do it. The Congressional Leadership Fund has already given us $4 million for media time this fall. And we've also got a big governor and Senate race on the ballot, too. So we are going to have the turnout to not only flip this seat locally and get a Republican, a common-sense Republican in the office, but to also pick up a seat in the House of Representatives.
4: Yeah, you've got Vivek running for governor. You've got Rob McAuley being the lieutenant governor. You got a great ticket. Let me talk about you so the audience knows. You're a native of Cincinnati, Catholic high school kid, modest family background, Air Force Academy grad, Air Force officer, then a CIA case officer. What brought you back to Ohio after that kind of a career?
10: Well, as you mentioned, Hugh, my family's called this region home for over 130 years. This is home for me. I went to Elder High School here on the west side and was raised in a Catholic family, and I felt the call to serve in high school. When I was in high school, Iraq and Afghanistan were going full speed, and I wanted to serve and give back to this country and community. So I went to the Air Force Academy, and then I did 7 years in the Air Force, and then another 7 years in the CIA, working mostly overseas in war zones and in Eastern Europe. So for me, coming home is about having some common sense leadership here in Southwest Ohio and bringing some of my perspectives home to contribute to that common sense perspective to be able to push the region forward through firm conservative values.
4: How do you like campaigning? I mean, you're a guy who's used to giving and receiving orders. Politics doesn't work that way. You just kind of have to nudge people along and persuade them to come along. How's the career switch?
10: I love it, honestly. And in my last role at the CIA, I was used to talking to a lot of people and running around a particular city and trying to find out what's going on. And really, this role as a candidate is not too different. But really, campaigning is a lot of fun, getting out there and hearing the issues of what people have on their mind. And, you know, even though we live in a digital and modern world, I've really found that people still want to hear you speak in person and meet you in person. I think that's actually been a refreshing thing about campaigning is people still want to meet you in person despite our digital world. And really, the more we get out there and talk about our message, the importance to keep the House and the ability to actually flip this seat and kick out radical leftist Greg Landsman. I mean, this is a guy who has campaigned as a moderate here, then goes and votes as a leftist in D.C., and he's deceiving this district. So the more we get that message out that we have a new candidate on the table to return this back to the Republican column, it's...
4: Well, let's cover your dark side. You're a Bengals fan, no doubt. And I'm a season ticket holder to the Browns, so we're going to kick your butts twice this year. But are you a Bengals fan?
10: I am. You know, I said I was raised Catholic. I believe you're born into your sports teams, and I'm just stuck with the Bengals and the Reds for better or worse. But I don't know, Hugh. I think they got some great Super Bowl chances this year. We've got a great new defensive line and some defensive additions, and I'm confident fellow Ohio kid Joey Burrow is going to get this done this year. I'm not sure about
4: Guardians won the Ohio Cup this week. I just want the audience to know that. How much does the economy matter? Look, you've got the military chops. I hope they put you on armed services when you win. But when you talk to people, they're not really talking about the supplemental or ammunition stockpile. They want to know about the cost of living. What's it like on the street talking to people in the suburbs of Cincinnati in the first?
10: Yeah, the economy and affordability is by and far the most important issue on the campaign trail. And I think affordability will be the defining issue of not just this decade, but probably the next. We've gone through some very fundamental changes in our economy over the last 20 years, and we need to plan for it. And that means both long-term planning, but also short-term relief. And, you know, here in Southwest Ohio, we need to think about workforce development, how do we keep our great companies here and grow them, and how do we attract new companies? And we also need to keep our talent here. We have great universities here. And too often, a lot of those young grads go and they move to Chicago or other cities around the country. And secondly, we need to have some common sense short-term relief solutions. I think the big, beautiful bill last year was a great start, and it's being viewed very favorably here on the campaign trail. No taxes on tips, no taxes on overtime. I mean, there's even a provision in there to allow Pell Grants to be used for trade schools. And when we're talking about having great futures for our youth, promoting successful non-college careers like trade schools are a great start. And really, my opponent, Greg Landsman, voted against the beautiful bill. He voted for the largest tax increase in American history. And this is not what Southwest Ohio needs.
4: So, Eric, let's make sure we get your website out so that people can both contribute and volunteer. You got to knock on a lot of doors in a even in a redistricted race. You got to have volunteers. What's the Eric Conroy website?
10: Yeah, the website is ericconroy.com. You can read about my 14 years in the Air Force and the CIA and also hear about my conservative positions and ideas for this district. And we'd love to have your support and help. We have a new district here, which we can win, but we can't do it alone. And as I mentioned earlier, these midterms are pivotal, not just for the president, but for the future of the party. And really, this is President Trump's Alamo, and we need to win these midterms to keep our conservative agenda alive.
4: I was on Fox this morning, Eric, and I said I think the race is being nationalized. It's not district here, district there. It's the hard left of the Democratic Party taking over that party versus the normies in the Republican Party like you, a veteran, an agency case officer, a returning business person. Do you see that? I really think it's nationalized.
10: It is. I think that national tug of war of where the parties are going is being felt on the campaign trail. And on the left, we've got socialists and the DSA taking the Democratic Party even further left. And I'm sure you've seen the polling. But the Democratic approval rating of their own party is lower than ours as Republicans. And really, I think we're going to see a tide change. And I know there's a lot of cynicism around midterms, but really this midterm is shaping up to be a very unique one. We've got President Trump, who absolutely needs to win these midterms. We've got the left even going farther left. And not only that, but we've had some redistricting wins around the country as well. So this is a great opportunity to not only flip the seat, but to keep the house.
4: And Eric Conroy, the NRCC told me, talk to Eric Conroy because he can win. EricConroy.com. If you're looking for a race to invest that really matters, here's one where we can take a D and turn it to an R with Eric Conroy. That's EricConroy.com. We'll talk again before November, Eric, maybe after the first round's win over the Bengals. Don't go anywhere, America. I'll be right back on the Hugh Hewitt Show.
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0: America, it's that time of the week when the poet laureate of the Hugh Hewitt Show appears, Tarzana Joe from the other coast. Good to see you, Joe.
1: Hello, you're looking unusually reasonable this week. I do have some news. The TarzanaJoe.com website, new version, is up and running. It's a thing of beauty. The I Want a Poem button is all over it. You can search poems by topic, by title, from all 20 years of my original poetry on the Hugh Hewitt Show. You can link to the show. It's a wonderful thing.
0: TarzanaJoe.com. It's very easy to remember. And if you need a poem, go there and say, I need a poem. Joe, what's our verse?
1: Well, some weeks are like my beat-up car, with topics by the dentful. But seldom have I seen a week that's been so uneventful. A diary displayed the risks of document retention, but in the mainstream media, it barely got a mention. We tuned into the Senate for the insight it would bring. I listened very closely, but I didn't hear a thing. No one's taking Benadryl or swallowing detergent. Congress has some bills to pass, but really nothing urgent. Legislative journalists, I have this on authority, can go on long vacations with a GOP majority. The left has an agenda, and they've begun to move it. So if you live in NYC, you have 4 weeks to prove it. I've searched the business markets to the best of my ability and found nothing of notice but a little volatility. I like to think the world's arranged to do a poet's bidding, but there's not much to write about. Not a thing. No kidding. That's No Kidding by Tarzana Joe.
0: And No Kidding, Joe, TarzanaJoe.com is revised, revamped, and renewed.
1: Absolutely. No kidding. Really, truly.
0: No kidding. So, everybody, if you need a poem for any occasion, how many do you think you've written, Joe, over 20 years?
1: I average about 125 a year.
0: So 125
1: plus
0: a year
1: what
0: times.
1: We do on the air.
0: Well, and that's 52 a year. So we're talking about 180 a year times 10. That's 18. So you're in the neighborhood of between 3,000 and 4,000 poems. That's a lot of words, Joe. You could do a Fauci.
1: A lot of words.
0: You could sub in for him and rhyme your way through a Senate hearing.
1: I've never written a diary. I really don't want to tell myself what I'm thinking.
0: Well, I think it's all in your verse. Don't forget, America, if you need a poem, go to TarzanaJoe.com. Rates are reasonable. And stick around. The Hillsdale Dialogue is coming up. Don't go anywhere. Dr. Larry Arn is here. But look at the Week in Review. Do not move a bit. Stay tuned to the Hugh Hewitt Show on the Salem News Channel, Salem Radio Network, and our wonderful radio affiliates.
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3: News this hour from Town Hall. I'm Keith Peters in Washington. President Trump appears to be backing away from a commitment to give Ukraine a license to make Patriot interceptors.
4: We have not agreed to that. We're talking about it. But it's a hard thing to give away that kind of technology.
5: The president spoke with reporters at his cabinet meeting at Camp David, contradicting an offer he made on the sidelines of the NATO summit.
4: You give that technology, they can someday turn on you. You know, that is possible.
5: Trump says he discussed the topic with Ukrainian President Volodymyr Zelensky at their White House meeting on Tuesday.
4: I spoke about Patriots. I spoke to him about Tomahawks. About everything. I also spoke to him about let's get this war over with.
5: Zelensky is also urging U.S. officials to help him get permission to use Elon Musk's Starlink satellites to guide drone strikes inside Russia. I'm Jennifer King.
3: It's not good news for consumers from U.S. oil producers.
6: ExxonMobil and Chevron warned that global supplies of diesel and other refined products will likely remain tight and lead to persistently high prices in the second half of the year as the Iran war continues to cause major energy disruptions. Both companies reported large jumps in second quarter refining profits on Friday as declining fuel stockpiles combined with curtailed exports from China and refinery outages in Russia led to higher margins.
3: Bill Alexander reporting. The Justice Department has moved to dismiss a criminal case charging a former Olympian with deliberately damaging the Lincoln Memorial reflecting pool. Government lawyers said in a 20-page court filing Friday evening that information provided since the indictment of David Hearn shows that the damage was the result of a flawed installation by the contractor as well as the rush to complete the project prior to events associated with the America 250 celebration. On Wall Street, the Dow by 276 points, the Nasdaq rose 251, the S&P advanced 52. More at townhall.com.
7: Diabetes, high blood pressure, anxiety meds, everyone's on them. If you're a 50-year-old male, maybe a bit porky, and you may even have type 2 diabetes,